0: warming us up to 81 degrees with a low around 57. And finally, for Tuesday and the remainder of the week, looks like we'll have only a few clouds with mostly sunny skies and a highs in the upper 70s.
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3: Good evening. You are listening to Night Drift presented by Euphemet. And I'm Jim Perry. Coming to you tonight from my home studio in the hinterlands of the Oregon coast to the mothership. Alternative Talk, 1150 AM, KKNW in Seattle. And streaming worldwide at nightdrift.com. Thank you for listening again. Tonight, Dan Baldwin and George Sewell will be discussing Lindsay Higgins' account of her abduction, whose story was the subject of the Netflix series Haunted. They will also talk about the UFO phenomenon, the spirit world, and beyond. But first, we actually are going directly to the Kee Peninsula and welcoming back Liminal Investigator and Night Drift reporter Bex Atwood, because there's just been some stunning accounts recently and we have to have Bex back on. Bex, how is the KP doing tonight?
4: We have sun for the first time. It's such a long time.
3: Yeah, what is that anomalous light in the sky?
4: I don't know, but I gotta tell you, Jim, there's a trend forming here over the last month. It seems like June has really been not only the start of another summer of saucers potentially, but the summer of red or orange saucers.
3: Yeah, it's so crazy. You look online, you and I are both a part of various Facebook groups, like sort of local Facebook groups, and even these reports have been showing up on there, but you've been visiting some of the National UFO Reporting Center, for example, and some of the other databases, including Liminal Earth, which is a group that you're a part of as well, and the Puget Sound area, Seattle, seems absolutely abuzz in these sightings right now. What's going on? Can you detail a little bit about what these are?
4: Sure. So it looks like we can really break them down into two categories. 100% of these over the last month, so the complete month of June, 100% of them are orange or red. They all 100% display very irregular flat patterns and seem to defy the physics of what we know as the planes in the skies right now. And they will either be circular shaped or triangular. And it looks like the most recent sighting happened on the 16th. In Seattle. Now, this was an orange light flying from east to west over Belltown in Seattle. We do have a photograph, and you can check that out on the New Fork website. But it looks like it was about 1 a.m, hovering and then slowly moved from east to west, little jig-jags from left to right, and then shot right up into the sky. Then, on the 15th, the morning before, we have an orange light over Seattle at about 2 a.m, this time right over Elliott Bay. And it was a little shorter in time, but it looks to be almost identical, also claiming very irregular flight patterns and then disappearing as it shoots up. Yeah, and then we have a one at the beginning of the month here in Seattle, and this one, the only difference is it was in downtown. It's the same going straight up and disappearing, changing directions, very irregular flight patterns. And I believe this one was at 3 a.m.
3: You know, what's so interesting about these reports, whether you're in Belltown or you're downtown, you're essentially in the same area here in Seattle. And having lived there for so long, and the people listening to this on KKNW right now can confirm this, can corroborate this experience. You know, it's really hard to see stars in Seattle, even on a clear night sky. So to see these anomalous lights, they really do have to have quite the volume of intensity, and that's really wild. Bex, thanks so much for reporting these. Of course, keep us updated on if they continue. It really does seem like 75 years, well, we're back here again, and what could be the beginning of another summer of saucers. What's happening over there with Liminal Earth and with Wednesday Night UFO?
4: Oh my goodness. So every single week, Wednesday nights at 10 p.m., we as a collective virtually look up at the sky together. There have been a few instances now where various WUFO-nauts, as we are now calling them,
3: have the WUFO-nauts.
4: Anomalous lights in the sky. Yes.
3: Great. I love that.
4: We're doing it again this Wednesday. Last week, we just did a more mellow Garrett and I hangout. Jeremy ended up taking the week off. And we did some experiments where we ended up talking to Garrett's shower companion, the pothos plant, Coco. He has built a device that allowed him to speak to this.
3: Hold on. Yeah. I'm going to bury your headline here for a second just by exclaiming over the top of you. Repeat one more time how big of a deal this thing is with Garrett and what he's exploring. And be sure, if you're listening to this right now, I've already talked to Garrett. He's coming on the show. We're going to talk about this at length on a Night Drift. But explain just a little bit about this device that you were just describing.
4: Perfect. You took those words right out of my mouth there. So, yes. We found this device online called the Plant Wave, and we've been seeing it all over TikTok especially, and it's this device where you can essentially plug it into any plant. I've seen them especially plugged into mushrooms, and they'll play music. And so you can see all over the internet right now, plant music is being created. Garrett decided to use his mad scientist brain and has hooked it up. This is not my wheelhouse at all, so I won't even attempt the terminology, but he has thrown together a device that allows this plant to not only make music, but to potentially enunciate the way that we in the English language do. So over the course of the last few weeks, he's been communicating with the plants around him. And I tell you what, it's been wild. And so we had his plant on as our special guest for WUFO last week.
3: Well, it's super strange. I encourage people to go and check out Garrett Kelly and Liminal Earth on TikTok, as they've been posting these videos, not exclusively there, but it's the best place to experience these things, I think, as of right now. I mean, there's a video there where he invited his neighbors to come over to his garden in his front yard. They're chatting as this thing is chirping and assumingly is trying to communicate and is saying neighbors over and over again. And Garrett at that time is not even paying attention to it. Is just, you know, doesn't even hear that. And I'm like, man, it's saying neighbors over and over again.
4: And not, you're not the only one saying that, Jim. I mean, there's thousands of comments. And the reason that we have the name Coco is because he went live with the plant, with the device on TikTok. And she shared her name with us when he asked.
3: Oh my gosh.
4: So, yeah.
3: Wow.
4: Following her lead.
3: Well, yeah, as you should. Listen, we're going to have Garrett on. We're going to talk about that more in depth. And, of course, you're going to be back on for a full episode of Liminal Reports here shortly. But until then, thank you so much again for the report, Bex. And before I let you go, where can people find your work?
4: You can find me at BEX, Bex in the Liminal, all across the board. Yeah, Jim, thanks for having me, and I hope you guys have a good show.
3: Of course. We'll see you at WUFO this week.
4: Awesome. See you there.
3: And what are your thoughts? Have you experienced anything strange lately? Have you been witness to one of these orange glowing globes that have been all over the Seattle area? You can share your story. Email me, jim@ufomet.com. You can use hashtag nightdrift on Twitter. And you can always just call the show and share your story. 888-298-5569. I'm Jim Perry. This is Night Drift. Right after this, very stunning alien abduction case.

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1: Researchers in China claim they have developed mind-reading artificial intelligence that can measure loyalty to the Chinese Communist Party, reports say. And I say, it's 2022 and the algorithm is alive. I'm Jim Perry. Welcome back to Night Drift. Lindsay Higgins' abductions by non-human beings manifested in panic and terror she experienced as a child, teenager, and adult. She painfully revealed her story for the first time publicly in the Netflix series, Haunted. Witnessing her story and personally acquainted with Lindsay, Pendulum Dowsers, paranormal researchers, and ufologists Dan Baldwin and George Sewell had questions. Chief among them, how does one research events combining UFOs, reincarnation, and direct contact with the spirit world? The answer was clear. Pendulum dowsing. The pendulum dowsing and research developed into a two-year quest. No one had any idea what would be discovered. Baldwin and Sewell simply followed the information they gleaned through their pendulum work, which led them and Higgins into unexpected and astounding places and realms. Paranormal Pendulum 3, The Abduction of Lindsay Higgins, The UFO Phenomenon, The Spirit World and Beyond is that story. And tonight, we have the authors with us. And now to them. Dan Baldwin is a professional writer, often a ghostwriter for other professionals. He's a certified clinical hypnotherapist and is an expert pendulum dowser, having used the pendulum to assist in finding missing persons for over 15 years. And George Sewell is a paranormal researcher and ufologist. He's written many books, and vocationally, he is retired as a counselor, program manager, and administrator in the field of addicted disorders, including problem gambling. Welcome to Night Drift, Dan and George.
2: Good to be here.
1: Good to have you both. Dan, where are you coming to us from tonight?
3: From Mesa, Arizona.
1: Oh, fantastic.
3: All 115 degrees of it.
1: Well, we're just getting into the 80s here, so this is good times for us. But 115 is a little much. And George, you are coming to us from Louisiana, yeah, correct?
2: The northwest corner up in Bossier City across the river from Shreveport.
1: Oh, well, fantastic. Well, you geographically, I think, have a lot to do with your relationship to this story and where it happens as well. But listen, I think, you know, you two are intimately involved with this stunning case, that of Lindsay Higgins. Dan, who is Lindsay and what really happened here? Can you take us through a little bit of the origin of this Lindsay Higgins story?
3: Well, let me go way back.
1: Okay.
3: The origin goes back about 4,000 years ago. This is not your typical abductee story. This involves not only UFO abductions, it also involves reincarnation. It also involves heavy involvement with the spirit world. But encapsulating everything, about 4,000 to 6,000 years ago, the spirit of the woman who is now Lindsay Higgins made an agreement with a higher being, which we have nicknamed ET, not that it is an ET, but that's just the nickname we gave for it. They made an agreement that Lindsay would reincarnate throughout history in a long-term process with the ultimate goal of improving the life for human beings, for lack of a better description. She has been reincarnating, you know, for those thousands of years, along with the observer of ET watching over her somewhat. The most recent reincarnation was in the 1880s in Shreveport, Louisiana. She was the daughter of a man by the name of W.D. Woodworth. Her name was Sally Murph at that time. She has since reincarnated and now is the spirit that we know of as Lindsay Higgins, the abductee. As an interesting side note, her father in the 1880s, W.D. Woodworth, has reincarnated as her present father, Jim, in this lifespan, and her sister back then has now reincarnated as her sister in this world. And she has been experiencing UFO abduction since she was a child.
1: Lindsay has, right?
3: Because, yeah, Lindsay has. And we've got some indication that there was the Woodworth family and the people living at that time in that area were also having, I don't know if it was abductee experiences, but they were probably having UFO experiences at that time.
1: Hmm. Okay, so throughout the process somewhere, you started to make these discoveries together. But first, just for the benefit of the audience who don't really know who Lindsay is and you know, her experiences within this timeline and within where we're at right now, can Dan or George explain just a little bit of...
3: George. George is the one that actually brought me into meeting with Lindsay. So why don't you let George tell that part of the story?
1: Yeah, George, can you give us a little bit of a description of who Lindsay is and where this all started from?
2: Sure, it's Lindsay Fertitta Higgins. She's a Shreveport woman. And we became acquainted one night several years ago when the phone rang. I did not recognize the number or her name, but I was handling my late wife's estate, so I thought I better answer it just in case it was related to that. And so I say, hello, and she says, is this George Sewell? And I said, yes. And then she gave a name, and the name said that Lindsay should call me and we should talk. And I said, okay, and what should we talk about? And so for the next 2 hours, Lindsay basically told me the story of her life beginning at the age of two and up to the present day, which covered a whole series of psychic encounters with, if you will, spirits, a number of encounters with what we would call extraterrestrials. She had memory, actual memory, of being taken aboard craft, and she had memory of seeing various extraterrestrial-type figures. Often she would refer them as shadow people as she was growing up as a child. Lindsay, like so many people with these kinds of experiences, basically had to sit on it most of her life and had very, very few people that she could discuss this with. She had very significant abdominal pains as a child and going through adulthood that were not diagnosable. She's gone through several battery of tests, and there's no underlying medicinal reason for her pain. And that was one reason she reached a point where I got to talk to somebody. I got to get this out. And the way it occurred was she learned that a Los Angeles production company was looking for people who had paranormal experiences throughout their life for possible inclusion in the Netflix series Haunted. And that was the means by which Lindsay wrote up her experience and... At first, reluctantly, but then realizing she's got to do this, she hits send. Story goes out to the production companies. They contact her within 14 hours saying, okay, we got to do a full interview. We think we want this. The next day, she gets word, yes, they're definitely going to do her story for Netflix. And they asked, is there anybody else in Shreveport who's had similar experiences or who knows of these kinds of things? And that's when she contacted me. To see if I would be willing to talk to the Netflix people and possibly be on the show with her. So that's how we got acquainted, and I had the gist of her stories. What I was able to give back to her is that in the late 80s and early 90s, I was affiliated with MUFON, and I was the assistant state director for Louisiana, and I had the opportunity to interview a number of people who had had various encounters and sightings, if you will, mainly in the northwest part of Louisiana. And almost every item that Lindsay told me, I was able to respond that I've heard that story before from other people, other places, and other times. And that was a great relief for Lindsay.
1: Yeah. Yeah, I'm sure. You know, I've spent a lot of time with the abductee or experiencer community. And that one of the most profound things that can happen for these individuals, especially as adults, are to find that they're not alone, right? And find that they can actually talk to somebody. So even within the Haunted series, it seemed like for decades she had just kind of stuffed this down inside of her with some very harrowing accounts of how, you know, this all happened over the years. But I'm curious, you know, George, what's happening in Shreveport?
2: As a part of the 2 years of research that Dan and I and Lindsay, and there were several others who also worked with us in some of the sessions, it appears that in the Shreveport area, there are two portals that are allowing entry into the Shreveport area of both craft as well as individuals. And one of these portals, as it turned out, was located, if not adjacent, very, very close to the property where Lindsay lived when she was growing up. And that apparently was the source of the many individuals and craft that she was seeing. We had a little verification through the pendulum of that portal in that particular location in South Shreveport. Back in the 1980s, Lindsay's uncle was in the Air Force, stationed at Barksdale Air Force Base here in Bossier City. And there was one evening where he brought his young son out to the Fertitta property where Lindsay was living, and pointed to the night sky and said to his son, "Watch that." And then a UFO, if you will, just kind of dissolved in, just showed up, and then it faded out. And Lindsay's uncle said to his son, "You can't ever tell anybody about that."
1: Oh, my God.
2: And we've had some sessions at a place called Mike Wood Park in Bossier City, which is adjacent to Barksdale Air Force Base at the end of the runway. And we have reasons to believe that there is a portal somewhere in that arena. There have been some photographs taken of objects in the sky that are not, they're not aircraft, they're not birds, we have no idea what they are. The pendulum identifies them as a UAP, unidentified aerial phenomenon, and we'll often associate them with transiting the portal. So that may be two reasons why there is a continuing activity in Shreveport and has been for some time.
1: Man, that's wild, and also relates to a lot of places right now where people are experiencing this sort of vortex activity, and maybe as a possible explanation for elevated activity in certain regions, in certain hotspots. So that's so fascinating. I guess for the sake of timeline here, so after George, you were approached to be a participant on the Netflix series.
2: That's correct.
1: At that point in time,
2: Season 1, Episode 5.
1: That's right, and people should check it out. It's an incredible story. We probably won't be able to touch on everything that she reported there, but you should check it out. At that point in time, you stayed in contact with Lindsay, I imagine, and then brought Dan into the fold. Is that how it all worked out?
2: I was assisting Dan in doing some pendulum research for his previous paranormal pendulum books. When he would be in town in Shreveport, and I would make arrangements for us to do a session in a building or a location where people have been reporting a presence or a spirit or something like that for many, many years. And as in that process, I began realizing, well, wait a minute. This may be the best way to check into what on earth's been going on with Lindsay. So I introduced Dan to Lindsay and her husband, Tim, and we all got along beautifully. And Dan and I made the decision, all right, let's do Paranormal Pendulum 3. We're going to find out what's happening to Lindsay Higgins.
1: Oh, that's incredible. That's awesome. And that's the journey we're on right now. We're going to go to a quick break, but after that, Dan, you know, it appears that that story that people see on Haunted is only the tip of the iceberg when it comes to Lindsay and her connections to a greater paranormal phenomena, potentially. I also am going to ask you about pendulum dowsing and to explain that a little bit, because it's fascinating.
3: Oh, indeed.
1: And so thank you so much for joining us tonight, and we have to take a short break here on Night Drift. I'm Jim Perry, but we'll be back with more right after this.

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3: The material stays cooler in the sun, and this helps to cool the outdoor air around the exterior wall, as well as reduce the amount of solar heat gain into the building.
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1: 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Now we're back with George Sewall and Dan Baldwin. Shreveport, Louisiana. Lindsay Higgins thought she was going crazy, dealing with traumatic abduction experiences her entire life. She was being taken. And these two men had decided to try and help figure out what this was. And one of the ways they did that was using pendulum dowsing, which I don't think we've ever talked about on the show, but I've seen in action, and it's incredibly fascinating and corroborates all sorts of data and leads to a lot of new discoveries. So thanks so much for joining me back here on Night Drift, gentlemen.
2: Oh, glad to be here.
3: Yeah.
1: Dan, let's start off. Can you explain pendulum dowsing to us?
2: Yeah, I'm sure most everybody listening is familiar with at least the image of the old farmer with the Y-shaped stick out in the North 40 looking for water. That's, you know, the old dowsing techniques. Well, this is the pendulum dowsing is exactly the same thing, except you use a weight on the string. You hold the string with the weight suspended. You ask a question. A right swing is yes. A left swing is a no. And an oversimplification, but the way it works is when you hold the rock on the string, your conscious mind is focused on that rock. So that frees up your subconscious mind. Now, your subconscious mind can then make contact with your higher self. We know your subconscious can make contact with spirits on the other side or spirits who are over here. Mm. And apparently, this is something George and I are exploring now. Your subconscious can also make contact with, for lack of a better term, extraterrestrials from other planets, other systems, or other dimensions. I've written a number of books on it. The process itself is extremely simple. I mean, you can pick it up in a short afternoon. The hard part is practicing the technique so that you can keep your mind absolutely clear so that you don't force an answer that you want.
1: Yeah, how interesting.
2: Yeah, to emphasize the fact that there is nothing magical in the pendulum itself. It's a tool. It's a rock on a string. the magic, with quotes around that, comes between the interaction between the subconscious and the spirit world, the ET world, the other dimension, or for lack of a better term, your higher self.
1: Yeah, you know, Dan, when was it that you realized that this case of Lindsay's was going in a surprise direction for you and George?
2: Almost instantly, it started going off in strange directions because we were looking into a UFO case, which immediately turned into a case of the strange.

0: strange visitor that, you know, the imaginary friend that the child had, which turned into a reincarnation story, which turned into a mystery case where we were following clues all over Shreveport and Bossier trying to find out who had been reincarnated. And that itself had turned into this case of thousands of years of work that is going on and that is continuing. And somehow George and I are now drafted into that process. From the beginning, it started going into all kinds of different directions. The hard part has been trying to stay focused on any one area long enough to get enough information to write that down before moving on to the next area.
1: Well, I imagine so. And listen, I mean, I'm sure you guys are familiar with George P. Hansen, right? There is an element of this sometimes that it'll lead you down a road that you're like, wait a minute, is this a trick over here? Like, are we really supposed to be over here? I imagine there were some of those encounters that you had where it left you kind of scratching your head. What has been something, Dan, that has completely puzzled you guys?
0: I've got to say it's the angle that goes back thousands and thousands of years, because I thought we were investigating a case of a UFO abductee, or perhaps that turned into a case of reincarnation. So that, again, that's not too far out of the box, you know, family reincarnation, family UFO abductions.
1: Yeah.
0: And then to have this long, long, long period of time where we are involved in a process supposedly to upgrade or help out the status of the human being in the world. That really threw me for a curve.
1: Fascinating. So some of the reports.
0: Not that I object to it. I mean, I'm glad to be included in the process. I just wish I knew a little bit more about it.
1: Right, right. It's kind of feeling like you're on a baseball team that you never knew you were a part of. Like, here I am over here in the right field.
0: The thing now is, you know, we're using the pendulum, but you follow the evidence where it goes, and then just you'll know when you get there.
1: Yeah. Some of the experiences that Lindsay had shared on that episode of Haunted were routine alien abductions, and essentially every time that she would have these stomach pains, she'd go get them checked out, and she'd experience these flashbacks that would show her more detail of what would happen, what she believed would happen during these alien abductions, which were surgeries, which were tampering with her reproductive system. It was all of that a part of what you discovered was this lineage or mission, if for lack of better words, of improving the human society, or however you phrased it?
2: Yeah, we were led to understand, and this is 2 years of research using multiple pendulums, different hands on the pendulum, and we also had two very skilled mediums who would work with us from their approach. And it just seemed that 6,000 years ago, Lindsay and this other spiritually evolved person who we referenced as E.T., she agreed to participate in a long-term project with the goal being eventually extending the lifespan, the average lifespan of a human being to approximately 150, maybe 200 years, but also to greatly enhance and reawaken the sixth sense to allow for free and easy communication with the other frequencies and higher realms. And that would be just a massive life experience from our current status. And that seems what she's a part of.
1: Yeah, wow. And so it didn't necessarily have any relation to some of her flashback experiences of sort of medical interventions happening. Have you guys found any messages that have explained, you know, sort of those experiences she was having?
0: Yeah, we had a real interesting event happen. Lindsay experienced excruciating pain during, you know, after these experiences. And during one pendulum session, there were several of us involved there. And we discovered that the beings who were doing the abductions and who were conducting the medical experience on her apparently didn't realize the enormous amount of pain that they were inducing into this poor woman. So we asked them, you know, would you please stop hurting Lindsay? Lindsay said she was okay with continuing the experiments, but she did not want the pain. So we asked, you can continue doing this, but would you please stop hurting her? And she's had several experiences since then, and apparently the pain of the process has gone away simply by us asking.
2: I found that really interesting. ET.
1: George, go ahead and repeat that.
2: Lindsay specifically made that request for the pain to stop, and she made it directly to the entity we refer to as ET, who was kind of managing the whole process. And Lindsay has reported visitations, we call them, since that time, and she does not report any noticeable discomfort or pain. She'll have a few marks on her, maybe, but no disturbing pain, and that's a huge improvement.
1: Boy, I'd love to ask Lindsay this question directly, but when she found the ability through working with you guys to essentially potentially communicate with these beings, how did she feel? Go ahead, Dan.
0: I think the answer would be, initially at least, relief. Mm-hmm. For one thing,
2: great deal of relief.
0: You've been sitting on this story all your life. You're afraid to talk about it because you think people think you're crazy, although you know what's happening. And then she realized, you know, there are other people out there. It's okay to talk about this. And beyond that, I think she is evolving into a situation where her coming out and telling her story is now attracting other people, giving them the courage to say, yes, this happened to me. This is real. I am not crazy. And this is my story. And I'm not afraid to tell it. And I think that's the real the point of everything where we are right now, is that Lindsay is now a beacon for people in her situation.
1: Oh, it's so important, and I'm wondering if there are other experiencers now that are approaching you directly, George, you and Dan.
2: No, not me, but Lindsay reports that as soon as the Netflix series aired, the next day she started getting telephone calls from all around the country.
1: Yeah, people just basically saying probably that
2: right.
1: They share her experience, right? That's fascinating. Dan, can you describe to me a little bit about Lindsay's imaginary friend that you found throughout this process?
0: Yeah, what got this thing started several years ago was when Lindsay was 2 years old, they lived in a place called Central Station, which is the old railroad station in Shreveport. And her family bought the station. They put a restaurant downstairs, and the family lived upstairs. Now, these are old buildings, so they're very tall rooms. And one day the family was outside, and they look up on the second floor level, and there was a little two-year-old Lindsay out on the ledge of her window. Of course, they panicked and ran upstairs and grabbed her. And one, they wondered how could she get out there, because those windows are enormous and they're extremely heavy. George and I have been up there, and it would take a massive effort for either one of us to lift this window. But somehow a two-year-old was able to get outside.
1: Oh, my gosh.
0: So she said, excuse me, she said, well, my friend Morlock helped me. He opened the door, let me go out to play. And so our investigation started into finding out just who this Morlock character was. And again, through this whole, it's like a detective story mystery around Shreveport and Bossier City. It turns out that Morlock was her father, the reincarnation of W.D. Woodworth. He was just checking in on this little girl.
1: Oh, my gosh.
0: Yeah.
1: So obviously there has been this interaction between reincarnated loved ones or the spirits of them inserting themselves into her story and you finding this. Now, this next question is a little bit, I would say, abstract, but just hang with me. Do you believe that for a lot of individuals that are experiencing the unknown or imaginary friends or these interventions by spirit beings, George, do you believe there's an opportunity for those people to also be experiencing something similar to Lindsay in that they are relatives?
2: Oh, absolutely.
1: And have you seen that through some of your work, these relatives becoming, kind of key figures in their spiritual world?
2: In the book, we have to give a chapter to a particular spirit who was very much involved in this whole investigation, and we were able to work with our medium colleagues to make better contact with this individual, and it turns out that this whole project has had kind of a spiritual guide kind of nudging it along. I think Lindsay's thought to go ahead and put her history into a paper and send it out to this production company. I think that was an idea that was she was prompted to do. So much of this was just the various people, places, events just fit together so well, and it flowed so perfectly. From a theater standpoint, I was saying this thing has got to be stage managed, and that's what we reference this spirit as the stage manager.
0: Don't laugh; he's telling the truth.
1: Yeah, it's perfect. It's a perfect description. I've never thought about it that way, but
0: yeah, tell him about Kate, George.
2: Well, I just described Kate. Kate made a great effort to get my attention around the time we started working on this project. On my morning walks down at Mike Wood Park, I would often take pictures of attractive things and post them on Facebook. And one winter morning, the baseball field was all frosted and looked kind of pretty, so I took a picture of it, posted it, and got a number of responses back. George, what a pretty picture, but what's with that blue tennis ball? What?
1: Huh.
2: So I went and reexamined the picture, and I had just not noticed that there's a blue orb hovering above the frost. And I said, whoa, well, that's got to be a lens flare or a camera artifact or something. But the next time I took the morning walk and I stopped at the same place, framed the same photograph, and, well, there's another orb. All right, well, that's all right. That could be coincidental. But this just went on for half a dozen times that every time I stopped at that point, took a photograph, I can't see anything. I don't see the orbs, but the camera did. And I reached a point to where I got to send these out to Dan and let him put a pendulum on it and see what's going on here. And so Dan did. And what he came up with, that the orb is a spirit. It's a spirit known to me, but not in this lifetime. And then the stage manager's kind of nudging, well, George, look for 19th century American actresses. And I did that and kept stumbling over Kate Bateman. And pendulum said, yep, that's Kate. Had a session with one of our mediums, Colleen Laborde, and she and Kate had a raucous time. So this Kate has been a big part of this whole thing.
1: How fascinating that these relationships from those that have passed, from spirit guides, are not only being present in the person you're helping, right, in Lindsay, in this story, but you actually have your kind of your own guides assisting with this. I mean, that's got to be kind of a good feeling that you're on the right track, right?
2: Yeah, and that's the information we were getting from E.T., as a matter of fact, that both by pendulum and each of the mediums individually had their impressions of the spirit we were calling E.T., and it was not something that you would expect in this kind of investigation. Dan, you want to pick that up since you had a feel for it?
0: Well, I would just like to say that one of the interesting things about the information we're coming up with is we're getting the same information from multiple sources, in multiple pendulum readings in multiple places. We've also had the help of a local historian who did a lot of work, who George and I would come up with some information. Our historian friend would dig into it, and he would come up with newspaper accounts or historical records that confirmed what we had come up with. So, all this stuff sounds pretty wild, but a lot of it has been confirmed over and over and over again.
1: Yeah. Yeah, absolutely. Yeah, and when those spider webs start linking up, right, and more things become less coincidence and become more corroborative, you must be in the process of going like, oh my gosh, we really have something here. Was that when you guys decided that you would create a book around this? Is when these things started to really like kind of take flight for you, or was it always in your back of your head that like, well, this case could be something?
2: From the get-go, we decided to use the pendulum to find out what's going with Lindsay. It was focused to be a book on Lindsay, and we had to work real hard to stay focused on Lindsay because there was so much more material that was just going in 100 different directions. But no, it was intended to be a book from the get-go.
1: You know, Dan and George, let's start with Dan, but I'm curious if, you know, you feel like you've had contact experiences yourself outside of this case, or were some of the things that you started to experience during this case elevated for you?
0: I'm not sure what you mean by elevated. This particular case, to me, confirmed a lot of other information I got working a lot of other cases.
1: Yeah,
0: that's how I would put it. It's just more. It's more of the same. Only this particular case, it is so complex and so fascinating. It takes everything to a different level.
1: Yeah. Okay. Great. That's what I meant, and that's what it seems like. George, how about you? Oh, I'm sorry, Dan. Go ahead and finish there.
0: I said, I've been doing this research for a long, long, long time, and I've conversed frequently with spirits in different, you know, all over Arizona, New Mexico, Utah, Shreveport, Louisiana, Arkansas, Texas. So I've got a lot of experience in this, but the Lindsey Higgins case really, like I said, just is so complex. It does take it to an entirely different level, and I just wonder, where are we going now?
1: Yeah, right. And George, how about you?
2: I was particularly impressed with the reassurance we kept getting from ET, to use that phrase, and to absolutely feel the reality of what we were doing, the reality of what we were investigating, and the reality of the relationship between Lindsey and, we'll say, the extraterrestrials was, that was the morning of December 28, 2020, as a matter of fact, 7 a.m. I got up bright-eyed, bushy-tailed, went in the living room, opened up the blinds on the window, it was a little before dawn, and I look across the street, and hovering above my neighbor's house is about a 20-foot kind of yellow-orangish sphere. And I say, whoa, hello. It's really there. And below it was a street light that has a light pollution bulb in it. It's a similar type color. Off in the distance, I can see the pre-dawn streaks of sunlight. So, okay. I noticed that the circumference of the sphere is kind of, it's not solid. It's like an artist who would do feathering. You kind of feather the paints. It's got a little shimmer to it.
1: Sure.
2: And I really observed it, and then what I decided to do, well, not go outside and look at it, not grab my phone and take a picture of it, it's time to go feed the cats. So I went to feed the cats, got a cup of coffee, walked back by the window, and it's gone, and that's when I snapped out of it. What that was, I was meditating on it that evening, was an actual event. It was a diplomatic reveal to confirm the reality of everything we're doing, and I was given a little taste of what in the literature is called alien apathy, that when a person has a contact or some experience and they react in a way differently from what they would expect. So I had a taste of how subtle that effect is. And that also explained, okay, how that, say, Kate could very subtly nudge me to look for 19th century American actresses, or to nudge Lindsey into listen to this podcast to learn about this Netflix film. That really got my attention. Okay, this, they're for the book. They want the book. It's accurate. Go for it. Do it. It's real.
1: I love that so much, and I have loved talking with you folks tonight. We're gonna wrap it up, but before we do, where can people find your book? Aside from the show notes, when this is a podcast, I'll have a link, of course. But for those listening, where can they find your book? And Dan, where can they find your work?
0: Okay, again, all my books are available in ebook and paperback. All my paranormal work, all my novels, and all that. Wherever you buy a book, Amazon, Kindle, Barnes & Noble, wherever you buy your books, you can log on and find my work.
1: Fantastic. And George, how about you?
2: Same.
1: Fantastic. Awesome. Guys, it's been a pleasure chatting with you, and I'm left thinking the same as you. What's next for this case? And I'll eagerly be standing by to see where you take it. So thank you so much, guys. Have a great night.
0: Hey, thank you.
2: Thanks a lot, Jim. Appreciate it.
1: Fantastic. And thank you for listening to Night Drift with Jim Perry on Alternative Talk, KKNW, 1150 AM Seattle. 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
2: The U.S. men's soccer team is getting a star player back for their round of 16 match against Belgium on Monday. Lisa Carton reports.
3: Striker Fuller and Balogun will be available for the Stars and Stripes after having his one-match ban suspended by FIFA's disciplinary committee. Balogun was given a red card during the second half of the United States victory over Bosnia-Herzegovina. The U.S. is now looking to move on to the World Cup quarterfinal round for the first time since 2002.
2: The president of the NCAA is pushing back against prop betting at the collegiate level. During an interview with CBS's Face the Nation, Charlie Baker said the practice of sports betting has changed the character and culture of fandom.
4: I heard about it a lot from student athletes who said the noise and the, you know, abuse that they were taking from bettors around prop bets was really disturbing.
2: Baker, who served as governor of Massachusetts from 2015 until 2023, said student athletes likely have people in their circle asking them to rig their performances for the sake of making a profit. New York City officials say the number of Manhattan residents diagnosed with Legionnaire's disease has quintupled. Sarah Lee Kessler reports.
5: It was 2 cases on Friday, but by Saturday there were 10 confirmed cases, all on the Upper East Side. No deaths reported. The increase comes as city health experts continue to check building cooling towers in the impacted areas. Legionnaire's disease is a form of pneumonia, which can grow in warm water. People become infected by inhaling contaminated water vapors. It can be treated with antibiotics when caught early.
2: Americans are expected to eat 150 million hot dogs over the 4th of July weekend. The hot dog heavy day tops hot dog season, the time between Memorial Day and Labor Day that accounts for well over a third of all hot dog sales each year. Rob Martier, NBC News Radio.
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0: 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Better off with Blue Hop.
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6: NBC News Radio, I'm Mark Mayfield. A star for the U.S. men's national team will play in the next match against Belgium. Apparently, this comes after a call from the Oval Office. Rob Martier explains.
7: Reportedly, President Trump picked up the phone and called FIFA President Gianni Infantino to lobby on behalf of Florin Balogun. President Trump has called Infantino a great leader in sports and a friend.That friendship must run deep because Balogun will play following a red card during the second half of the United States' victory over Bosnia and Herzegovina, which led to his one-match suspension. Trump praised Sunday's decision in a social media post. The U.S. is now looking to move on to the World Cup quarterfinal round for the first time since 2002. I'm Rob Martier.
6: President Trump is preparing to attend the upcoming NATO summit in Turkey later this week. He's also speaking to several world leaders ahead of the trip.According to a Kremlin spokesperson, Trump offered to help find a solution to the Ukraine war during a nearly 90-minute call with Russian leader Vladimir Putin on Saturday. Ukrainian President Zelensky said he also spoke to Trump on the 4th of July, writing on his social media account that the two had a very good conversation about Ukraine's future. Over 800,000 fireworks filled the skies over Washington, D.C. on the 4th of July. Jim Forbes has the details.
8: The festivities were delayed due to a severe thunderstorm, forcing thousands to take cover, putting off fireworks until late at night. Over 800,000 rockets were set off from 10 different sites around the city and may have set a world record for the largest ever fireworks display. It wasn't the only record set. Forecasters say Saturday was the hottest 4th of July ever in Washington, D.C., getting up to 102 degrees. I'm Jim Forbes.
6: And Minions and Monsters topped the holiday weekend box office. The animated family-friendly film earned $65.5 million. 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A white nationalist group named the Patriot Front marched in D.C. on the 4th. Scott Carr is in Washington.
9: The so-called Patriot Front was founded in the aftermath of the Unite the Right rally held in Charlottesville, Virginia in 2017. And videos show the group showing up in numbers on the streets of Washington, D.C. on the 4th. Videos show dozens of members all wearing the same clothing, blue shirts, khaki pants, and white masks covering all their faces. Some in the group held American flags, but also Confederate battle flags as they marched on Capitol Hill. In online posts, many condemn the group's demonstration as promoting division on a day meant to celebrate a milestone for the Republic of the United States. I'm Scott Carr in Washington.
6: Interior Secretary Doug Burgum is reiterating President Trump's claim that the Lincoln Memorial reflecting pool has been vandalized. Appearing on CNN's State of the Union, Burgum claimed there is evidence that supports the claim. He added that seven people have been arrested for damaging the newly renovated pool. The alleged vandalism has drawn the ire of Trump, who is behind the estimated $16 million renovation project. The president has said some of the water in the pool will be drained to conduct repairs. Huge crowds mourned Iran's supreme leader for a second day. Lisa Carton has the story.
10: Tens of thousands flooded the streets of Tehran on Sunday, wailing and chanting, with some calling for revenge. Even larger crowds are expected Monday when Ayatollah Khamenei's casket will be taken on a procession through the streets of the capital city. Iran is holding a six-day state funeral ahead of his burial on July 9th. The ceremonies are being held nearly 4 months after he was killed in the U.S.-Israeli airstrikes. Meantime, peace talks between the U.S. and Iran are set to resume after the funeral. I'm Lisa Carton.
6: And several Waymo vehicles had to be towed after their batteries died while stuck in heavy 4th of July traffic in San Francisco. Video showed more than a dozen stationary Waymo cars lined up following the city's fireworks display at the Golden Gate Bridge. I'm Mark Mayfield.
11: Time now for a quick look at our KKNW weather update. Tonight we've got clear skies with a low of 54. For tomorrow, we're starting the week off with sunny skies throughout the day and a high of 79. On Tuesday, partly sunny throughout the day with a high of 75. Taking a look at Wednesday, we've got a chance of rain and mostly cloudy skies throughout the day with a high of 70. On Thursday, mostly sunny skies with a high of 73. Friday, partly sunny with a high of 71. And next weekend, partly sunny with a high of 70.
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14: Hey, everyone. 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Tech It Out will air on this station both Saturdays and Sundays. Hope you enjoy this show that breaks down geek speak into street speak, as the announcer says. So welcome, WRNR listeners. This show is powered by Norton and Visa, two awesome brands that protect you in different ways. But we'll get to more of that shortly. On today's Tech It Out, we're going to kick things off talking about FIFA World Cup with Lenovo, its official technology partner. I was at Lenovo's new offices in New York this week. We went to a match afterwards in Jersey. So we're going to learn about Lenovo and FIFA World Cup. Also on Tech It Out today, Alexa Plus from Amazon, what this next-gen AI assistant can do. It's going to blow you away. We'll chat with Daniel Rausch from Amazon about that. And finally on the show, Survey Says, Family Feud Pocket is now on Apple Arcade. And so we're going to chat with the developer called Gameloft. All of this and more on an all-new Tech It Out. And so let's get to our first interview.
15: So I'm here at Lenovo's new offices in New York, as I mentioned earlier in the show, and I'm thrilled to be chatting with Kathy Meister, Executive Director of North America PC and Smart Device Sales at Lenovo, to chat about the brand, the new digs here in the Big Apple, and Lenovo's partnership with FIFA World Cup, which no doubt our listeners have noticed this year with some amazing branding around the pitch. Thank you for your time, Kathy. Nice to meet you.
16: Nice to meet you as well, Mark, and welcome to our new site.
15: Yeah, I definitely want to chat with you about these Lenovo offices. But first, why don't we start at a high level and let our listeners know a bit about Lenovo that they may not know already.
16: Well, Lenovo is an 80-plus billion-dollar technology leader combining device, infrastructure, and AI-powered services to help organizations all over the world to solve real business challenges. We are, in fact, the leading PC manufacturer globally, operating and servicing customers in over 180 markets with over 70,000 employees.
15: Wow. I didn't realize Lenovo was number one in terms of, is it PC sales or revenue?
16: PC revenue and units.
15: So a lot of my listeners, the regular consumers who use PCs, mm-hmm. not necessarily businesses. And of course, there are laptops and there's desktops. Mm-hmm. And to that point, really unique form factors. This is one thing as a tech journalist I've always loved and admired about Lenovo is experimenting with unique form factors, even as recent as the CES, the Consumer Electronics Show in January in Vegas, foldable PCs and rollable PCs.
16: We believe in continuing to push the envelope in terms of form factor, but we don't do it necessarily just for the wow factor. Our intention is to make the best possible user experience. One size does not fit all. Where we've seen some excitement around rollable technology, Lenovo's really been an innovator in that space over the last couple of years, and you may have seen our ThinkPad XD rollable concept. This is a 13-inch ThinkPad laptop that has a literally unroll the display that can convert into a 16-inch display. Maybe you need the 13-inch when you're on your plane traveling, and when you're back at your home office, you need a larger display for whatever you happen to be working on. We're pushing the envelope in terms of display technology also in our Motorola brand. So our Moto Razr Fold, we debuted at CES, which is a book-like form factor. So it's a phone that opens up as if it was a book for having a beautiful large display.
15: Mm-hmm. For things like reading ebooks or watching video content, or if you need more screen real estate for multitasking, like having multiple windows open for productivity purposes as well. And I'm glad you brought that up, Kathy, that Lenovo and Moto or Motorola, mm-hmm. same company, mm-hmm. and a lot of the innovation is shared, presumably, between mm-hmm. the two brands. Mm-hmm. And then, yeah, so I remember seeing at CES a laptop that rolls upwards mm-hmm. for productivity's sake. And then there was a Lenovo Legion, which is a gaming mm-hmm. sub-brand of Lenovo, where the screen rolled outwards, so horizontally, mm-hmm. to give you more screen real estate for entertainment purposes. Really wild stuff. But as you said, not just for gimmick's sake, but offering some options. And those are concept PCs, as you mentioned.
16: That's right.
15: And AI PCs seems to be another buzz this mm-hmm. year, folding in things like Copilot from Microsoft. Yeah. Lenovo very much is spearheading this too.
16: Yes, absolutely. Right. So Lenovo has one of the broadest portfolios of AI PCs, spanning form factors, spanning price bands, and spanning performance level, right? So whether a consumer or you're running a small, medium business or a large enterprise, we have a broad portfolio that can suit your needs.
15: Mm-hmm. AI, no doubt, is helping people yeah. do more in less time, whether it is for personal reasons like planning yeah. a trip or for business. And it's not just a website like a ChatGPT or a Google Gemini, but it's baked into the device itself, which has its own benefits, better privacy, security, speed, more personalization. It can comb through your own data privately when you want to access something like previous emails or a photo that may be on your Lenovo laptop. Certainly lots of variety for both consumers and businesses, many different form factors, and also the extension, I think you called it, from pocket to cloud. So you've got the Motorola line of devices all the way up to infrastructure as well, more for, let's say, enterprise-grade companies. All right, so it would be remiss to not ask you about this incredible view that we've been enjoying here. We're in New York City. This is a brand new Lenovo offices. You have an office in Morrisville, North Carolina, if I'm not mistaken, but this here is brand new.
16: That's exactly right. So our North America headquarters is based in Raleigh, North Carolina. This site here in New York City is our newest office, opening over the last couple of months. Thank you for the compliment on the stunning views.
15: Yeah, my jaw is still on the ground. Radio and podcast. podcast do not do this justice. You got to see this here.
16: Absolutely. Well, we're sitting up atop the 45th floor, so just really phenomenal views, and it's a pleasure to be right here in the heart of the financial district in downtown Manhattan. This is a space that really signifies our confidence in our future for Lenovo, as well as our ambition to continue to grow and be a technology leader around the world. This is a space that we will use for collaborating with our customers, partners, and it will also be a really great space for our local employees to get together and plan and innovate together.
15: And you work at these offices, right? If I'm not mistaken, you were very much in charge of this opening here, right? Congrats.
16: So while I am currently our site leader, so I spend a lot of time here, I have the pleasure of getting to travel all across the U.S. and Canada and visit our customers. When I can be here at home, yes, I'm happy to do so.
15: I can see why. Yeah. Very, very clearly. We are chatting with Kathy Meister. She's Executive Director of North America PC and Smart Device Sales at Lenovo. We're at the brand spanking new, well, May 2026, New York offices here for Lenovo. I would love to spend a couple of moments on FIFA World Cup. Speaking of Canada and the U.S., as well as Mexico, host countries for this monstrous, you know, every four-year tournament. We're going to a match later today. Very exciting. So tell us about Lenovo being the official technology partner for FIFA.
16: Absolutely. So this is a sports sponsorship that goes far beyond just the logo that you all might be seeing in the stadiums or on the scoreboard. Lenovo is the official technology partner for the FIFA World Cup 2026. We are providing the technology backbone that is powering the tournaments across three countries, 16 venues, with over 6 billion viewers expected throughout the tournament.
15: Wow. Could you elaborate a bit about the technology that either we're seeing at home when we're watching a FIFA World Cup match or in person that Lenovo is responsible for?
16: The technology backbone really running the games really represents our pocket to cloud portfolio, whether that's phones, tablets, storage and servers that are sharing data around the world. But some of the technologies that we're most excited about are those that are helping enhance our fan experience and that are truly helping drive smarter operations around the games. So, for example, FIFA AI Pro, which is an enterprise knowledge assistant that is democratizing data collected from millions of pieces of data and sharing that across all 48 teams who are participating in the tournament. It's providing them with real-time analytics, with insights that can help players, coaches, analysts, essentially helping to level the playing field for all of the teams, regardless of what resources that those federations may have.
15: And there's also a ref cam, I understand, that reduces that jittery because it's on them. They're wearing it, correct?
16: That's right. Ref cam technology is another really exciting one. And this will help enhance for our viewers who are at home watching. It is an AI technology that, working in partnership with our broadcast centers, is actually reducing the jitter that you see. So these refs are running very fast, and it's really reducing that jitter, giving a more clear and better experience for our viewers at home.
15: And that's your AI at work?
16: Absolutely.
15: Yeah. Yeah. Amazing. All right. And then finally, what could we expect from Lenovo going well into 2027, either from a partnership standpoint or a product rollout?
16: Well, we've got a few more weeks to get through this tournament, and then we will be looking forward to the Women's World Cup in 2027. What we are so truly excited about is that it will transcend beyond this tournament and the Women's Tournament. For us, it's about how do we take our learnings and the technology that we've developed with AI Engine to help other organizations, right? If we can power the world's biggest, most complex tournament, we can certainly help other organizations solve their IT and business challenges.
15: Kathy, thank you so much for your time. So head on over to news.lenovo.com for more info on everything we've chatted about today and more. Thank you so much. All the best, and thanks for hosting us here today.
16: Thanks for being here, Mark.
15: 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Stay with us.
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19: 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Visa's Mark Nelson, head of consumer payment products, says Visa recently announced 7 new and exciting technologies. Mark shared a couple with me here.
20: But we've introduced a flexible credential whereby a single card can be what you want it to be depending on the transaction type. We've also introduced this concept of a pass fee, and it's all around how do we make payments safer and easier to use online. 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And it's a way in which the consumers can have a little bit more control over who they share their data with.
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0: Welcome back to Tech It Out. First, a thank you and shout out to Visa, a huge partner on Tech It Out. 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And customers are five times more likely to think a merchant is reputable. This is because Visa has invested billions over the years in fraud prevention, so you don't need to think twice about shopping at retail or online with your Visa card, nor should businesses be concerned about secure payments. 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Even if you've used Alexa for years, the super popular voice-enabled personal assistant, if you haven't yet tried Alexa Plus, you're missing out. To explain what Alexa Plus is all about and what you need to get going, we've got on the line Daniel Rausch, VP of Alexa and Echo at Amazon. Welcome back to the show, Daniel. Good to talk to you again.
1: It's great to be here, Mark. Thanks a lot for having me.
0: Yeah. You know, you and I, we've chatted about Alexa Plus for some time now. I also had your colleague, Panos Panay, on the show recently as well to share updates about Alexa Plus. But I'd argue it's still relatively new for most Prime users out there and Amazon fans. So thanks for coming back on to share what Alexa Plus is all about. Why don't we start there at a high level? What is it? What is she?
1: Yeah.
0: And I use that in air quotes. Yeah.
1: Well, I mean, Alexa Plus is our all new Alexa experience, completely rebuilt from the ground up using generative AI and some things customers notice right away and learn over time. So first thing you notice is Alexa Plus is just much more conversational. You can talk to Alexa just like we're talking right now. You don't have to repeat her name. Once you get a conversation going, it's free flowing and you can talk about any of a range of topics. I would say that's kind of the next thing customers often notice is Alexa is just much smarter. You can really engage with her on the news of the day. You can go deep on a particular topic. I love talking to her about music. I'm a huge baseball fan. I go deep on the Red Sox, although that's super unenjoyable this year. but I love, you know, the range of topics you can talk to her about because she's just deeply intelligent. You notice that Alexa Plus is just much more personalized. She remembers the things you tell her to remember or learns about things like, you know, I was talking to Alexa about planning my twins' graduation party. I've got two more going off to college. And, you know, she knew all about Ellie and Ezra already and had ideas for what we might pull together and helped us with the invite list and sort of, you know, she's always learning the next thing and next way that she can help you. And then the last thing customers are always learning more and more about is just the range of things that Alexa can do now. She just gets so much done for you because she can get tasks all the way to complete. I think and that's one of the key differences with Alexa Plus and other AIs where Alexa can help you research a range of topics or maybe produce some content, but she can also get things to done. So she helped us write the invitation for Ellie and Ezra's graduation party, but then also sent off all the emails for us too. So I think there's just a full range of things and we can get more into that as we chat. I think getting things all the way to done is really one of the things customers love about it.
0: Yeah, thanks for that high-level overview. Certainly a lot to unpack there. So she's more conversational. She's got memory. So, for example, if you tell her that you've got a tree nut allergy in the home and you then add Nutella to your shopping list or something, or you ask about dinner party ideas, she may remind you, hey, don't forget, you know, Nutella's got hazelnuts or what have you. And she's more useful, more functional, just to paraphrase what you said. There's more she can do. And I do want to talk about some of the agent AI or agentic AI things. So, yeah, thanks for all that. And by the way, I have twins as well. I have boy-girl twins turning 24. One of them's in the middle of grad school. Yeah. And the other one is starting a teacher's college in Scotland in August. So yeah. And a younger son as well. So yeah, it's great to help manage the family using Alexa, which is not new, that part, but just a lot more integrated with everything, as you mentioned, with even not just helping to design the invitations and write them, but sending out them to your guests as well. And confirming that Alexa Plus, we're talking about a voice-enabled personal assistant once again. With that in mind, it will work on most current Amazon Echo smart speakers and displays. Like, you don't necessarily need new hardware if you bought one like a couple years ago.
1: Correct. So, you know, we've got a great selection of devices that are kind of purpose built for Alexa Plus, I would say, in our latest generation, whether that's an Echo Show for the kitchen or an Echo Spot for the bedside table with a clock or an Echo Dot for, you know, maybe in the bathroom to listen to music while you're in the shower. There's a great purpose built Alexa that's great for Alexa Plus everywhere in the home. But also we really spent time to make sure we supported as much of the set of devices that's already out there. I mean, when we started making Alexa Plus generally available, there were over 600 million devices already that customers had bought that were Alexa enabled, and we wanted to support as many as possible. So we actually go back 8 years of devices. And if you think about, you know, I often try to compare it to put it in practical terms. If you took your phone from 8 years ago and tried to even load, you know, this year's operating system and capabilities on there, it wouldn't even be possible. It wouldn't have the memory or the processing power or anything. The rate with which these devices get replaced is often very high. So I am really proud of the team for finding ways to invent and get, you know, into hardware up to 8 years old.
0: I love the value proposition there. The new hardware is great. I love my purple Echo Dot Max.
1: Awesome.
0: Or the 15-inch Echo Show, you know, for the kitchen to help manage the family, to our earlier point. But yeah, I love that it works as far back as devices from as far back as 8 years ago. And speaking of value, it's currently free. Alexa Plus is free if you're a Prime member. And we're going to learn a lot more about Alexa Plus and what she can do when we return with Daniel Rausch. 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We'll be right back.
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3: NBC News Radio, I'm Mark Mayfield. President Trump is preparing to attend the upcoming NATO summit in Turkey later this week. He's also speaking to several world leaders ahead of the trip. According to a Kremlin spokesperson, Trump offered to help find a solution to the Ukraine war during a nearly 90-minute phone call with Russian leader Vladimir Putin on Saturday. The U.S. men's soccer team is getting a star player back for the round of 16 match against Belgium on Monday. Here's Lisa Carton.
4: Striker Fuller and Balogun will be available for the Stars and Stripes after having his one-match ban suspended by FIFA's disciplinary committee. Balogun was given a red card during the second half of the United States' victory over Bosnia-Herzegovina. The U.S. is now looking to move on to the World Cup quarterfinal round for the first time since 2002. I'm Lisa Carton.
3: And several Waymo vehicles had to be towed after their batteries died while stuck in heavy 4th of July traffic in San Francisco. Mark Mayfield, NBC News Radio.
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6: Hi, Matt McNeil here. Well, this sucks. Trump 2.0 is a disaster packaged in a nightmare, wrapped in incompetence, smelling like hot sewage, and delivered like a ball peen hammer to the nether region. So, as expected. 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
8: You wrote a monster movie?
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8: What are you going to use for your monster?
7: And that is exactly what you're going to get with Minions and Monsters. Illumination's mascots are trying to make movies in Hollywood right at the arrival of sound, and they get more than they signed up for. Long story short, it's Babylon for the younger iPad generation. Very zippy, full of surprises, and littered with homages, sure to get the kids excited about early cinema. This one should be crucial viewing, a new franchise best. But then, maybe tell them to steer clear from the likes of Young Washington.
10: George, there's no fairness here.
11: That is not the way the world works.
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7: William Franklin Miller plays early era George Washington, granted the origin story treatment like one would to Iron Man. Not entirely flattering, the adventure might please history buffs, but it's otherwise a bit of a tedious exercise with some shortcuts thrown in. Kelsey Grammer and Andy Serkis as allies of George's do help build some steam for the film, but that might still not be enough. Both are in theaters this weekend, and this is Joey J for KKNW. Happy 4th, everybody!
9: Time now for a quick look at our KKNW weather update. Tonight we've got clear skies with a low of 54. For tomorrow, we're starting the week off with sunny skies throughout the day and a high of 79. On Tuesday, partly sunny throughout the day with a high of 75. Taking a look at Wednesday, we've got a chance of rain and mostly cloudy skies throughout the day with a high of 70. On Thursday, mostly sunny skies with a high of 73. Friday, partly sunny with a high of 71. And next weekend, partly sunny with a high of 70.
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0: breaking down geek speak into street speak. This is Tech It Out. 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
1: Welcome back to Tech It Out. We are chatting with Daniel Rausch, VP of Alexa and Echo at Amazon. He's here to talk to us about Alexa Plus, Amazon's next-gen AI assistant. So before the break, Daniel, we confirmed Alexa Plus is free if you are an existing Prime member. And with that in mind, how do you enable Alexa Plus? Like, how do you know if you're using or interacting with the older Alexa or the newer one?
2: Well, if you're able to talk to Alexa the way we're talking, then you're interacting with the new one. I think the best way is you just say Alexa upgrade. And if you're a Prime member, it's that easy. As we're rolling out the Alexa Plus experience in waves, many customers are getting an email that says, you know, the update's coming, and then it'll update sort of the way that your phone often auto updates with a new operating system release. Mm-hmm. We're doing the same thing with Alexa Plus. So if you don't have it yet, you can simply say Alexa upgrade, and Alexa will, if you've already on the new experience, she'll let you know. And if not, then you'll just be put on Alexa Plus. It's that simple for Prime customers. And I think, you know, the other part of your question is really about having Alexa Plus included in Prime, which I think was a big, important decision that we made to make sure so many of our customers enjoy the Alexa Plus experience.
1: Yep. And again, that's one subscription that I pay for that I never complain about, unlike some other ones where I question why am I still paying this. That one annual fee is well worth it for the free shipping on millions of items alone, same day, next day, and then all the other ancillary benefits. Like Prime Video and music and the Kindle stuff. I mean, it just goes on and on. And, we should also mention, Daniel, we also should mention that not only does Alexa Plus work on smart speakers and smart displays, the Echo-branded ones, but also it's an app and a website as well, right?
2: Correct.
1: Okay.
2: Correct.
1: So there are some things that you may want to see visually. I know there's display support, but there's also a desktop access and app access, which is great. And she now understands conversational language. She remembers context across multiple requests, and she can perform complex tasks like what I want to ask you about next, Daniel, booking dinner reservations and so on. Like, this is often referred to as agentic AI. Maybe you can explain that and then how Alexa Plus falls into all this.
2: Yeah, I think, you know, the term agent or agentic is, you know, it's used in different ways. I think the way you're using it makes a lot of sense to understand parts of the Alexa Plus experience. It's really when Alexa goes off and does something on your behalf, right? If you've sort of authorized Alexa to go figure something out for you, booking a table is a perfect example. If you back up even one more step, it's sort of like, okay, it's dinner time. And, you know, it sounds like you're in a situation I'm in often. You've got hungry kids around. You know, are we eating in? Do we have what we need for dinner? Should I ask Alexa to help me with a recipe or get grocery delivery to my doorstep so it's there when I get home from work? Is it date night? I can have Alexa tell me, you know, the last Mexican place that Tali and I went to, and then tell me what times are available to book a table, and then go ahead and book the table and let me know. And then also get me an Uber to get there and then to home after we're done with dinner as well. So I think having Alexa do things like that on your behalf is what we would consider agentic.
1: You can even say, hey, we're going to a Red Sox game on Thursday night. What's near there? And Alexa Plus can also suggest something based on the kinds of food you like, and also say, hey, this place is a 21-minute walk to the stadium from the restaurant. How about that? And even factor in the time of the like, that's pretty intelligent.
2: Absolutely. And I think it's an example of our goal with Alexa Plus is really to help with these kinds of everyday tasks, make it just a little bit easier and get all the way to done.
1: Right.
2: Other AI might be able to give you a list of restaurants. You might follow up and without, you know, you have to be the one to ask how far something is, but it might not be able to book you a table. Actually, I know it can't book you a table. It might not be able to look on, you know, you don't have tickets to the game tonight, but it can check Ticketmaster for you. Alexa will offer to do that help you get seats. So taking a step back from what customers are really trying to accomplish, the goal with Alexa Plus is different than other AIs in that we're not trying to make one part of the job easier, so to speak. We're trying to get the whole thing done for customers.
1: Before I let you go, Daniel, aging in place is a topic that I often cover on this show and as a journalist as well. How technology can help our aging loved ones live longer independently at home instead of going to an assisted living environment. With that in mind, how could Alexa Plus fit into that?
2: Well, I mean, I this one actually hits very close to home. I've got my parents are aging in place, you know, 20, 25 minute ride from where I live. And, you know, they use Alexa Plus all day, every day. My dad, for example, you know, if the doorbell rings with a package delivery, he loves using Alexa Plus to just bring up the Ring doorbell and check on who's at the door before he goes there. And he doesn't have to get out of his chair per se as much, which gives him a little bit more energy. And it also honestly gives me peace of mind and makes me feel safer knowing that he's checking the door that way. They also just, they control their home that way. They turn lights on and off. My mom researched recipes. Like, it gives them, I think, a sense of agency in their home. They can get more done. And it gives me peace of mind knowing that they've got Alexa there to help.
1: Yeah. As a remote caregiver, as their son who lives about a half an hour away, that's great peace of mind, as you mentioned. And just to circle back on this, so if someone rings the doorbell and your dad wants to see who's there, does he have like a Echo display, or is it part of like a Fire TV where you can see who's at the door?
2: Depending on where he is, both, because it comes up as an inset on his Fire TV. It comes up as an inset image when someone rings the doorbell, or if he's in the kitchen, they have an Echo Show in there and he just answers the door right there, and up comes the delivery person or

0: 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Better off with Blue Hop.
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welcome back to Tech It Out. Survey says, yep, Family Feud has been a staple on TV since 1976. You got that right, 50 years ago. And so it's no surprise. We've seen multiple interactive versions of the popular game show, allowing us to be the contestant, including a brand new game debuting from Gameloft, a leading developer and publisher of mostly mobile games. To tell us all about Family Feud Pocket as part of the Apple Arcade service, we're joined by Romain Leprince. He is game manager at Gameloft Paris, or Paris, as I should be calling it. Welcome to the show, Romain. Bienvenue. Good to talk

0: to you.
1: Thank you. Nice to meet you. Happy to be here.
0: Of course. Yeah, likewise. I'm looking forward to chatting with you. I'm both a fan of mobile games, very much so, as well as Family Feud is one of my favorite TV game shows. But before we talk about the game, again, it's called Family Feud Pocket. Please tell us a bit about your work in the gaming space. I know you've been in this industry for a long time.
1: Yeah, sure. I'm happy too. I am Romain Le Prince, and I am a game manager at Gameloft Paris Studio in France, as you said. And I've been making games for about 15 years now across AAAs, indie games, mobile games, also including free-to-plays. These days, I'm leading a team of approximately 40 people from the beginning of a concept for a video game to, you know, the ID stage, let's say, and all to the way down to the launch of the game on the market to the players. So I would say that the way I think about my job is that I connect those two aspects of the video game's development, right? The creative vision on one side and the production reality on the other, and with all the decision-making process it requires as well. So making sure an idea is honestly great and that it actually ships and feels great in people's hands as well. And Family Feud Pocket is one of those projects, right? And honestly, one of the most fun I have worked on.
0: You've worked at Gameloft some huge franchises like Marvel and Disney, Universal. Yep. So now Family Feud Pocket, must be a lot of pressure to create a game based on such a beloved game show. So tell us about it. Let's hear about Family Feud Pocket.
1: Yeah, for sure. Family Feud Pocket is our take on the classic game TV show. And for those who are not familiar with Family Feud on TV, it's a quiz where the players have to propose answers to a survey. 100 Americans answer too. The TV show is having two families competing against one another, and they have to find those right answers that the survey said. So it's very funny to watch and pretty popular around the world. And indeed, it was a lot of pressure to be true to the essence of the show, right? That being said, we at Gameloft Paris Studio, we built Family Feud Pocket for the way people actually play these days. So it is the feud everybody knows and love, finding the answers, survey says call out, the big board, answers reveal climax and so forth. But it is very quick to pick up and fun whether you have only 2 minutes or 20 minutes to play. The thing is, we kept coming back to is that we did not want to make a game that feels only like a trivia on your phone, but really wanted to pay respect to the show and the energy and the moment and all the lights and the sounds, having your family next to you and playing with all those things, right?
0: Mm-hmm. And I'll ask you about the host of the show, which may be very familiar to those who do watch the television version, at least in the US. In Canada, there's a different host. So this TV game show has been made into interactive games for us to play over the decades, as I mentioned in my introduction. So what would you say makes Family Feud Pocket unique? Is it the platform, the fact that it's on your phone primarily, or as you hinted at, you can play whether you only have a couple of minutes or a longer period of time to spend on it?
1: Yeah, so it's true that the Family Feud has kind of a long history in the video games era, right? And we have huge respect for that, for sure. What makes Family Feud Pocket different really comes down to three things, in my opinion. So the first one would be that it is built for Apple Arcade, so you have no ads, no pop-ups, no waiting. It is very clean and premium experience from the get-go. A lot of production value in the game, so the host presence, the staging, how the round is looking, and the environment and the sounds when you nail an answer. It's really great and climatic, right? And third, the different modes that we propose to the players, the way you can play with your family and your friends, and also all the questions that are in there, they are very fresh and unique, and have been officially written by Fremantle through their official process of questions writing and surveying Americans to answer the questions. So it's not an old idea ported over. It is really the show rebuilt for a modern audience of players.
0: Thanks for that, Roman. So the host of the game is Steve Harvey himself. And I also know that the game uses the Unreal Engine 5.5. So this is like better visuals. Is that fair? Looks more realistic?
1: Indeed, yes. Indeed, we have Steve Harvey, and it's truly an honor to be able to have his figure to represent the game. For so many people, Steve Harvey is actually Family Feud, right? So we have his likeness as the host, and with all his expressivity that he's carrying on, his humor, and his whole presence in the game. And the part I really love personally is that he reacts specifically to what the players answer, so it feels alive. We also have his actual voice in there, and that is a big part of what makes Family Feud Pocket feel like the real TV show.
0: We're going to continue learning about Family Feud Pocket when we return on Tech It Out. 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
0: We are joined by Romain LePrince, game manager at Gameloft Paris. We're learning all about the game Family Feud Pocket. Gameloft Paris is the developer of the game, but it's published and carried by Apple and the Apple Arcade service. So that's a good segue into explaining this part of the story a bit more, Romain. So Apple Arcade is a service that you pay only a couple of bucks a month for, but you have access to, I think, over 200 games. And as you mentioned, there are no ads in those games. So that's refreshing for those who do download and play mobile games, and no option to pay money inside the game. Those are the two kind of requirements, right, of Apple Arcade. What devices are supporting this game? So iPhone, I'm sure, is one of them. Can you tell us a bit more about that?
1: Yeah, indeed. The platforms that we are supporting includes the TV, the Apple TVs, the Macintosh and Vision OS device as well. So the Vision Pro, iPhones and iPads. So all Apple platforms are covered with the game. And we are very excited to be able to be on all the platforms. And it has been kind of a challenge, technically speaking, to cover it all.
0: Yeah, yeah, because some games are only playable on like iPhone and iPad, and that's it. Or maybe Mac, but to also support Apple TV and Vision for the headset, that's great.
1: Yeah, and honestly, to work with Apple Arcade is a very family friendly platform, right? No ads, no in-app purchases, as you said, and nothing is pulling you out of the experience. It is kind of the perfect fit for a family friendly game like Family Feud Pocket. It is a game you want to pass around and to play with your kids, to play with your parents, and therefore Apple Arcade is just the right place for such an experience in my eyes.
0: Yeah, and I think Apple TV support is important for a game show like experience where you want a bigger screen, perhaps to sit on the couch, you know, sit on the sofa with your family or friends and play as a team. Is it multiplayer or are you playing against AI? Like, can you explain a bit more about that?
1: Yeah, so for now, the experience is multiplayer, but through a turn-based experience. So you are playing your turn, answering questions, and then it will be your friend to answer the questions. You can do that online or against bots as well that we implemented in the game. Mm-hmm. And it's very convenient, and you can select different difficulty levels for the bots also.
0: Is there, I forgot what it's called at the end, like a lightning round where, you know, survey says, you know, what's the most popular flavor of ice cream? And if you say vanilla, but the family member before you already said vanilla, it goes, you know, eh-eh, and then you've got to say chocolate or whatever, or strawberry, because I know there's multiple modes in the game.
1: Yes, so we have either the competition, it's called the duel, you are playing your round, answering questions, you have the strikes, so every time you give a wrong answer, you will have a strike, and then you opt for the best score to be on your side, then you are passing the round to the opponent, should be your friend or another person, the player will also answer questions in his turn, and then we are comparing the score to give the best scorer the victory, right? And then we also have some cooperative game modes in which two players are trying to find the best answers and collaboratively matching their answers and their brain to think about everything. So it's a different experience for different type of players also.
0: That's awesome. All right. So the game came out at the end of June, so it's available now. You just need to be an Apple Arcade subscriber. Again, it's only a couple of bucks a month. So you just search for Family Feud Pocket. Are you going to be rolling out new features throughout the year? Like, is there anything that you can add?
1: Yes, so the game is out. You have to go to Apple Arcade and you can jump straight right in and start playing. If you do not have it yet, well, it's a pretty great reason to try the subscription, I'd say. And for the future, we have an update that is going to be rolled out later on in October, and in which we are including other moments from the game show. So the stealing round, for instance, or the fast money interactions that are coming from the TV show through a completely brand new game mode. So the team is really excited about it, and you know, the roadmap that we have been building for this first update is totally about deepening the experience and giving players fresh reasons to come back to the game.
0: Love it. Amazing. All right, so it's called Family Feud Pocket. Head over to Apple Arcade to check it out. Apple Arcade, by the way, is $7 a month in the US or $49 a year. 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It's also part of a larger service that you may want, like a package like Apple One, where you get other services as well, like music and TV Plus and extra iCloud storage and so on. Romain, great to chat with you. Congrats on the launch of the game. Hope Family Feud Pocket does really well for you. Thanks again. I can't wait to try it myself.
1: Thank you.
0: And thank you for tuning in to Tech It Out, everyone. Happy 4th of July. Hope you're having a good time with friends and family. If you're on the road, be safe. Wanted to end off the show with a huge thank you to Visa and Norton, my partners on this program. Both brands are beyond awesome. 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Looking forward to chatting with you next week for another new episode of Tech It Out. Bye-bye for now.
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11: I'm Dr. Anthony Lizowitz, and this is Climate Connections. From Little League tournaments to preseason football practices, young athletes often play outside on hot summer days. And as the climate warms, they're increasingly at risk of heat-related illness. Jessica Murphy, an assistant professor of exercise and sports science at the University of North Carolina at Chapel Hill, says kids in some communities are more vulnerable than others. The dangers are often greatest in cities because concrete and asphalt absorb heat.
13: You can experience much higher temperatures in these areas than others that have more green spaces.
11: And she says youth sports teams often lack resources to help keep kids safe, like cold water immersion tubs to use in an emergency, or professional athletic trainers who are experts in player safety.
13: Their presence alone can be such a luxury, and not every child has access to those things.
11: In low-income areas, teams may also lack access to air-conditioned buildings, so they cannot move inside on extremely hot days. So Murphy says it's important for coaches and families to be aware of the risks of extreme heat and take steps to keep all young athletes safe. Climate Connections is produced by the Yale Center for Environmental Communication. To learn more about climate change, visit climateconnections.org.
14: NBC News Radio, I'm Mark Mayfield. President Trump is set to attend the upcoming NATO summit, with leaders gathering in Turkey starting this Tuesday, as Washington continues to scrutinize the transatlantic alliance. Member states last year committed to spending 5% of their GDP on defense by 2035. The ongoing Russia-Ukraine war is also expected to be in focus. President Trump is scheduled to meet Wednesday with Ukrainian President Volodymyr Zelensky on the sidelines of the summit. NASA Administrator Jared Isaacman says the U.S. is in a space race with China. Appearing on CBS Face the Nation, Isaacman warned the Chinese program is moving at incredible speeds.
15: Chinese will land their taikonauts on the moon. There's no question. The question is, will the United States return before them? And will we do so in a different way this time? Will we build the base, establish that enduring presence? I think the answer is yes.
14: He also argued for maintaining an American presence in space, pointing to possible scientific and economic benefits. His comments come on the heels of NASA's historic Artemis II mission, which flew four astronauts around the moon and back to Earth, marking a significant step for the space agency. NASA's Artemis III mission is scheduled for next year. Federal health officials are seeing the earliest start to the West Nile virus season in the U.S. More from Lisa Carton.
16: According to the Centers for Disease Control and Prevention, at least 48 cases have been reported as of June 30th, and most of those involve severe neuroinvasive disease. The CDC recommends using insect repellent, wearing long, loose-fitting clothing, and avoid being outside between dusk and dawn to reduce the risk of mosquito bites, which can spread the virus. I'm Lisa Carton.
14: And an investigation is underway after a man was shot to death in Memphis by two members of the National Guard. Authorities say local police officers were in pursuit of an armed suspect when National Guard soldiers assigned to the Memphis Safe Task Force joined the chase. They say 20-year-old Tyren Johnson opened fire with a handgun and was fatally shot in response. You're listening to the latest from NBC News Radio. A star for the U.S. men's national team will play in the next match against Belgium. Apparently, this comes after a call from the Oval Office. Rob Martier explains.
17: Reportedly, President Trump picked up the phone and called FIFA President Gianni Infantino to lobby on behalf of Florin Balogun. President Trump has called Infantino a great leader in sports and a friend. That friendship must run deep because Balogun will play following a red card during the second half of the United States' victory over Bosnia and Herzegovina. Trump praised Sunday's decision in a social media post. The U.S. is now looking to move on to the World Cup quarterfinal round for the first time since 2002. I'm Rob Martier.
14: The widow of conservative activist Charlie Kirk is set to attend her first Utah court hearing in the trial of the man accused of killing her husband. Erica Kirk will reportedly be joined by Charlie Kirk's parents for the week-long preliminary hearing, where prosecutors will lay out their case against Tyler Robinson. The hearing begins on Monday. Robinson is accused of fatally shooting Kirk at Utah Valley University last September. He faces aggravated murder charges with the death penalty on the table. Over 800,000 fireworks filled the skies over Washington, D.C. on the 4th of July. Jim Forbes has the details.
18: The festivities were delayed due to a severe thunderstorm, forcing thousands to take cover, putting off fireworks until late at night. At the National Mall, President Trump gave a nearly hour-long speech that ended with a big fireworks display. Over 800,000 rockets were set off from 10 different sites around the city and may have set a world record for the largest ever fireworks display. It wasn't the only record set. Forecasters say Saturday was the hottest 4th of July ever in Washington, D.C., getting up to 102 degrees. I'm Jim Forbes.
19: And a huge fireworks display in New York City briefly set the Brooklyn Bridge on fire on America's 250th birthday. Nobody was injured, though the bridge was shut down for about an hour by emergency vehicles. Mark Mayfield, NBC News Radio.
20: Time now for a quick look at our KKNW weather update. Tonight we've got clear skies with a low of 54. For tomorrow, we're starting the week off with sunny skies throughout the day and a high of 79. On Tuesday, partly sunny throughout the day with a high of 75. Taking a look at Wednesday, we've got a chance of rain and mostly cloudy skies throughout the day with a high of 70. On Thursday, mostly sunny skies with a high of 73. Friday, partly sunny with a high of 71. And next weekend, partly sunny with a high of 70.
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28: History can be an incredibly important way to digest the present and then figure out what your response is and to imagine a future together.
21: Documentary filmmaker Ken Burns on what the American Revolution can teach us about this moment.
28: There is a biblical sense of our destiny of creating a place where human beings can reset and say, we hold these truths to be self-evident. They're not self-evident. They've never been tried. But this is what we're going to try.
21: Presidential historian Doris Kearns Goodwin on the power of ordinary citizens to shape history.
29: The greatest spark of the 60s was that belief that individuals held through much of that decade that they could make a difference.
21: And Smithsonian Secretary Lonnie Bunch on the artifacts that tell America's story.
30: America's greatest strength, it's not running away from its history, but it's understanding how that history shaped us and continues to shape us.
21: Welcome to Sunday and a special edition of Meet the Press.
31: From NBC News in Washington, the longest-running show in television history, this is a special edition of Meet the Press with Kristen Welker.
21: Good Sunday morning. I'm Ryan Nobles in for Kristen Welker. 250 years ago this weekend, the American experiment of life, liberty, and the pursuit of happiness officially began with the signing of the Declaration of Independence. And 50 years ago, Meet the Press marked America's bicentennial on July 4th, 1976, with a special edition of the broadcast, asking governors to reflect on the nation's sense of purpose at its 200th birthday.
32: As we look to the next century, I hope it will be a national purpose of idealism and morality, tempered with an understanding that we are not morally superior to other people. One of the best ways of demonstrating to the rest of the world that we know what we're doing is to create the conditions for the good life here at home in the form of jobs and health care and a great many other things, which we have failed to do in the course of the past two or three decades.
21: 50 years ago, at America's bicentennial, the country was healing from Vietnam, recovering from Watergate, and was home to about 215 million Americans. And today, America has grown by more than 125 million people, becoming far more diverse in race, ethnicity, and origin. From the information age to the age of artificial intelligence, we are more connected than ever and more challenged to find common ground. On our special broadcast this morning, we continue to reflect on our nation's progress. A conversation with renowned historian Doris Kearns Goodwin on how she views this moment in American history. Secretary of the Smithsonian Lonnie Bunch on the artifacts that tell the American story. But we'll start at the beginning. The American Revolution and the lessons Americans can take away from that turbulent time. Kristen's conversation with award-winning documentary filmmaker Ken Burns.
33: You are an iconic documentarian filmmaker. You have made some of the most impactful documentaries in U.S. history, from the Civil War to the Roosevelts, Benjamin Franklin to baseball. Why was now the right moment to retell the story of the American Revolution?
28: It's such a wonderful and fortuitous accident. The now started 10 years ago, more than 10 years ago, when we were finishing up our series on the Vietnam War. And I was looking at a map of the Central Highlands, and I thought, maybe this could be the British moving west on Long Island towards Brooklyn. Maybe we can do, despite the absence of photographs and newsreels, maybe we can do the revolution. So I spoke up and I said, we're doing the revolution next. No idea that it would come falling close to 250, come at a place where Americans are so anxious about the future. Will there be another 250 or another 10 years? You know, and I think that that kind of existential fraught moment gives us an opportunity to allow the story of the American Revolution, the complicated story of the American Revolution, to help us understand. History is our best teacher, and it can be a helpful guide for everybody, no matter your disposition, political orientation, age, whatever it is. History can be an incredibly important way to digest the present and then figure out what your response is and to imagine a future together.
33: One of the aspects of the American Revolution that you capture so powerfully that you're referencing in this documentary is the fact that a lot of people think of the American Revolution in glossy terms.
28: Yes.
33: The founding fathers in Philadelphia crafting the Declaration of Independence, the Constitution. But this documentary makes the point that this was a bloody years-long battle that claimed so many lives and that frankly impacted every single person on this territory.
28: It's so pervasive. And I think we have sanitized the war. And I think it's out of an understandable fear that if somehow we reveal how dark and bloody it is, that it will somehow diminish those big ideas in Philadelphia in 76 and then 11 years later in 87 when they do the Constitution. It doesn't. Those ideas are made even more impressive because of the improbability of the struggle, the odds against success, the time it took to do it, all of the problems, the winters at Valley Forge and Morristown in which people are dying of disease. This coincides with a continent-wide pandemic or pandemics. And one of the big arguments of the time is whether you inoculate the troops. There's a failed invasion of Canada, our desire to make it the 14th state. I mean, the rhymes to this moment are so particularly helpful because I think we can, as we Chicken Little say, the sky is falling, you know, it's everything is bad. We're so divided. We're really divided. But we're way more divided then, way more divided during the Civil War, way more divided during the Vietnam period. And so I see that division as sort of a mile wide but an inch thick. And it takes good story to remind people of the thing that we share in common.
33: And in watching this documentary, I kept thinking to myself that one of the takeaways, one of the points that you make is the power of this country's democracy and its fragility at the same time.
28: It's really true. And I've found that in film after film after film. You know, we made a film a few years ago called The U.S. and the Holocaust. And you realize that if you wanted to be in the most cosmopolitan place on earth where everything in architecture and cinema and painting and music and thinking was going on, Berlin in 1932 would be the best place. And the next January, not so much. And so you see how quickly the veneer of civilization can be pierced. And that the founders understood that. They were really trying to reverse engineer all sorts of things. You know, they put as Article 1, not the executive, that's Article 2. The executive's the manager who carries out the wishes of the Congress. So I think if the founders came here, they would not be surprised at all that somebody was seeking more authoritarian power. They would be abjectly disappointed that Article 1, the legislative branch, had abdicated so much of the power, because that's what they thought would be the bulwark against the inevitable thing. Remember, on July 4, 1776, most people had been through time subjects, and we were creating a new thing called Citizen, and it had a lot of responsibilities entailed with it. Jefferson said in that document, all experience has shown that mankind are more disposed to suffer while evils are sufferable. I mean, all of human history, we've put up with the authoritarian rule. It doesn't work. It doesn't provide for human happiness. And here's our idea of how to put this forward. And because it's the Enlightenment, because things had not changed for people for a thousand years, you work the same plot of land for somebody else in England or Wales or Scotland or Ireland, and then all of a sudden you have this possibility, this sort of possibility of freedom. In common sense, Thomas Paine says, not since the time of Noah do we have a chance to remake the world. So there is a biblical sense of our destiny of creating a place where human beings can reset and say, we hold these truths to be self-evident. They're not self-evident. They've never been tried. But this is what we're going to try.
33: What do you think the founding fathers, the people who lived and fought during the American Revolution, would think if they could see this country today, this country, this democracy that they fought and gave their lives for?
28: They'd be totally impressed in lots of ways. They'd be stunned, maybe, and shocked at how much rights have been extended to people, and glad about it. I mean, George Washington knew slavery was wrong. Thomas Jefferson knew slavery is wrong. And the scholar Annette Gordon Reed said, how could you continue with something if you knew it was wrong? And she said, instead of throwing Jefferson out, she's an African-American scholar, she says, well, that's the human question for the rest of us. Like, do we act on flaws of our own? Yes, we do. And so it's a generous idea, and I think they'd be incredibly impressed at what we've been able to achieve and see the levels of division that would seem familiar to them and be disappointed in us that we hadn't figured out what the larger thing was. There are people, we're not in a happy state right now. So we have a lot of people who are keeping us alive to our grievances. It is in the interests of authoritarians to keep people uneducated, distracted by conspiracy and superstition. And our founding, that pursuit of happiness, was not pursuit of material goods in a marketplace of things, but lifelong learning in a marketplace of ideas. If you did that, you were constantly, in a Socratic sense, asking yourself, how do I get better? How do I have virtue? And that a virtuous populace, an educated virtuous populace, saves itself all the time.
33: Part of that complicated tapestry is the violence on which this country was founded. You capture that in the American Revolution. You capture that during the Civil War. We have seen political violence increase in recent years. What do you think the role of violence has been in not just creating this country, but in where we are right now?
28: There is spasms of violence that people have, and we are not immune to it. We didn't have a country unless it was, as you correctly point out, extraordinarily violent. And yet, this is a human manifestation. This is what human beings do. One of the things that the founders were hoping is to design a network that would permit within it the ability to negotiate these things, to figure out what the peaceful solutions of George Washington is anguished at the Shays Rebellion. He's worried that we'll drown our rising empire, he said, our rising empire in blood. And so violence is part of it. The question is always falling on ourselves. And this is what the founders felt. This idea of virtue begins with me, begins with George Washington. It says, I need to check this. And can we design a system that will permit people to understand that the highest office in the land is citizen, that you can't complain, you have to vote, that you have to get involved with things, you have to listen to your neighbors, you have to understand that. This will always, for all of human history, you know, if I'm making a film, you know, 200 years from now, which I won't, it will be, we will be talking about wars and political violence. But we have a system here in which we have at least the recipe to pull out the fuel rods of anger and distrust and hatred. The question is, for Americans right now, as we approach this glorious moment, 250 years, the oldest democracy on earth, do you want to continue to cook with that recipe? Or do you, can you be, as authoritarians always do, convincing you it's better if everything's ordered, or that our story is only one people and not other people? The whole story is this unbelievably wide variety of people who improbably come together. That's the headline. Mm.
33: You still seem so hopeful, despite the fact that this continues to be the great experiment, democracy. What gives you that hope, Ken?
28: Because I think that recipe is there. It's sitting in front of us, and we have been distracted by the shiny objects of superstition and conspiracy and us versus them. I said something a couple of years ago, just out on the road talking about one film, and I said, you know, I've had the great privilege of making films about the U.S., but I also make films about us. That is to say, all of the intimacy of us and we and our. And, you know, obviously things get frayed at times, but we have built in our system the mechanisms for repair and the restoration that I think are central to the response to this moment. Yes, we can be chicken littles and lie in a fetal position. It's all over. This is the worst existential thing. That's the arrogance of this thing. Way more divided during the revolution, way more divided during Civil War, way more divided in the Vietnam era. So we have a chance to sort of reconcile this. And why not take the path of reconciliation rather than the drama, the needless drama of further disunion and dissipation and violence, perhaps. And we don't need to choose it.
33: Well, you have been making documentaries for more than 50 years, Ken. You've dedicated your life to this craft. When the documentary of Ken Burns is made, how do you hope people will remember your impact here on this earth?
28: One of the good things about Homer or Shakespeare is that we don't know that much about them. It's the story that matters. And I have in my home in New Hampshire a faded New Yorker cartoon that shows three men standing in hell, the flames licking up around them, and one guy says to the other two, apparently my over 200 screen credits didn't mean a damn thing. And so there is, and my little town also reinforces the stuff. And I think learning a lot about George Washington for all the flaws and all the mistakes on the battlefield, but all the great presence that helped deliver this country, that humility is the best thing. I don't know what it will be. I'm happy that my daughters are doing this with me. I'm happy that people respond to them. I love to talk about the United States as a kind of being and entity, and I don't know anybody who loves their country more, and I'm interested in figuring out ways through stories, not through lectures or lessons or tests or scolding, to share the glories of the story of us. And the reward is only that we will find ways to restore and rehabilitate whatever divisions are at the moment. And there'll always be divisions.
33: Ken Burns, thank you so much.
28: Thank you.
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8: 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It's reported that the Treasury shows about $6 trillion in assets and over $47 trillion in liabilities. 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
21: Welcome back. For decades, Doris Kearns Goodwin has studied how America's presidents navigated some of the most challenging moments, from Abraham Lincoln and the Civil War, to Franklin D. Roosevelt through the Depression and the World War, to John F. Kennedy and Lyndon Johnson during times of profound change. As America marks its 250th anniversary and confronts deep political divisions, Kristen asked her what lessons our history may hold for this moment.
13: I think the most important thing is to remember the difficult times that we've lived in before. We're living in a tough time right now, but history can give us perspective. It can give us solace. I really think it can give us hope. I mean, just imagine what it was like to live through the Civil War. More than 600,000 people were dead, or live through the Great Depression, one out of four people out of work, the banking system collapsed, or to live through the early days of World War II when it was unclear that Hitler might conquer the rest of the world. And the important thing to know is that in each one of those times, the people who lived then, they didn't know the end of their story. They were like us. They were anxious. They were fearful. They didn't know that the Union would be restored and emancipation would be secured. They didn't know that the Great Depression would come to an end with the mobilization for the war. They didn't know the Allies would win World War II. So they lived with the same worries that we have, but somehow we showed strength and we emerged with greater strength from each one of those troubles. So remembering the troubled times right now and how we came out of them, that's the progress that we've made as a country. And I think for 250, it's so important for history to be there. And it's time when history is being diminished. We need just the opposite, because history is what's going to give us hope.
15: What is the role that citizens can play right now based on what you've witnessed in history?
13: You know, what I think about when I think about these movements for social justice, it always starts with individuals feeling that they can make a difference. I mean, that's what the inauguration of John Kennedy was. That's what the civil rights movement was all about. I remember being at that march on Washington in August of 1963 when I was 20 years old, showing that I'm 83 years old today. And there was a sense in that feeling of being there that you were something larger than yourself. I carried a sign, Protestants, Jews, and Catholics unite for civil rights. And I felt for the first time that I was something larger. And I carried that with me, I think, the rest of my life. Obviously, people in the civil rights movement felt that even more deeply. People in the anti-war movement felt that. People in the gay rights movement, the women's movement, the union movement earlier on. And I think that's the sense we have to feel today, that if we feel changes are needed, it's going to come from us, the citizens, maybe at your local level, in the city and the state. Maybe I'd love to see some national service program come today where kids in different parts of the country could come together to have a mission, just like military people have a mission with different classes and sections coming together. The city kid goes to the country. The kid from the coast goes to the heartlands. They work together. They feel they're making a difference on disaster relief or helping older people. And they come away from that not feeling that the other people in the sections or the classes are the other rather than as common American citizens. That's what one of the things Teddy Roosevelt warned against at the turn of the 20th century. Yeah. He said that the classes were divided. There was a big gap between the rich and the poor. The Industrial Revolution had shaken up the economy. And there was a feeling from people in the country of suspicious of people in the city. And he said, if democracy is really going to be in peril, if people in different classes and sections regard each other as the other rather than as common American citizens. And I think nothing more could make us feel common American citizens than letting that younger generation come together on a common mission and feel like they're doing something for the country.
15: John F. Kennedy, who arrived in Washington as one of the youngest presidents in history, and his inauguration became one of the defining moments of the era. Why do you think that was, and why is his loss still felt so deeply today?
13: Yeah, it's so interesting. I think part of the reason why it was so extraordinary for him as a young president to say the torch is being passed to the next generation and to say the famous phrase, ask not what your country can do for you, but what you can do for your country, is it was already welling up in the late 50s, a desire to move forward. The civil rights movement was making strongholds, and there was a lot of feeling that we needed to work together. And then the signature program becomes the Peace Corps, which was an answer to what you can do for your country. And what it meant was somehow throughout the 60s, that sense that individuals could make a difference. You know, the sad thing is we so often remember the 60s with the assassinations of JFK and RFK and Martin Luther King and Malcolm X and the riots in the streets and the fires in the streets. And yet the greatest spark of the 60s was that belief that individuals held through much of that decade that they could make a difference. And again, we think of the assassination, but we have to think of what happened after that. And the extraordinary thing was that when Lyndon Johnson took office after John Kennedy died, that he would make the priority, his number one priority, the passage of that civil rights bill. And his friend said, you can't do that. It'll never get passed. And then he famously said, then what the hell is the presidency for? And then he went for it, and he had talents, interestingly, that maybe John Kennedy wouldn't have had to get it through Congress. He started calling every congressman, every senator. He would call them at 6 in the morning. He would call them at noon. He would call them at midnight. He even called a senator at 2 a.m. And he said, oh, I hope I didn't wake you up. And the senator said, oh, no, I was just lying here looking at the ceiling, hoping my president would call. He brings the Republicans. They break that filibuster. The Civil Rights Act passes, ending 78 years of Jim Crow. And maybe there was the combination. In fact, when he went to the country and said it was my number one priority, he said nothing would be more important for the memory of John F. Kennedy than passing that bill. So it was John Kennedy inspiring and Lyndon Johnson making it happen.
15: And your late husband, Dick Goodwin, was also a part of that pivotal moment.
13: No, he surely was. I mean, in fact, most importantly, he was involved in the Civil Rights Signing Act, and he went down there for that. But most importantly, the Voting Rights Act comes the next year. And what had happened is Lyndon Johnson had said that he thought voting rights couldn't come until 1966. We had to absorb the civil rights movement first. And he had a whole Great Society program that he wanted to go through. But Martin Luther King had other timing in mind. And he had the Great Selma March to protest the problems for blacks for registering in the South. And as we all know, when they came over peacefully, the Edmunds Pettus Bridge, the Alabama state troopers were waiting and clubbed them had horses, pushed them to the ground, hospitalizing many of them, and it was all captured on television. The rare footage of television came up to the networks, and they broke in on regular programming. I remember watching, I was watching Judgment at Nuremberg that night, a Sunday night movie, and they broke in with this footage from Selma, Alabama, and we just all turned to each other and couldn't believe this was our country. And then Johnson realized that the conscience of the country had been fired by seeing that. So he changed his whole timing and decided, I'll go for voting rights now. But it meant that my husband had only one day to write that speech. He came in the morning and they said, you have to have it done by 6 at night. I don't know how he did it. He put his watch away in a drawer, somehow thinking that that would mean that he would forget time. And he started writing. It took him 2 hours to write the first line of that speech. And he wrote a beautiful first line. I speak tonight, he would have Lyndon Johnson say, for the dignity of man and the destiny of democracy. And then he said, every now and then, history and fate meet at a certain time in a certain place. So it was in Lexington and Concord. So it was at Appomattox. So it was in Selma, Alabama. That meant he was positioning Selma in those great moments of history. And then he said, this is not a if only we could think of this again today. This is not a Negro problem, not a white problem, not a Northern problem, not a Southern problem. It's not a moral problem. It is simply immoral to deny your fellow Americans the right to vote. It is not a state's rights problem. It's a human rights problem. And then he, once he got all of that done, and we are met here tonight as Americans, not as Republicans, not as Democrats, to meet that problem, he decided, okay, it's time for a break. So he went out and had a cigar, and in the distance he saw some kids, and they were singing, the faint echoes could reach him, "We Shall Overcome." So he came back in and he wrote the lines that have now made that speech called the We Shall Overcome speech. But Johnson said, but even if we get voting rights, there's still 100 years of discrimination to overcome. But if we come together, we shall overcome. Mm. And the audience was in uproar, crying, clapping, knowing that that meant that the anthem of the civil rights movement that had been fighting for so many decades for these kinds of changes was now going to be reached the highest chambers of power in the Congress. And it was said by John Lewis that Martin Luther King cried at that moment, knowing that would mean the Voting Rights Act passed. And it did indeed pass in August of that summer. And my husband was able to get one of the pens of the passage, plus a picture of Johnson shaking his hand. And that stood on the wall of my husband's study and is now on my study in Boston. And it's probably the proudest moment in his life and one of the great moments in Lyndon Johnson's life. And of course, voting rights is under attack today. How they would be thinking about this, I can't even imagine.
15: Well, it is just so powerful to hear you retell that, Doris. I just want to ask you as a final thought, as we prepare to mark America's 250th birthday, what does the story of our country, everything that you and I have just discussed, ask of these citizens today?
13: You know, I think when I look at the people who are our great leaders, it's not just what they did, it's who they were. And what we have to look at is what qualities do the leaders in our own hometowns, in our schools, our teachers, our governors, as well as the leaders who will become in this contest for the presidency, what kind of character do they have? I think that's what we've got to ask of all of ourselves. We want character to be taught to our students in school. It's what parents want to teach their kids. It's really what we should be judging our leaders at every level by, are those qualities of character that make a good person as well as a great leader. And that's what I think I'd love to leave us with.
21: When we come back, America's treasures, Smithsonian Secretary Lonnie Bunch on the artifacts that define the American experience.
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0: Research shows, on average, car accident victims with a lawyer get over 3 times more money than those without one. Better off with Hoo-Ha.
1: Mayfield. President Trump is set to attend the upcoming NATO summit, with the leaders gathering in Turkey starting this Tuesday. As Washington continues to scrutinize the transatlantic alliance, the ongoing Russia-Ukraine war also expected to be in focus. Federal health officials are seeing the earliest start to the West Nile virus season in the U.S. More from Lisa Carton.
2: According to the Centers for Disease Control and Prevention, at least 48 cases have been reported as of June 30th, and most of those involve severe neuroinvasive disease. The CDC recommends using insect repellent, wearing long, loose-fitting clothing, and avoid being outside between dusk and dawn to reduce the risk of mosquito bites, which can spread the virus. I'm Lisa Carton.
1: And an investigation is underway after a man was shot to death in Memphis by 2 members of the National Guard. It happened early Sunday morning in the downtown area. Mark Mayfield, NBC News Radio.
3: Welcome back. Here in Washington, the story of America is on display at the Smithsonian Institution's 21 museums and galleries. From a piece of the original Star Spangled Banner to Amelia Earhart's flight suit, the man overseeing it all is a history maker himself, the first black secretary of the Smithsonian, Lonnie Bunch. He invited Meet the Press to the original Smithsonian Castle headquarters to see artifacts he hand-selected for a 250th anniversary exhibit and explained how his grandfather inspired him to find resilience, even in the most difficult parts of America's history.
4: Let's start with where we are right now, the Smithsonian Castle. Part of it's under renovation, but you have reopened it to mark this milestone for the country, America's 250th birthday. Why is this such a special place? Why did you want to reopen it right now?
5: Well, the castle was really the Smithsonian for almost 30 years. That it was built in 1855, and all the research, all the exhibits, all the science was here. And this has really been the heart of the Smithsonian, but it was also the heart of Washington. Nothing else was here. And so what I wanted, as we're doing all this renovation, I said, let's, for the 250th, let's bring the joy of the Smithsonian. Let's let people see the heart of the Smithsonian. So it was really the desire to sort of open it, and then the craft exhibitions that might help people understand the 250th a little more.
4: The American aspirations is what you have called the special exhibit in honor of America 250. What does American aspiration mean to you?
5: To me, it means that we are always in pursuit. We are in pursuit of the promise of America, that in essence, we almost never get there, and that's okay. That the notion of being a more perfect union, not the perfect union, is really what motivates me. And I think what I want people to understand is that there is a responsibility to continue to make those aspirations available, accessible, meaningful to a whole range of people. And that, in essence, America's greatest strength, it's not running away from its history, but it's understanding how that history shaped us and continues to shape us.
4: Well, I want to talk about your personal history a little bit. You are the third Lonnie Bunch. And the first Lonnie Bunch set the bar very high and met a number of challenges as he tried to pursue his dreams and his goals in life. Tell us about the first Lonnie Bunch.
5: The original Lonnie Bunch.
4: The original Lonnie Bunch, and how he has brought you to where you are today.
5: Well, you know, it's interesting. It's an example of how two people, my grandfather and grandmother, can change the trajectory of a family.
4: Yes.
5: I mean, this guy was a sharecropper outside of Raleigh, North Carolina, and decided this is not the life he wanted. And he found out that he could go to Shaw College in North Carolina, and it took him 10 years to graduate college. And then he wanted to be a dentist. Why? We don't know. I have no idea. He has to earn money. So he works on the boardwalk of Atlantic City, pushing rolling chairs of rich people to make money, gets that money, goes to Howard University for down school. And basically, he practices in New Jersey for 50 years. And my recollections of them, he died the day before I turned 5. Mm. And my recollections are that he used to read history to me. He used to talk about history. And so I think part of my fascination came from him.
4: What do you think your grandfather would say if he were sitting here today and saw everything that you have accomplished and this extraordinary museum and the fact that you are the first

0: black secretary of the Smithsonian Museums.
1: Wow. I think in a way he would be astonished from the world that he came from. You know, his parents were enslaved. To think about how in, you know, three generations this has happened. So I think he would be astonished. But I think the other thing he would be proud of America, proud of a nation that can come out of slavery and Jim Crow and civil rights to basically say it's possible for someone like me to be part of this amazing group called the Smithsonian. So I think he'd be really pleased that America has lived up to his dream.
0: Let's talk about the Museum of African American History and Culture. You are the founding director. I have visited it multiple times. Every time I go, I learn something new. I feel something new. Talk about what that role meant to you and building that museum literally from the ground up.
1: Well, you know, in some ways, I took great sustenance from my grandfather. Mm-hmm. I thought, if this guy could go to college for 10 years, I could give 11 years of my life to build a museum. So it really was an opportunity that scared me to death. I didn't think I was good enough to do it, to be perfectly honest. But I realized that this was an opportunity not to build an African-American museum like I would have done it 40 years ago, but to basically say this is a story of a community, but it's also the story of a nation. And I wanted people to understand that this was their story too, regardless of who they were. And so putting in the time, finding amazing people to help make this dream come real was what motivated me. And I kept hearing from John Lewis, the great congressman, who for 17 years tried to pass legislation, finally got it through. And so whenever I would feel, oh my God, can I do this? I'd look to John Lewis. I'd look to his courage during the civil rights movement, his creativity on the Hill. And basically I said, you don't have the right to fail because they didn't. You're standing on the shoulders of your father, your grandfather. So therefore, every time I wanted to quit, I said, nope, got to keep going.
0: Well, many of the artifacts there are from a project you created called Saving African American Treasures. Talk to me about what that process was like. And I know you went all around the country to do it.
1: Well, you know, I remember testifying before Congress and they said, can you find the artifacts? And I remember saying, sure. I didn't know if I could. And so I realized that I remembered early in my career, I was collecting for something and I went into this woman's house and she had this treasure trove of stuff and didn't know what it was. And so I thought to myself, I bet that there is artifacts, history, stories embedded in people's homes. Mm. And so I created this project where we went around the country and basically the goal was to help people preserve their collections. We didn't go to take things. We brought people to help you preserve grandma's old shawl or that 19th century photograph. And so basically what is powerful to me is we collected 40,000 objects, of which 70% came from basements, trunks, and attics of people's homes. 70% came from people who said, we trust the Smithsonian. Take this material and let the public see it. That, to me, was why it was so special. The people trusted us. And I used to tell my staff all the time, you're not building a museum. You're holding people's culture, people's hands, people's hopes in your hands. And I want you to treat it with that kind of respect.
0: And when you're in the museum, you are transported. You are having an experience. And part of that is because of all of that work you put into it. So you found Ku Klux Klan robes, for example. You found segregated drinking fountains. What was that process like of, it must have been emotional every time you encountered one of those artifacts.
1: Very emotional. I mean, I think that I told my staff, it's okay to cry because you're dealing with things that are difficult, but I want you to find the resiliency and the joy that is in that. So we really said you got to do both. But we would get collections. For me, it was getting material on Harriet Tubman, right? I mean, Harriet Tubman, great abolitionist, but I knew there wasn't any material. And a wonderful collector called me from Philadelphia and said, you know, I've got material on Harriet Tubman. And I said, no, you don't. You don't. Come on. I don't believe it. And he said, well, come to Philadelphia. I'll buy you a cheesesteak and, you know, we'll see. So I went up and this guy, Charles Bloxon, gifted man, was 6'3", big guy. And he pulled out a little box, and in it he pulled out photographs of Harriet Tubman's funeral that I had never seen. And I did just, I said, oh my goodness. And he said, you're excited. And then he would punch me. He would share his excitement by punching me. He pulled out 33 objects and punched me every time.
0: Oh.
1: And the last one was this hymnal that Harriet Tubman had, where it was all those spirituals where she would sing into the South to help people escape. Swing low, sweet chariot, steal away Jesus. So I'm crying, right? I'm just so emotional. And I said, okay, what's it going to take for this to come to the Smithsonian? Because I've got no money. And he said, shake my hand and it's yours. And that's what happened time and time again. People realized that this was the moment for these stories to be told. And that happened almost every day. Somebody said, here it is. Can you use it? Can you share it? Can you make it accessible?
0: We are living in polarized times. I don't have to tell you that. How does the Smithsonian fit into this moment and help the country move through this moment?
1: I think the Smithsonian, in some ways, is the glue that helps hold a nation together, right? You look at who visits the Smithsonian, everybody, red states, blue states, whatever your politics, you come to the Smithsonian. Why? Because you want to understand who you are, right? It's about celebrating, but also understanding. And in some ways, what I think the country could use, what the Smithsonian provides, is we spend, as many Americans, we look for simple answers to complex questions. The Smithsonian gives you ambiguity. It helps you understand complexity, nuance, subtlety, debate. And I think that that's a major contribution. If you could help people feel comfortable with ambiguity, then you could help a nation move forward.
2: When we come back, at 250, the spirit of American exploration still points skyward.
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14: Senator Glenn, on Thursday, October 29, when you were launching the space, these children from National Presbyterian School were in this very studio watching you and applauding you. They entered a contest. These are the winners. And sixth grader Blake Elder has a question for Senator John Glenn. Go ahead, Blake.
15: Hello, Senator Glenn. Considering the advancements made since your first flight, what do you think the future holds for space travel for my generation?
16: Well, I think the future is unlimited, Blake, and I am glad to have a chance to talk to you there this morning, although I should ask you kids, what are you doing out of Sunday school this morning over there next door? But anyway, glad to talk to you this morning, and it's unlimited as to what you can do in the future. I think whatever your imagination can imagine, we almost can do these days.
0: Secretary Bunch, here we are in the American Aspirations exhibit, one of the oldest rooms in the Smithsonian Castle, and the lights are quite dim in here. Why is that important?
1: We have some of the most treasured objects in the Smithsonian in this room, and light is the enemy of treasured objects surviving. So we wanted to basically make the light level so that people can enjoy it, but that we make sure that these artifacts are here for another 100 years.
0: Well, we have to start with this artifact, which is the desk of Thomas Jefferson. This is where he signed the Declaration of Independence. It's extraordinary. It's so small and yet so powerful in terms of our nation's
1: history. It's one of my favorite objects, right? This is a desk that Jefferson designed himself, and he called it his writing box. You could just imagine him in Philadelphia. He would sort of jot down things, notes, ideas on this box, and then basically write the entire Declaration of Independence. And what I love is that how this survived. Jefferson knew how important this was, so he actually put a note in it to say, this is the desk where I wrote the Declaration of Independence. And then he gave the declaration, he gave this box, not to his granddaughter, but to his granddaughter's husband, which tells you something. Mm. And he kept it and gave it to the United States Congress in 1880, and then they gave it to the Smithsonian.
0: It's just so powerful to see it in person, quite literally the core roots of our democracy.
1: I mean, one of the joys of the Smithsonian is you open drawers and you're like, oh my God, what's that? You know, when I was a kid, I opened a drawer and it was the compass that Lewis and Clark carried when it went across the country. So it's like, it's just amazing what we have here.
0: And this is a broadside. Talk about why this is so important.
1: Part of the understanding of America is you defend democracy, and a lot of that is military. And one of the things that's so powerful is this broadside. During the Civil War, when the war broke out, many African Americans, slave and free, said, I want to participate. And Lincoln and the army said, no, we don't want you. By 1863, the war is going badly, and suddenly you need these folks. And so when the army started to recruit blacks, many of the free blacks said, you didn't want me then. You know, I'm not sure I want to do this. Frederick Douglass wrote this, and this banner was used in a parade in Philadelphia to convince free blacks to participate in the war. And what I love about it is, you know, it's a call to arms, right? But my favorite line is, are freemen less brave than slaves? Mm. And so what it did is it really encouraged people so that by the end of the war, 250,000 African Americans participated in the war.
0: This, for me, is one of the most striking elements of the Civil War. The fact that slaves, free black men, fought and died. Yeah. For the idea of democracy that they had been so deprived of.
1: Exactly.
0: Themselves.
1: And the notion that freedom was given is wrong. Freedom was earned through their sacrifices. And so I just think that this is a powerful broadside that says many things about who we once were and inspires me to think about who we can be no matter what's happening.
0: Well, let's keep walking because there are more remarkable artifacts here. One that I have to say is near and dear to my heart as we approach this, which is the NBC News fireside chat microphone.
1: One of the things that I think is so powerful about America is one of our aspirations is hope. I mean, the notion of in the Great Depression, America worried about, is it going to survive? And suddenly you have FDR utilizing the newest technologies of the day and basically coming into people's homes and giving them hope, saying that, we can do this together. And so for me, when I think of a single object that speaks of hope, nothing more than the NBC microphone.
0: And he delivered, FDR delivered more than 30 fireside chats. And this was really a new way for a president to communicate with the American people.
1: That's right. There had been, you know, the radio was used by Calvin Coolidge and Hoover, but they didn't use it effectively the way he did. He realized that the radio allowed him to go into people's homes, to act as if he is right next to them, telling them the story. And so the way he did these, he always began by talking about how my fellow American.
0: And this microphone, at the time especially, really about bringing the country together.
1: Absolutely. And I think that's one of the most powerful things about hope, is that no matter the challenge, America has an opportunity to sort of come together, find hope, find common ground. At least that's what I believe.
2: And that's all for today. Thanks for watching. We hope you enjoy the rest of your holiday weekend. We'll be back next week because if it's Sunday, it's Meet the Press.

0: Meet the Press is produced by NBC News. This is Westwood One.
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2: NBC News Radio, I'm Mark Mayfield. NATO leaders gather in Turkey this week for a summit as the Trump administration continues to scrutinize the transatlantic alliance. The summit kicks off Tuesday in Ankara, where European leaders are bracing for a future in which the U.S. plays a smaller role in security and defense. Member states last year committed to spending 5% of their GDP on defense by 2035. The ongoing Russia-Ukraine war is also expected to be in focus. Huge crowds mourned Iran's supreme leader for a second day. Lisa Carton reports.
3: Tens of thousands flooded the streets of Tehran on Sunday, wailing and chanting, with some calling for revenge. Even larger crowds are expected Monday when Ayatollah Khamenei's casket will be taken on a procession through the streets of the capital city. Iran is holding a six-day state funeral ahead of his burial on July 9th. Meantime, peace talks between the U.S. and Iran are set to resume after the funeral. I'm Lisa Carton.
2: Trump accounts, a new federal savings and investment account for children, are officially live. Rob Martier fills us in.
4: The Treasury Department said over 6 million Trump accounts have been opened for children under age 18. Of those, over a million will receive the $1,000 federal pilot contribution for newborns. Only children who are U.S. citizens and have a valid Social Security number may open a Trump account, and no child may have more than one. To qualify for the one-time federal pilot contribution, the child must be born between January 1, 2025 and December 31, 2028. I'm Rob Martier.
2: And an investigation is underway after a man was shot to death in Memphis by two members of the National Guard. Authorities say local police officers were in pursuit of an armed suspect when National Guard soldiers assigned to the Memphis Safe Task Force joined the chase. They say 20-year-old Tyron Johnson opened fire with a handgun and was fatally shot in response. There were no other injuries reported. You're listening to the latest from NBC News Radio. NASA Administrator Jared Isaacman says the U.S. is in a space race with China. Appearing on CBS Face the Nation, Isaacman warned the Chinese program is moving at incredible speeds.
5: Chinese will land their Taikonauts on the moon. There's no question. The question is, will the United States return before them? And will we do so in a different way this time? Will we build the base, establish that enduring presence? I think the answer is yes.
2: He also argued for maintaining an American presence in space, pointing to possible scientific and economic benefits. His comments come on the heels of NASA's historic Artemis II mission, which flew four astronauts around the moon and back to Earth, marking a significant step for the space agency. NASA's Artemis III mission is scheduled for next year. The United States continues its World Cup run today. The team battles Belgium in the round of 16 from Seattle. The Stars and Stripes got great news from FIFA as Fallon Balogun has had his suspension overturned and is now eligible to play in the pivotal match. The star forward received a red card in last week's game against Bosnia, which usually carries an automatic suspension for the following game. The U.S. is trying to make its first quarterfinals appearance at the World Cup since 2002. The president of the NCAA is pushing back against prop betting at the collegiate level. During an interview with CBS Face the Nation, Charlie Baker said the practice of sports betting has changed the character and the culture of fandom.
6: I heard about it a lot from student athletes who said the noise and the, you know, abuse that they were taking from bettors around prop bets was really disturbing.
2: Prop betting involves gambling on a player or an event that's not necessarily tied to a game's final score. Baker, who served as governor of Massachusetts from 2015 until 2023, said student-athletes likely have people in their circle asking them to rig their performances for the sake of making a profit. He called it incredibly demoralizing for student-athletes. And at least 25 deaths are being blamed on the extreme heat that's been gripping half of the nation. Mark Mayfield, NBC News Radio.
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8: 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And on Threads, it's Matthew McNeil 1. 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
9: Time now for a quick look at our KKNW weather update. Tonight we've got clear skies with a low of 54. For tomorrow, we're starting the week off with sunny skies throughout the day and a high of 79. On Tuesday, partly sunny throughout the day with a high of 75. Taking a look at Wednesday, we've got a chance of rain and mostly cloudy skies throughout the day with a high of 70. On Thursday, mostly sunny skies with a high of 73. Friday, partly sunny with a high of 71. And next weekend, partly sunny with a high of 70.
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23: 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A boy grew to manhood fast on the Wyoming frontier. 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
26: Welcome to Everything Old is New Again. Douglas Viviani sans our usual co-host, David Cohen, who is, believe it or not, on a cruise this weekend, so he can't make it. He's going to be upset because we have a very special guest this week, and there's a little hint there. We heard the intro to the old show, if you want to say it that, the vintage show, Laramie, and that starred Robert Fuller. And he's been entertaining us for over 60 years in his compelling performances in movies and television. He's been a star of three major television series. Laramie, as we just heard, Wagon Train, which you can see and hear on MeTV these days, and Emergency. He is also been a guest of over 70 TV shows and co-starred with Yul Brynner in The Return of the Seven, the sequel to The Magnificent Seven. We've done so much discussion about Westerns and these various shows. So it's a pleasure and an absolute wonderful experience here to welcome Robert Fuller to Everything Old is New Again. Mr. Fuller, thank you for coming on board.
27: Oh, thank you, Douglas, for that beautiful introduction. I really appreciate it.
26: Oh, it's my pleasure. It's easy to do when you have someone so revered and so honored in this profession for 60 years. Holy smokes.
27: I'm just an old cowboy, simple farmer these days. So.
26: Well, and that seems to be something that you absolutely love. In fact, your first series, Laramie, of course, was a Western when Westerns were just about at the height. I think it's interesting. You've told the story in the past, and our audience knows how the part was originally cast and that you wanted, Jess Harper, and Slim was the part that you were going to have. And you were such a confident individual in your talents and what you would bring to this show, I would say, that you told the producers, no, I don't want that part, Sam, Slim, even though it was, you know, going to be your first starring role in television. It was a Western, which I think we can say you love to do. You said, this character of Jess Harper, that's the part for me, even though you've cast it already, that's the one or nothing, basically. And my question is, why is that? What about that character in Laramie spoke to you at that point in your life to be able to give you the inspiration to do that and demand, if you will, or not demand, but sort of inform them that this is the only part that's good for you?
27: You know, they had offered me a part in a series called Markham as a small, very small part, but a series role. And I wanted to do a Western. So when I first read Laramie in the outer office, I fell in love with a part of Jess. When I went in to talk to Patrick Kelly, I said, yeah, I'd love to do this series. Jess Harper's great. As you said, they'd already signed John Smith. And I walked on it, and they were shocked. Young actors, nobodies just don't do that. But I was so taken aback by that role, by that character, Jess Harper. I knew Jess Harper was me, and I was Jess Harper. And I loved the storyline of him, the way he was, a fast gun. I'd already done several, guest star parts in TV westerns. My Colt 45 was mine. My gun belt was mine. My boots and spurs were all mine that I would bring to the show. I knew all that stuff that Jess Harper did. And I said, I've never read a part like this before. I've got to have it. And that's the story.
26: That's amazing to be able to do that and know yourself. And I guess it's a lesson for all of us and all of us to teach our kids, too, is when there's something in your heart, when there's something telling you that you know it's the right thing, even though it's going against what other people say and are offering to you. I mean, they offered you, I'm sure, a good pot of gold. And they also offered you, this starring role of the wrong part, if you will. And you still had it inside of you to say, no, this is what I want. And I think that's so inspirational. Now, you also say, and we know this about you, that you're an outdoorsman. And up to, I don't know, in that part of your life, it sounds like you saying all those accoutrements that you were wearing and so forth were yours. So you had experience with horses before. But it's my understanding that I was going to say, so what's funny is that, maybe I'm wrong, but it's my understanding that your horse Renegade on that show was not as admired or didn't really love being on camera, if you will, or acting as a horse on the show, and was giving you a hard time. And one day you got off the horse and gave him a piece of your mind. And at that point in time, from that point forward, the horse behaved. Is that correct? Did that happen?
27: That's a Hollywood story, believe me.
26: Okay.
27: And one I haven't heard.
26: Oh,
27: my horse Hoot! My horse Hoot was one of the best picture horses that there ever was, and there wasn't anything I couldn't do on him. And he was revered in the business by wranglers and everybody else. I had a great, great horse.
26: Well, and
27: he was my horse. I retired him years and years later. Retired him on 800 acres of belly deep grass. He was a fabulous horse.
26: So now, are you saying that you brought your own horse to the set? Is that what we're saying?
27: No, I was. I had done a Peter Brown's show, Lawman, a few weeks before, but I had already signed now to do Laramie. I should go back and say that once I left that office and I went home, my telephone rang, and it was my agent that said, they've decided to have you come to the studio tomorrow and test for the part of Jess the same day.
26: Right.
27: So anyway, I went back, I tested, and I got the part. So that's how it was there. But in the meantime, they weren't going to start shooting for maybe 2 months. So I continued working, doing westerns. I did some Wyatt Earp's Lawman. I did a couple of Lawmen. The last Lawman I did, Warner Brothers, this wrangler brought me this horse. His name was Hoot. He said, this is a good horse. Try this horse, because I had a lot of horse work to do in it. And the wrangler knew I could ride. So I used that horse, and I fell in love with that horse on that show. And I said, look, I'm doing my own, co-starring with my own Western at Universal. I want this horse. And he said, I think I can arrange that. So sure enough, they brought Hoot to me, and I loved him so much, I bought him, and he was my horse. My wrangler took care of him at his house, in his corral, brought him to work every day, took him home every night when I was called to ride a horse. He also was such a good horse, he had a double named Hemet. And the only thing Hemet didn't have was a blaze like Hoot had, so they would... Makeup would come over and put this blaze on Hemet. If I had to do a dangerous ride down a hill, a rocky mountain or something like that, do things that we didn't want, that possibly a horse could get hurt, but hoping that they wouldn't. And so I would use him. So yeah, he had his double, which was great.
26: Amazing stuff. That's an amazing story. It's a world that doesn't exist these days in some ways because there's not a ton of Westerns.
27: No, not at all.
26: You know? Yeah. Now, here's the thing. There's a flashback film and TV festival happening coming up on the weekend of July 16th through the 18th in Mississippi at the Whispering Woods Hotel. It's my understanding that you're going to be there with quite a number of others, such as Dennis Holmes and Robert Crawford and your wife Jennifer Savage and Ruta Lee. And this is going to be an amazing event. Kent McCord from Adam 12 is going to be there. Are you looking forward to this? This is going to be something that I think, people, these conventions are, Star Trek conventions exist in these other conventions. They're starting to branch out where people can actually meet their childhood heroes, if you will. So you're looking forward to this? It should be fun.
27: Yeah, people come to these conventions from all over the world. I've got people from probably six different countries that come to the ones I do. Now, Ray Nielsen, the gentleman that's putting this festival on, has been doing it for 54 years. He knows what he's doing. I've done this one 15 times. This time, Ray decided to do something interesting and change it. Every year we have a different name for the festival. This year they decided to call it Flashback Film and TV Festival. And I said, why that? And he says, because it's going to be every actor that you've ever worked with. It's going to be our celebrities.
26: Oh, that's the theme. That's amazing.
27: Wow, what an incredible idea.
26: And a great tribute. So, I hate to cut you off because we're going to go for a couple seconds here for a commercial. We'll be right back. But if you want information on that, go to flashbackfilmandtvfestival.com. That's just how, hopefully you can spell those words. flashbackfilmandtvfestival.com. We'll be back on Everything Old is New Again with Robert Fuller. Come on back.
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3: You want me to believe that I'll be able to see when I take these off?
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3: Sure.
4: Well, you'll always have friends in the home on a wagon train anyway.
3: Well, then, I'll just keep rocking and believing in that something or somebody. And then one of these days, this little old rocking chair will come galloping up to the wagon train. You just wait and see. But don't hold your breath.
26: We're back here on Everything Old is New Again with Robert Fuller. You heard him there in full regalia as Coop in Wagon Train. And that just, it was an episode called Story of Kane where he went blind. And Robert, your career is so varied and so detailed and so many different episodes and so forth.
27: When we cut off before, could we continue about the guests that are coming?
26: Of course, we're gonna let's catch the audience back up. Let's catch up to the audience. We've got the Flashback Film and TV Festival that's going to be, what would you say, held on July 16th to the 18th at Whispering Hills Hotel, and that's in Mississippi, of course. If you want information, it's flashbackfilmandtvfestival.com. Yes, Robert, tell us more about the guest that's going to be there.
27: Well, you left off, Chuck, saying some of the guest stars. Bobby Crawford and Dennis Holmes, of course, who worked on Laramie with me. Gary Clark from the Virginian, Kent McCord, Adam 12. Now, this next gentleman will surprise your listeners because a lot of them don't

0: a huge big engine 51, the real fire truck. He was a real firefighter, and he drove that truck before emergency ever was thought of. Because he was the main driver, fireman of that truck, they got him to join the Screen Actors Guild, and he had a featured billing in the show as Mike Stoker, his real name, and he was a real fireman and a real engine driver. So I don't think a lot of people knew that. Yep. And the next old good buddy of mine, Patrick Wayne. Everybody knows Patrick. I've done several shows with Patrick. Patrick is the godfather to my son Patrick, and I'm the godfather to his daughter Melanie. So we've been friends a long time.
1: Wow.
0: Interesting thing, you mentioned that people come from all over to these film festivals. Yes, they do. Particularly, we have three celebrity panels where audiences get to ask questions that they've always wanted to ask from all

0: selling lots of movie memorabilia. It's an interesting thing. There'll be a replica of Adam 12's police car, and there's also emergency 51 fire engine.
1: How about that?
0: There's a lot to look at these things, and to me, the most important thing is that these fans, they get to actually touch, hug, and get a picture signed from some of their favorite celebrities.
1: Exactly.
0: Or celebrities on TV. So it's a thrilling thing for everybody.
1: And also there's questions and answers opportunities, too, so they're able to step up to the microphone and actually interact, you know, if they had the opportunity and ask that question that they've always wanted to ask, right?
0: Yep. That's the fun part about it. We all love that.
1: Absolutely. And you know, what I also like is, you know, in between seminars or in between appearances and so forth, you can walk around the various exhibits. And one of the exhibits that I find, besides the cars, which I think would be tremendous, are the costumes. There are actual costumes and replica costumes of the various shows on display as well. So I think that's always kind of cool. You can take pictures with those as well. If you're a fan of Westerns and Robert Fuller, you got to get to the Flashback Film and TV Festival in Whispering Woods Hotel in Olive Branch, Mississippi. That's a mouthful. Just for kicks, I'm going to give a telephone number and see if you want to call, if you're listening in and you want to get a reservation, get to it. Get a pen and a piece of paper, 662-895-2941. One more time, the website, and you'll hear it a few times here, is flashbackfilmandtvfestival.com. Robert Fuller, star of Emergency, which we'll get to shortly, but Wagon Train and Laramie. Now, listen, have you ever heard, because we talk about conventions, and I have done many conventions with Star Trek and Twilight Zone and Stranger Things and Doctor Who, and we brought our microphones there and interviewed people, and so our listeners are well aware of the convention circuit and all, but they also know, and I don't know if you know, maybe you do, have you heard that when Gene Roddenberry tried to sell Star Trek to the executives at the time to become a series, what he said was, it is Wagon Train to the Stars. It's blending of Western and science fiction genre. It's a group of individuals, each with their own strengths and flaws, journeying through unknown territories, facing unknown challenges, and encountering new civilizations, which basically is Wagon Train, of course. So, first of all, were you aware of that? And what do you think of your show being used to promote another that way?
0: I never heard that story before, but I think it's incredible. And it doesn't surprise me because it makes sense. And Wagon Train, of course, at that time was the number one TV show, Western on TV. Yeah, how neat of the guy to do that. And I bet you other people have done it, too.
1: And I'll tell you what, how about that? We can learn, I tell my kids all the time, you can learn something new every day, right? So I'm glad to have brought something to the table for you. And it's so funny because it does go through.
0: Well, I love that story.
1: But here's the thing. I have a 14-year-old son, and every so often we go out just for kicks and hit the yard sales and things just to see what's around. And we love the antiques. And lo and behold, there was a holster, a kid's holster, and it said the name Wagon Train on it, and on a table for purchase. And my son looks at it. He didn't know what it was. He didn't even know what a holster was. So I then explained the story I just said to the person that was selling it. I explained it to my son. I then, of course, we bought it, and I brought it home. We have it displayed, and I just loved the show. And I then started, it piqued the interest of my son, again, who's 14 now, of course, to watch a show, and when we started to watch Wagon Train together from MeTV, and he became, it's a whole nother world. Let's remember now, for children this age, there are no Westerns. It's all mostly science fiction and superhero movies, right? So he became enthralled with it. He really enjoyed, we actually saw the episode, a couple episodes, with Bobby Darin, and many episodes that he's become interested in. So I just want to let you know that the Flashback Film and TV Festival is probably not just for those that remember first run. It's still running now. I bet you're going to get some younger people at that convention. What do you say?
0: Well, that would be nice. Believe me, with all the shows that are rerunning on TV today, you know, there's almost like, there's three Western channels.
1: Mm-hmm.
0: Like Laramie and Wagon Train play on every one of them.
1: Mm-hmm.
0: Every Western I've ever seen in my life plays on TV today. So yes, it goes back for people to enjoy In fact, most people that I talk to say they'd rather watch old shows like that than what's put out today.
1: I agree 100%. Listen, it's nice. It depends on the show, but it's nice to have a long story they tell through many episodes. But on the other hand, I prefer to tune a show in, especially on a rerun like this, and just it's an all-encompassing story unto itself, and they're all so unique, all so different, just like Star Trek is, as they have taken off from Wagon Train. I mean, the guest stars alone, I mean, you may not recognize them if you're a younger person, but they're all of quality actors, all bring something different, and it's great to see the interaction of the cast itself with the guest stars. Now, sometimes you're in almost every scene, and sometimes the guest star is taking over the show, and that's fine too. It just tells the story, how the story is going to be told. It must have been very interesting to do Wagon Train when you have such a varied role for yourself, interacting with characters that you haven't interacted with before.
0: Absolutely, some of the guest stars, of course. But the fact of having good writers.
1: Right.
0: On Laramie and Wagon Train, we had the best. Consequently, we cast the right people.
1: Now, speaking of good actors, I mean, I really have to say that it's interesting that it's kind of timeless because of the acting and the writing, of course. If you think about it, for a 14-year-old in this day and age, and I'm not putting the superhero movies down, don't get me wrong, but there's a genre here that I think the Western has evolved into, in many ways, the science fiction now. But if you look at the Western back then, not only is there the story, the emotional content of the various stories and the villains and so forth, but also the action and the riding of the horses and the jumping off the horses and onto the train, or, well, not your show, but, you know, jumping off the horses and into another horse and whatever it might be, the various action sequences. Lots of that you did yourself, from what I understand, because you started out as a stuntman. Am I wrong?
0: Pretty much so, but, you know, also, Douglas, I get fan mail from 12 and 14-year-olds today, and the reason is that their fathers and grandfathers that watched Laramie and Wagon Train have them sit with them while I watch the reruns, and they get involved in the show and like it, and they write me and ask for a picture. So you're right what you were saying earlier.
1: And
0: my conversation about Westerns, and people always ask me, what was good about a Western? There's a lot of great things about it. But what I always said was, a good Western is where a man can come home after a long day's work, open a beer, kick off his shoes, and forget about the troubles of the day. And the wild, wild West takes you there.
1: Exactly, and it takes you to a different world, but a world that did exist and you can relate to. We'll be back with Robert Fuller on Everything Old is New Again. Don't forget, Flashback Film and TV Festival.com, and that's going to be the convention on July 16th through 18th in Mississippi. We'll be back right at this on Everything Old is New Again.

0: NBC News Radio, I'm Mark Mayfield. At least 25 people are dead because of the extreme heat that's been gripping half of the nation. Over 150 million Americans across the eastern U.S. were subjected to record-setting heat on the 4th of July, with heat alerts issued from the Midwest to the Deep South and to the Northeast. NASA Administrator Jared Isaacman says the U.S. is in a space race with China. Appearing on CBS Face the Nation, Isaacman warned the Chinese program is moving at incredible speeds.
1: Chinese will land their taikonauts on the moon. There's no question. The question is, will the United States return before them? And will we do so in a different way this time? I think the answer is yes.
0: He also argued for maintaining an American presence in space. And the United States continues its World Cup run today. The team battles Belgium in the round of 16 from Seattle. The U.S. trying to make its first quarterfinals appearance at the World Cup since 2002. Mark Mayfield, NBC News Radio.
2: Time now for a quick look at our KKNW weather update. Tonight we've got clear skies with a low of 54. For tomorrow, we're starting the week off with sunny skies throughout the day and a high of 79. On Tuesday, partly sunny throughout the day with a high of 75. Taking a look at Wednesday, we've got a chance of rain and mostly cloudy skies throughout the day with a high of 70. On Thursday, mostly sunny skies with a high of 73. Friday, partly sunny with a high of 71. And next weekend, partly sunny with a high of 70.
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4: Welcome back to Everything Old is New Again. This is Douglas Viviani. We are with Robert Fuller. Robert Fuller was offered the opportunity to perform and play in Emergency by Jack Webb of Dragnet fame and producer of Adam 12 and many other things. And once again, Robert Fuller said, no, I'm not really not interested. I'm dying to know, what did Jack Webb say to you during those 2 hours to convince you to do something that's, Emergency, that would be something new for you in your career?
5: My agent called me one afternoon and said, listen, Jack Webb has got a new series going and he watched Nobody in Town except he had seen a movie that you just finished, A Hard Ride. And he wants you to play the lead in this new series called Emergency, and nobody else. And I said, Emergency? I said this to my agent. I said, that sounds like a medical show.
4: Right.
5: And he said, it is. And I said, I don't want to do a medical show. I want to do another Western. And my agent says, Bob, don't you understand that there's not a Western on the horizon? They're not making them anymore, and they're not good ones. You've got to branch out and do something else. And I said, well, I don't want to do a medical show. I want to do a Western. He said, well, Jack wants to meet you in his office tomorrow night after hours to discuss it. And I said, well, at least I owe the man the courtesy of going in and telling him face to face, but I didn't want to do his show. So the next night, I put a suit and tie on, drove over to Universal, which went to his private office, which is the size of a coliseum. His secretary said, he'll be with you in a minute. And I said, okay. So I sat down. Pretty soon, the door opened, and he said, I'll be with you in a minute. You're a hell of an actor. And shut the door, and I went, jeepers, creepers. That was Jack Webb. So a couple of minutes later, the secretary says, okay, you can go in. So I walk into his office. All of the Universal brass are there. Everybody I know, because I've worked there for years now, all of the top echelon people. And he has a big bar in his office, and everybody's having a cocktail, and he's behind his big desk. And I walked up to his desk, and I said, Mr. Webb, I said, it's a pleasure meeting you. I enjoy your work throughout the years. But I really have to tell you off the bat here, I'm not interested in doing a medical show. And Jack looked up at me and said, shut up and sit down. And nobody tells me to shut up and sit down. Took me back for a second. He said, do you drink? And I said, yeah, I drink. He says, go fix yourself a drink and come back here and sit down. So I turn around and you should see a look on all the executive faces. So I walk over and I poured a big vodka. And I came back and I sat down at the table. And for 2 hours, he talked to me about Emergency. And I walked out of that office almost 2 hours later with only 12 pages of a two-hour world premiere movie with 15 episodes sold to follow, which is unheard of. But Jack Webb could do it. And that's how I signed to do emergency.
4: But what did he
5: say? Let me add one thing.
4: Yeah.
5: So I took those two. They were going to start shooting in less than a week. They were still writing the two-hour movie all day and night. So I took the 12 pages home and started reading it. And I mean, some of the medical terms in there were incredible. I couldn't believe it. So I called Jack the next day, and I said, I need to come in and talk to you. He said, come on. So I rode over, got in, walked in Jack's office, and I said, Jack, pretty incredible writing here. I said, but I got to tell you something. I've been used to saying they went battle. This dialogue doesn't fit that. Right. And he said, I'll take care of that. And he went to his desk, and he picked up about a four-pound Dorland medical dictionary, and he threw it at me, and I caught it. And he said, read that. You'll do fine.
4: Oh, my goodness.
5: And the rest of it.
4: Now, yeah. But I'm curious, do you remember, what, if anything, did he say in that meeting that turned you around that said, okay, I guess I will do this. It sounds interesting.
5: Well, more so talking about the fact what the paramedics, I didn't know what a paramedic was. Nobody knew in those days. I think there were two in the whole country. And Jack and his people had researched them big time. And there was a bill about to be passed. At that time, 89% of heart attack victims died on the way to the hospital in 1971. 89% died on the way, which is an incredible stat. But with the paramedics, by 1973, that was down below 40%, and it's probably less than 20% now because of what the paramedics could do treatment on time, right at the second. So he was explaining all that to me, and it made sense. And then he said, the fact that he said, and I've got Julie London and Bobby Troop, who I knew very well. Julie was a good friend, and so was Bobby, as your two co-stars in the hospital. And that's all it took.
4: It was kind of the new genre then at that point, and we're still seeing it to this day with all the emergency shows they have. To this day, they still have shows like that. So it really was a forerunner for that, and you were able to see that. It's amazing. Now, these are the kind of questions that you can ask of many different stars that are going to be at Flashback Film and TV Festival. You got to appear there. You got to get over there July 16th, 17th, and 18th. It's at the Whispering Woods Hotel. I've done these conventions before. I've visited them, and it's the best bet is to just go for the weekend. Get a reservation at Whispering Woods at 662-895-2941, and just spend the week there, weekend there. And you can go back and forth to your room. You could take a break here and there. You could plan out your day. 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Listen, let me ask you a question. Yeah. If you were starting out now acting with this, there's been a few Westerns of late, but for the most part, not a lot of Westerns, and a lot of these science fiction and superhero and cops and robbers and mysteries. What do you think you would be attracted to

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1: And I really had no idea about becoming an actor at all. It wasn't in my mind ever. But I was in the business at that point as an extra, and I did some stunt work. But I never dreamed of it. Courtney, who played Dan Reed on the Lone Ranger television series. And when I came back, I told Chuck, I said, I got to quit working extra. I got to get a real decent job because I didn't have an education. I'd quit school in the ninth grade. And I said, I've got to join the police department, fire department, something that's got a longevity to it. And he said, no, there's a new guy in town teaching acting, and we're all going to his class, and I want you to go. His name is Richard Boone. So anyway, I went. Dick liked the first thing he asked me to do, an improvisation. And so I joined the class, worked with Dick for a year. He sent me back to New York. I studied with Sandy Meisner back there for a while, came back, started to really learn my trade. And shortly after that, Chuck was starring in a movie called Teenage Thunder and had me audition with the director. And by then, I knew what I was doing. I knew who Robert Fuller was, and I knew who any character was. And my career just started from right there at age 22. And at age 26, I started Laramie with a lot of work in between.
2: Right. And that's what it takes all
1: I'd be ready if I had that background for any type of thing that was thrown at me, a lawyer, another doctor show, you name it, detective. I could do any of them.
2: And we
1: certainly
2: believe that. We can see that, see all your work and everything you've done. And if you want to get an autograph, if for some reason you can't make the Flashback Film and TV Festival on July 16th through 18th in Mississippi at the Whispering Woods Hotel, you can go to robertfuller.info, robertfuller.info, and you can get some autograph photos there and see what Robert Fuller is up to at all times. And we'll be back right after this and Everything Old is New Again for one more section with Robert Fuller and Everything Old is New Again.

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3: Okay, make a start.
4: Robert Fuller, please.
3: Robert, inspiration and expiration are the two parts of what?
5: Process of breathing.
3: Breathing.
4: Absolutely.
3: Inspiration is taking air in, expiration out. Right, you have the X, there in your turn. Robert, listen carefully. One of America's most admired playwrights wrote The Tenth Man and The Bachelor Party. Who was it? Edward Albee, Neil Simon, or Patty Chayefsky?
6: I think it was Patty Chayefsky.
3: Patty Chayefsky.
4: Disagree.
3: Yeah, Patty Chayefsky.
4: Oh.
7: Robert Fuller, please.
3: Robert, the Bill of Rights says that the government can't try you twice for the same crime. What's that called?
6: Double Jeopardy.
7: I agree.
3: Which was on NBC for 12 years.
7: I agree.
3: Yes, okay, with a circle. All right.
1: We're back here with Everything Old is New Again with Robert Fuller from Hollywood Squares there. That goes back to the 1970s. Robert, do you have any recollection of being on the Hollywood Squares?
8: Yes, I was a semi-regular on it, and I loved it. Some of the greatest stars in the world were on there, and a delightful man named Peter Marshall, who was the host. He was the best host along with Tom Kennedy I've ever seen on television.
1: Yes, it was great. I used to watch that show.

0: my grandparents all the time in the afternoon, evenings. I think they had it in the afternoons, but also they ran it in the evenings at 7:30, 8 o'clock, I think. And what a fun show that was. Talking about the days of gone by here with Robert Fuller, but there are always the present and always the future. And I just want to talk about the future a little bit. Like, you're an outdoorsman for sure. You love fishing, from what I understand, among other things. I have a 14-year-old son who... last year, and now we're beginning to start the summer again this year, so he's asked again, but last year took up the hobby of fishing. So he and I started to learn. We went to the local bait and tackle store, and we live in East Northport, which is right on the water. So we went to a dock, and we dropped fish a bit, and we caught a couple of porgies, which we made into some tacos. So I think he's got the bug, because he just asked me a couple of days ago, when can we start going fishing again? So... the question that I have for Robert Fuller, of course, is my information correct that you enjoy fishing, number one, of course? And if so, what advice would you give a 14-year-old to just start to get learning into this this hobby and what makes it so fun?
1: I've been fishing since I was 11 years old, every day of my life, if I can. I love to fish, and I love the fact that the kids fishing. There's nothing like it. Fishing is better than stealing hubcaps, believe me. And for a kid growing up, learning how to fish, if he really gets to catch some fish, he'll want to be doing that for the rest of his life. It's a great hobby. No places you won't believe. You guys say you're catching some trout. Are you fishing in a lake?
0: No, it's in the Long Island Sound, and we actually went on a boat, too.
1: Sea trout, okay, yeah.
0: Yes, yeah.
1: So that's, yeah, well, just keep it up. Make sure you have the right tackle, you know, a nice spinning outfit for the boy and for you, and a really good sporting goods store will help you out good.
0: Absolutely. And what is it about it that you love so much? Is it the time with people talking in between catching? Is it the excitement of all of a sudden you get something and you're reeling it in? What attracts it to you?
1: A lot of that. Yes, it's always exciting to catch a fish, but believe me, I could name you hundreds of days that I've been skunked and still had the best day of my life fishing.
0: Right, exactly.
1: So that's what it is. To be out there in nature, on the water, casting your line, just waiting for something, it's God's world and it's real peaceful.
0: It's nothing better. And these days with the camera on the phone and everything else, the minute you catch the fish, you're taking your pictures. You can no longer say how big the fish was that got away. But
1: Well, I just got back. Jennifer and I just got back from a great fly fishing trip in Arkansas. And we caught some of the most beautiful trout you've ever seen. Fabulous place called the White River Inn in Cotter, Arkansas. And it's a great fishing resort. But we spent 5 days fly fishing and had the time of our life.
0: Now, I assume that you're eating them, too, a little bit? I mean, sometimes you have to push the fish back, but are you cooking them up yourself? You got some good recipes?
1: No, catch and release. I'm a catch and release fisher.
0: Gotcha. Okay, sounds good. So it's the sport of it. That's tremendous. Now, listen, on Wagon Train and Laramie and Emergency, but especially Wagon Train and Laramie, you had many guest stars like James Darren. I'm going to name a few here. Frank DeCova, who was Chief Wild Eagle in F Troop. Marta Kristen from Lost in Space. Bruce Dern from the Cowboys movie, and more, of course. Vera Miles from Man Who Shot Liberty Valance and Psycho, and Jack Warden from 12 Angry Men and The Verdict. I could go on and on. Are there any that stand out to you that I know this is hard to do because it's a while ago and there's so many different people, but
1: I was fortunate enough to work with some of the greatest Western character actors that ever lived, and Roy Barcroft did our show a bunch, Myron Healy, Al Baylor, all of the really good, Eddie Waller, of course, who was a regular on our show. No, I worked with them all, and some of the best stuntmen in the world. We had Laramie was a special show. Our cameraman was Ray Ranahan, who invented Technicolor. Our special effects man, years later, won the Academy Award for Earthquake.
0: Right.
1: So the people I worked with, and it brought me up. So we were always ganging up on each other when we could, having a good time.
0: Good.
1: Charles McGraw was a great, great friend of ours. Dan Duryea. Smitty and I always used to have what was called a a two martini lunch, but we made it a three martini lunch. And we would get Charlie McGraw with us, and he'd go free with us, and it would be hell to pay on the set for him to remember his lines. But he did. He never wasted any time and did it, but he'd always blame us. He says, you never should have let me have that restaurant. Anyway.
0: How about Frank McGriff?
1: They were all great people to work with, and I just favor the fact that I got to work with these people.
0: Absolutely. And now, also, along those lines, we'll switch gears just for a second. We're running out of time a little bit, so I'll truncate the story. But you eventually became very friendly with Yul Brynner. And it seemed to be, to me, when I heard you tell the story, is that your love of poker and, let's say, bourbon or a drink or two endeared yourself to Yul Brynner. And I'm truncating the story, but does that sort of give us a bottom line as to how you got involved with him?
1: I'll tell it quickly. Yeah. You know, it's no secret that Yul and McQueen didn't get along.
0: Right.
1: During Magnificent Seven. Everybody knows that. Everybody in Hollywood knew it. They're two different actors, both great actors. McQueen is a method actor. Yul Brynner is a straight from the heart actor. And very believable. And a very tough, strong man. So when I got hired to play Vin, the same character that McQueen played, it worried me a lot, wondering if that was going to carry over to Yul, if he's going to have anything against me because I'm playing the Vin character. So when I got to Spain, we shot that in Spain, Alicante, Madrid. When I got to Alicante, the next morning I was getting made up, and the assistant said, have you met Mr. Brynner yet? And I said, no, I haven't. And he said, well, let's go meet him. So we walked out in this courtyard, and at the other end of the courtyard, Yul was sitting in his, he had one of those big steel dressing rooms, a beautiful big dressing room on wheels, and he was sitting, the door was open, and he was in front of his makeup mirror, getting made up for the morning, looking in the mirror, and he could see the assistant and myself walking toward him, and he never looked around, he watched us walk up, through the mirror. The assistant knocked on the door and said, Mr. Brynner, this is Robert Fuller playing the part of Vin. And Brynner never said a word, just never turned around, just kept looking at me in the mirror. And I'm seeing his eyes, and he's looking at me. After about 30, 40 seconds, my heart's really beating now. He says, do you drink? And I thought to myself, do I drink? Don't I drink? Does he drink? Should I not drink? And I thought, oh, the heck with it. Policy's the best policy. And I said, yeah, I drink. Dead silence. I thought, uh-oh, I said the wrong thing. And he just kept looking at me and looking at me. And then he said, do you play poker? And I said, yeah, I play poker. And he turned around and grabbed me. He said, come on in, Pally. Grabbed me by the wrist and drug me into the dressing room with it. 2 hours later, and a half a bottle of Johnny Walker Black, we did our first scene together and became very, very good friends.
0: Now, did he have any poker games at home that you joined him at?
1: Yeah. We played poker every single day. Close to play poker.
0: How about that? Was he good? He had to be good at it then. I guess we'll go with that. Right? All right. Listen, these are the kind of questions and the kind of fun you can have. At the Flashback Film and TV Festival, right? That's going to be in Olive Branch, Mississippi, July 16, 17, and 18. 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Watch old episodes. Bring yourself a couple of questions to ask Robert Fuller and any of these guests. Ruta Lee's going to be there. You got Jennifer Savage, Robert Crawford, Dennis Holmes, Gary Clark, Kent McCord, Mike Stoker, Patrick Wayne, John Wayne's son. Listen, you got to get involved with this. This is an amazing event. You're going to see the old car, or at least a replica of the emergency vehicle, of the Adam 12 vehicle. You're going to see some movie memorabilia there, some costume exhibits. Of course, you're going to have the opportunity to ask questions, but also hear seminars and so forth. This is a great event. You got to get to it. Listen, Robert Fuller, thank you so much for spending time with us here on Everything Old is New Again. We hope and wish you all the best with this event and everything else in the future. And please, we welcome you to come back anytime that you have the time. We're just having a great time with you. There's so many questions to ask. We had to just abbreviate it here. But again, we can continue those questions at flashbackfilmandtvfestival.com. Robert Fuller, thank you so much for joining us.
1: Doug, thank you. You're the best. I enjoyed it tremendously. Thank you.

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2: Number 14,542, an exercise in patience. Patience has never been one of my strong suits, not even close. And today, of all days, it's being tested as never before. At exactly 8 a.m. Eastern Time on February 3rd, the Steamship Authority opened its website to allow vehicle reservations for ferries traveling from Cape Cod to Martha's Vineyard this coming summer. Because I'm currently in Denver, that meant setting an alarm and being at my computer at 6 a.m. Mountain Time with a mug of hot water and lemon in hand, feeling responsibly prepared. Each summer, I take my extended family, 24 of us, to Chappaquiddick on Martha's Vineyard for 2 weeks. It has become something of a family retreat, a rhythm, a tradition. And like all traditions, it depends on a few unglamorous logistics. Chief among them is getting cars onto the island. The Steamship Authority assures us that anyone who logs in before 8 a.m. is randomly placed into what they call a virtual queue. Sounds fair enough, right? So there I was, logged in early, watching the clock, feeling smugly on time. And then the screen refreshed. My queue number, are you ready for this? 14,542. Let that sink in. That means 14,541 people were ahead of me, each one presumably trying to do exactly what I was trying to do, secure a precious vehicle reservation for the summer. Holy cow. 13 minutes later, I checked again. Now there were 13,369 people ahead of me. Progress. At that rate, my back of the envelope math suggested I'd be waiting another 161 minutes, more than 2 hours and 45 minutes before I even got the chance to begin making a reservation. So back to patience. Why have I always been impatient as hell? I honestly don't know. Waiting bugs me. Always has. Waiting feels like wasted time, like loss of control, like being forced into stillness when I'd much rather be doing something, anything useful. Patience. I'm realizing, is it really an action at all? It's the opposite. It's non-action. And I'm just not very good at that. But here's the thing I hadn't fully appreciated until this morning. I'm not doing this just for me. I'm doing it for the crew. This reservation isn't about my

0: and the small daily logistics that make island life work. 24 people are counting on me to sit here, refresh a screen, and not screw this up. And there's something more. Chappaquiddick isn't just a vacation spot for me. It's home. I spent my summers there as a child. My parents had a place on the island. My memories of Chappie stretch back decades, to clamming, to getting mussels, to long beach days, to the particular way of life that settles into a slower, truer rhythm. We even have a family plot in the island cemetery, an oversubscribed one at that. That alone says something about belonging. So when I say I'm waiting for something meaningful, I'm understating it. I'm waiting for a place that has shaped me, a place that grounds me, a place I now want my children and grandchildren to experience, not through stories, but through lived days, which makes the waiting different. I'm still impatient, still annoyed, still watching the numbers tick down far more slowly than I'd like. But layered on top of the irritation is something steadier: responsibility, commitment, a willingness to endure something unpleasant so that something deeply familiar and deeply loved can happen again. Maybe patience isn't about becoming calmer or wiser with age. Maybe it's not about self-improvement at all. Maybe patience is simply what we practice, poorly or not, when something matters enough. So I sit, I refresh, I grumble, and I wait. Because anyone willing to sit in a virtual line with 14,541 strangers for the sake of family togetherness and for a place that feels like home may not be as impatient as he thinks.
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2: NBC News Radio. I'm Michael Kastner. President Trump will host officials from the New York Stock Exchange and NASDAQ in the Oval Office this morning to mark the launch of new investment accounts for children. The Treasury Department introduced the Trump accounts on July 4th, enabling contributions and providing an updated app for parents to fund accounts and access financial education tools. Treasury Secretary Scott Bessent said the app was fully updated as of Saturday. The FAA is investigating after a Delta Airlines plane was hit by a firework while landing at Chicago's Midway Airport on the 4th of July. The airline says the aircraft was hit by a firework Saturday night while coming from Atlanta. The plane landed without any issues. President Trump is preparing to attend the upcoming NATO summit in Turkey later this week. More from Mark Mayfield.
3: He's also speaking to several world leaders ahead of the trip. According to a Kremlin spokesperson, Trump offered to help find a solution to the Ukraine war during a nearly 90-minute phone call with Russian leader Vladimir Putin on Saturday. Ukrainian President Zelensky said he also spoke to Trump on the 4th of July, writing on his social media account that the two had a very good conversation about Ukraine's future.
2: The final World Cup match to be played in Seattle features a showdown between the USA and Belgium tonight. More from Brad Ford.
4: At 11 a.m., Belgium fans will gather at the House of the Devils at Victory Hall and then march to Seattle Stadium. Team USA fans will start at soccer on the Salish Sea at Pier 58 at 10:30. They'll march to Seattle Stadium at 3 p.m. Road closures are expected to start at 1:30 p.m. The Pioneer Square pedestrian zone opens a half hour early at 12:30.
2: And the S&P 500 and NASDAQ futures are extending their gains after a strong week on Wall Street. Michael Kastner, NBC News Radio. A white nationalist group called the Patriot Front marched in the nation's capital on the 4th of July. Scott Carr with more from Washington.
5: The Patriot Front was founded in the aftermath of the Unite the Right rally held in Charlottesville, Virginia in 2017. And videos show the group showing up in numbers on the streets of Washington, D.C. on the 4th. Videos show dozens of members all wearing the same clothing, blue shirts, khaki pants, and white masks covering all their faces. Some in the group held American flags, but also Confederate battle flags as they marched on Capitol Hill. In online posts, many condemned the group's demonstration as promoting division on a day meant to celebrate a milestone for the Republic of the United States.
2: A star for the U.S. men's national team will play in the next match against Belgium. Apparently, it came after a call from the Oval Office. More from Rob Martyr.
6: Reportedly, President Trump picked up the phone and called FIFA President Gianni Infantino to lobby on behalf of Florin Balogun. President Trump has called Infantino a great leader in sports and a friend. That friendship must run deep because Balogun will play following a red card during the second half of the United States' victory over Bosnia and Herzegovina, which led to his one-match suspension. Trump praised Sunday's decision in a social media post. The U.S. is now looking to move on to the World Cup quarterfinal round for the first time since 2002.
2: We experienced the longest day of the year in June and the most sunshine in any day, and now we're losing it, and there's nothing you can do about it. More from Bree Tennis.
7: NASA says it's all about the Earth's tilt. As our planet orbits the sun, our daylight hours reduce. By the time we hit the winter solstice on December 21st, we'll have less than 10 hours of sunshine. That's more than a four-hour loss of daylight from summer to do stuff outside. Unless you're Superman, who has the power to change the Earth's tilt, there's nothing we can do about it.
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9: Time now for a quick look at our KKNW weather update. Tonight we've got clear skies with a low of 54. For tomorrow, we're starting the week off with sunny skies throughout the day and a high of 79. On Tuesday, partly sunny throughout the day with a high of 75. Taking a look at Wednesday, we've got a chance of rain and mostly cloudy skies throughout the day with a high of 70. On Thursday, mostly sunny skies with a high of 73. Friday, partly sunny with a high of 71. And next weekend, partly sunny with a high of 70.
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12: Well, hello there. It's been a while. Wait a minute. Sounds like the beginning of a song. Hello. It's been a while. We are back. Welcome to Garden America, one and all. Those on BizTalk Radio, thank you for tuning in. I hope you enjoyed the replays, the best of. We are back in the saddle, back at the iHeart Studios here in San Diego, California. Brian Main, of course. Yours truly, John Bagnasco, Tiger Palafox. We can't wait to catch up. A lot going on this morning. We've got a guest from across the pond, which will be calling us in a little while. And an old favorite's back. Somebody you've been clamoring. The cards, the letters, the emails. Ladies and gentlemen, Tiger, get ready for the switch. I present John Bagnasco.
13: Oh, that's a good introduction. And here I thought you forgot all about me.
12: No. I tell you, that was a pretty lonely chair while you were gone. We'd glanced several times during the show, and it was sad. He wanted to get a cut out of you, big cut out.
14: I was going to get one. Plush.
12: Yeah.
14: Plush dolls, John.
12: Well, that would have worked, too. Yeah. He's a man of few words.
14: Welcome back. He's still trying to find his son.
12: Oh, that's right.
13: Well, yeah, all of a sudden we started the show and I realized, hey, I don't have a sup. I don't know what's going on.
12: And the reason, so that we can monitor questions, comments on the phones.
14: Monitor himself. He wants to make sure he's looking pretty.
12: That's true, too. Well, he spends an hour in the green room. Exactly. Goodness gracious, I get here at the crack of dawn. He's already here.
14: He's already there.
13: Here I am. Wow.
14: Yeah, you look sharp, look at right? You.
13: Yeah, and I got my brawny shirt on.
12: That's true.
14: Brawny man.
12: Or maybe a little Paul Bunyan. It works.
14: A little Paul Bunyan. I like brawny.
12: Yeah, brawny's better.
13: Well, I had a lot going on. I was at the...
12: weddings going on.
13: The Pacific auction had been moved from February to March.
14: So how'd that go?
13: I missed that. Went really well.
14: Yeah?
13: Long.
12: Yeah, see, we've tried to cut our auctions over the years a little bit, too.
13: Yeah.
12: Of course, John says that, don't worry, instead of like 30 roses this year, there's going to be a 21.
14: Yeah, exactly. You know, 29.
12: But no, it can drag, can it?
13: Yeah, yeah, it can. But anyway, and then my son got married the next week. Yeah. And Tiger officiated at the wedding. And I have to tell all our listeners, Tiger did an awesome job. If you want to get married or remarried, just give Tiger a call.
12: Oh, yeah. Now, what do you think about that he put you on the spot?
13: You know, I asked Tiger, you know, have you done this before?
14: Yeah.
13: He said, yeah, about 10 times.
14: Yeah.
13: And I said, did they all turn out good? He goes, about 80%.
14: Yeah. I've got an 8 out of 10.
13: So record. I'm thinking, if you're in baseball, 80%, you're a superstar.
14: I'm in the Hall of Fame.
13: Yeah.
14: I'm a Hall in the Fame.
13: Right.
12: Hall in the Fame.
13: Too. But yeah. Weddings, maybe not so much.
12: but as I discussed with Tiger prior to the wedding, it's always good to know the room, know who your audience is going to be, know a little bit about the background so you can relate.
14: Yeah.
12: And I'm sure you've had some 20% of the dogs that you officiated just didn't, it just didn't happen. Tiger was in Toastmasters. Tiger, I found that out at one time.
13: I mentioned that he had a quote from C.S. Lewis, which impressed me. And it was very professional.
14: Professional it was a good group
13: of people. And heartfelt.
14: It was a good group of people, and that's what makes the big difference on a wedding.
12: I was going to say, the people. You know,
14: the people were fun.
12: Anybody like last minute come up and say, hey, can you say this, or here, can you read this?
14: Oh, yeah,
12: or, definitely. Yeah, exactly.
13: Right. Really?
14: Well, yeah.
12: You would expect that, sure.
14: It was good. It was great. But, I mean, it was a good crowd and good friends, good people.
13: Good time was had by all.
14: Yeah, exactly.
12: Now, did you have a joke lined up at all? Did you kind of come with a little, little zinger?
14: You know, the entrance itself kind of led to that. There was a lot going on. So I had
13: there
14: to
13: were
14: kind
13: a
14: of
13: lot ex- of bridesmaids and
14: yeah. Groom, so there was a lot going on. So just kind of that was
13: eight
14: like,
13: and eight, right?
14: Yeah. A big group of people and a lot of explaining of what's happening and who people are, and so there was
13: there were a lot of last minute decisions too. At the reception.
12: Yeah, like you'd expect. Just go with it.
13: At the reception, I'm sitting at the table eating. And my daughter-in-law goes, they just mentioned your name. You've got to go up there and say something. What?
14: Yeah, exactly.
13: No one ever told me, so I didn't prepare anything.
14: Yeah,
12: but that's always the. I've been in those situations before.
13: Yeah, it was fine. I mean, it worked out okay.
14: John did a wonderful job of the speech, the father's speech, for sure.
13: Yeah. Usually the best man says something, so I didn't know I was going to have to go up and say something. But the best man was my oldest son, Joe. And I thought he did a good job with, I've downloaded my speech on ChatGPT.
14: Exactly.
13: And he goes, and here it goes. Still loading.
12: Yeah, forget about that.
14: It was cute, though, because, Joe and Jesse being brothers, you know, they're working together and everything for many, many years. I don't know. I mean, maybe I'm calling out Joe here a little bit, but he tends to play a pretty hard guy. He's a tough guy.
12: Confident. And walks into a room.
14: He broke down during the speech, It was great. It was great to see him, that way. It's his brother.
13: See the softer side.
12: Now, as you get older, you tend to cry easier about things like things. Why did I just cry about that?
14: Like when you get pricked by a rose.
13: You know, I'm surprised you said that because I was telling somebody the other day that, I think I told you this.
12: Oh. Yeah, that might be our guest.
14: Yeah,
12: exactly. How about that? Well, you guys talk amongst yourselves.
14: Yeah.
12: I will answer the phone and try to be quiet.
13: Well, there you go.
14: What were you saying now? The other day?
13: I had watched a music video and started crying.
14: A music video?
13: Yeah.
14: Which song?
13: It was Johnny Cash.
14: Really?
13: Yeah.
14: Johnny Cash music video. It touched you, huh?
13: Yeah, and it was just watching the video, and I don't know. And it's happened a couple times recently. It's just something hits me and kind of tear up.
14: Yeah, that's good.
12: Yeah, I tend to tear up over things now more than, I think it's just basically as you get older, you've got more of a history behind you, you understand the world a little better, and I think you become more appreciative.
13: I am appreciative, for sure.
12: Of a lot of things.
14: Yeah,
13: but you still don't cry over spilled milk.
12: Oh, are you kidding me?
14: Eggs nowadays, though.
12: Cry for the price of eggs.
14: If I
13: you drop an egg,
14: that's
13: there's a buck.
14: I cry.
12: Speaking of that, John, you have a lot of eggs.
13: I do.
14: And, what are you going to hit him up?
12: No, just a curiosity question. By the way, the eggs that you gave us the last time a few months ago
13: are all gone.
14: I hope so.
12: They were gone. Let me tell you, those were good eggs.
13: Yeah, they were really good.
12: Yeah,
13: very. I don't think I have extras, but I'll check.
12: Cause... John's a good egg, isn't he?
14: We get a. Are your eggs laying right now? Are your chickens laying right now?
12: Eggs laying.
14: Okay, because ours were not laying about a month ago. You know, it was very spotty.
13: Right.
14: You know, kind of thing.
13: I had the same thing.
14: The weather's turned, all of that kind of thing now, and now that's they're rolling.
12: Hey, well, you know what? I'm sorry, John. I was going to say, we got 3 or 4 minutes to the break.
14: Yeah.
12: And he's holding.
14: Uh-huh.
13: We should bring him on.
12: Bring him on at least a little bit.
13: Yeah.
12: And didn't mean to interrupt, but at least get him on.
13: We should. Yeah, he's calling all. It's long distance, Brian.
12: Remember those days?
14: Yeah.
12: Okay, let's see if we still remember how to do this here. And, well, Tiger, I'm going to throw it to you right off the bat. David is with us, calling all the way from across the pond in England, Tiger. And, of course, if you get the newsletter, a little bit about David's background was in there and what we're going to be talking about, Tiger. So let's get the show on the road, as they say.
14: Yeah, so joining us this morning is author David Dumini. From England, as Brian had mentioned. He's a fellow at the London Colleges of Horticulture, chartered fellow at the Charter Institute of Horticulture, and fellow at the Warwickshire College of Horticulture. David, good morning. Thank you for joining us.
15: Well, good morning to you. Yes, I'm here in Stratford-upon-Avon. It's Shakespeare's place.
14: Oh, really?
15: I'm in my garden. So, and it's the afternoon here, but it's been a bright morning.
14: Yeah,
15: what's the weather like with you guys?
14: It's beautiful. What have we got? 70 degrees
12: like
14: today?
12: 70, 75, 70 maybe low 70s.
14: Right. Where are you? What are you at right now? Is it warm and sunny?
15: Well, it's the beginning of spring for us here, of course, and we've got all the buds coming open on some of the early cherry trees. The forsythias are in flower, beautiful golden flowers out there, and we're seeing the start of a lot of leaves coming out. So it's a positive and hopeful spring.
14: Yeah. Hey, David, have you ever been to Southern California?
15: So the only places that I've been in America went to Sacramento, Los Angeles, and San Francisco.
14: So pretty much our weather stays the same 12 months out of the year. Maybe 11 months out of the year. We change it up every once in a while.
12: Yeah, just for grins.
14: So I love to hear that you have this emerging spring, because it is spring, you know, as you know, for us as well. And not a lot changed in the past couple of months. But so it's fun because you have this whole awakening happening where you're at. And that's always, we always love to hear that from people that live in other areas, East Coast, United States, you know, obviously other parts of the world and stuff like that. Hey, David, we are going to have to take a break in just a minute here. But we wanted to get you on so we didn't have you holding for so long. And we're going to be talking about a book that you wrote, Plants with Superpowers. So when we get back from break, I'll introduce the book. We'll start chatting about, you know, what's in the book and some exciting things that are going on for you. Okay.
12: Okay. Sounds good. Stay with us. Those on Biz Talk Radio, welcome. Facebook Live. We're all in for a real treat this morning. Brian Main, John Begnasker, Tiger Palafox. Welcome to another episode, another edition of Garden America. Stay with us.
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12: All righty, we are back from the break. Thank you to BizTalk Radio, Stephanie, and the crew keeping us on nationally every single weekend. And, of course, here on Facebook Live as we continue, Tiger. Right back to our conversation with David. 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
14: All right. And on the line with us this morning is David Dumini from the UK, author of the book Plants with Superpowers. Just released this month, right, David?
15: That's right. It's just going out. My copies are in the post. I should be getting a few of them on Monday. And it is a book that contains genuine superpowers of plants that we know every day. And these aren't plants that are on the top of a mountain range or bottom of the sea or in a deep, darkest part of a Borneo jungle. These are 75 plants that you can grow in your own home and garden. And each one of them has a secret, a personality that makes them very special.
14: And like you say, like, these are sometimes plants that you could be walking right by right now that you don't even realize or see in a grocery store and not understand it fully because you just see it every day and you're like, wait a minute. So, I mean, you know, it's so neat to kind of get into the depths of the plant science and understand how they grow, why they grow, what they do. And, you know, your book really breaks it down because sometimes we hear plants, oh, they can grow here. And you're just like, oh, that's great. It grows there. But you don't understand why it can't or what has adapted to it to make it grow there. And so what inspired you to get going on that?
15: Well, I think with my children, connecting and engaging them in horticulture with a passion of growing, cultures up in your own mind, little things that we did as kids when we were all growing up, whether it's putting a blade of grass in between and squeezing it in between your two thumbs and making it into a trumpet, whether it's little snapdragons you squeeze at the side, whether it's sticky grass you throw, conkers to play, daisy chains, all of those small, you know, exciting things when we were kids, where the world held a lot of new things that we were learning. Now, we keep a lot of those within ourselves. I mean, scent, for instance, does throw us back. So oxygenated hydrocarbons are released when grass is being cut, and we smell cut grass. And for many of us, it's the scent of when we were kids in the school playing fields being cut, and it unlocks those memories. And then I thought, wouldn't it be great if we could find more amazing things to entertain us when we're older, like gems and beauty of nature reawoken in our own minds. So I collated this book, and every single chapter, every single plant will have something that amazes you, puts a smile on your face, and reconnects you with nature, especially in a world that's so over-dominated now with technology. We're swiping and scrolling. This book encourages you to look up.
14: And, you know, so it did you know some of these superpowers already? Or did you kind of, like, just start to do a deep dive in, like, research and find a lot of these out yourself?
15: Yeah, so some of it I knew. Some of it I suspected. We went in, not all of them that came apparent with the as part of the process. But it took me into different areas. It took me areas of neurology, how the brain works. It took me across to how electricity, some plants have the ability to charge your mobile phone. Other plants have the ability that have captivated their own unique nature from millions of years ago that's still present today. I mean, take the Venus flytrap, for instance. We all know the Venus flytrap, Dionaea, Darwin's most favorite plant. You know, it's been and it's evolved for 65 million years it's been on the planet. And it has evolved into a super predator, particularly focused towards eating meat. And you think to yourself, it's not its flower, it's a modified leaf is the mouth. The flower is something completely different. I'm looking at one of mine here now. So you've got the sort of hair that looks like teeth, and then you've got an inner plate. When the trap closes, it goes into a digestion. As kids, if you kept poking the finger, it goes into digestion, and it wastes the energy of the trap because there's no meat inside. So how does the plant, work out whether it's a little leaf that's blown into it or whether it's an actual fly? Now, here's the amazing bit. This plant, it is a plant that has the ability to count. And let me just explain what I mean by counting. Because we can all count, one, one, one, but you need a memory to go from one to two. The Venus flytrap has a memory and can count up to 30. How amazing is that?
14: So why is that important that it can count?
15: Well, what it's got is a series of sensors inside the leaf, little tiny hairs. So if a leaf blew into it and didn't move much, then it hasn't triggered enough hairs. So what happens is a little fly goes into it, touches a hair, and it releases what's called a calcium clock. The plant has the ability to count using bursts of calcium. So what it does is that if a second sensor is touched, within 30 seconds or something like that, it knows something's moving around in it, then it closes. And after a couple more touches, it initiates the squeeze.
14: Gotcha. So it doesn't just close on the first touch. Like you would think like an impulse, like a reaction. This actually has, you know, lack of better terms, like you're saying, like a brain that kind of knows, like, hey, look it, like, you know, I'm gonna wait around until this bug is getting comfortable, so to speak, and then I'm gonna close because otherwise I'm just wasting my energy.
15: Exactly.
14: Neat.
12: Dave, I got a question for you. In your research, did you ever come across a bug or an insect that the Venus flytrap would trap and begin to close and eat that was poisonous to the Venus flytrap?
15: Well, it really depends on what toxins are. I get asked this a lot. The difference between toxicity of plants across different species changes. So, for instance, you might say to yourself, I don't know, the yew tree, the Cactus baccata, the yew tree, the berries of the yew tree, the seed that's right inside, are extremely cardiotoxic. So if you had about 8 to 10 of those seeds, you're dead. But how come all the birds can eat it? Well, as part of the process of eating it, it's the gel around the outside. It's never long enough in their stomach. There's never sufficient acid there to break down the seed itself, so it just passes through. Yet, as part of the digestion system of a human being, that part of breaking down releases that cardiotoxic, and that's where the heart attack takes place. But I don't know. I think there's something where some beetles or bugs are so hard, it may be different. soft midges, mites, mosquitoes, and things like that.
14: Yeah, and then there's all the other carnivorous plants out there that do eat all kinds of other things, too, and they've adapted to that, you know, just found, you know, how they can grow in certain areas. I mean, we've talked about the ability for pollination before on the show, where only certain, you know, insects or certain animals sometimes can pollinate a certain flower. So, you know, they've adapted, you know, over the years with all these fun little abilities. Hey, David, we're going to take another break. When we get back from the break, you know, this has 75 plants that you kind of focused on and, you know, lots of fun stories behind each one. But I want to talk a little bit more about, you know, kind of, you know, where this kind of came from. So when we get back from break, we'll continue chatting with David Dumoney from the UK about plants with superpowers.
12: And, of course, we are monitoring Facebook Live questions, comments, so whatever's on your mind regarding our interview with David, please put those right there in the comments section. We are going to take a break. 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Brian Main, John Bagnasco, Tiger Palafox. 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
2: NBC News Radio, I'm Michael Kastner. President Trump will host officials from the New York Stock Exchange and NASDAQ in the Oval Office this morning to mark the launch of the new investment accounts for children. The Treasury Department introduced the Trump accounts on July 4th, enabling contributions and providing an updated app for parents to fund accounts and access financial education tools. The FAA is investigating after a Delta Airlines flight was hit by a firework while landing at Chicago's Midway Airport on the 4th of July. The airline says the aircraft was hit by a firework Saturday night while coming from Atlanta. The plane landed without any issues. And Dolly Parton is giving her thanks to Taylor Swift and Travis Kelce for their donation to her Imagination Library. Swift and Kelce donated $2 million to Parton's organization that provides free books to children. Michael Kastner, NBC News Radio.
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10: Time now for a quick look at our KKNW weather update. Tonight we've got clear skies with a low of 54. For tomorrow, we're starting the week off with sunny skies throughout the day and a high of 79. On Tuesday, partly sunny throughout the day with a high of 75. Taking a look at Wednesday, we've got a chance of rain and mostly cloudy skies throughout the day with a high of 70. On Thursday, mostly sunny skies with a high of 73. Friday, partly sunny with a high of 71. And next weekend, partly sunny with a high of 70.
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12: We have returned. Welcome. Thank you so much. Been a couple of weeks since we've been back in studio. John is back with us. Tiger Palafox, I'm Brian Maiden. We continue, and a very, very interesting so far, Tiger, as we continue with David.
14: Yeah, so David Dominy again, plants with superpowers. You know, some of these superpower plants that you're talking about, David, are just from, you know, the tests of time. Like, meaning, you know, they've been around for you know, centuries, and, you know, now we're finding out about this information. And you mentioned, you know, in the book, one of them is the ginkgo tree. And, you know, we know a lot of benefits of a ginkgo tree. You know, there's all the health benefits. You know, the tree is a beautiful tree, and it grows in a wide variety of areas, too. You know, but we also found, you know, it's able to, you know, withstand things that we didn't even know just because of certain areas it was in, right?
15: Yeah, well, yes, absolutely right. And first of all, the ginkgo is the last of the ginkgo. So the ginkgos that live today are from a lineage that goes right the way back 250 million years ago. They were the prototype of trees. And the ginkgo, the biloba, is one of the last of the big families of that time. And you can plant them and grow them in your garden. And the amazing thing is, you could go to a museum. I think that the oldest one is that there's a fossil of a leaf of the ginkgo that's 175 million years old. You could walk to that museum, look at that leaf fossil, walk back to your own garden, that's living leaf for real. Mm-hmm. That's how amazing that plant is. Now, the plant also has a unique ability to survive a lot of pollution, but probably the biggest surprise was it actually survived an atomic bomb. In 1945 in Hiroshima, when the explosion happened, about 1.6 kilometers away from the epicenter of the explosion, there was a temple which had a group of these ginkgos planted, and with the horrific devastation, it destroyed the temples, irradiated the trees, blasted off the bark, branches, the leaves. Well, the trees started to sprout again, which was seen as a big sign of hope in the area. So I think that's a pretty good superpower for a ginkgo to be able to survive something like that, especially something that's connected so long with this planet.
14: Yeah, I mean, you know, we see that, you know, with other trees, whether it's been a flood or a wildfire that scorched an area, and, you know, what they can withstand. And then sometimes, you know, come back from. And when you know, we cannot even fathom the idea of being able to be out there during that moment. You know, and you know, with the ginkgo specifically, like you say, it has such a history, you know, beyond beyond what we even know about it. And then, you know, just the other benefits to it. You know, when it comes to, you know, finding these plants that you're talking about, or you're in doing your research, you know, I know that you've done a lot of studying. Are you kind of more focused on, you know, science when it comes to the plants, or how did you kind of come around this? Or are you more of a horticulturist and you just like the beauty of them?
15: Yeah, my education and background, I'm a horticulturist. It's an understanding of the development and growing of plants. But it takes you, this book and the research in this book took me into other areas as well, but a lot of different areas when you think about it. One was history, one was obviously entomology, a taxonomist, there was neurology, and the process of electric. Well, let's just say electric, for instance. A mobile phone with the right adaptation can be charged by a potato. See, the potato is nature's battery. Its superpower is it holds electrochemical energy, obviously stored in acidic starch within the potato itself. And with a, remember, it's a school science project, with a zinc

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1: Warner particularly engages with the brain. It suddenly takes me into areas that I'm not an expert in, although I have a fairly good understanding now, is that other than the shape and the swirling features of the walnut, it's the linoleic acid and the polyphenols within the walnut itself actively improves memory, cognition, and motor function. But it also contains polyunsaturated fatty acids, which improves brain health, and it's full of other compounds, again, that assist sleep.
2: Yeah.
1: So if you think about it, the way the brain works is improved by the constituents of a walnut. The health of the brain is enhanced by, again, the constituents. And the compounds within it that makes you sleep freshens the mind as well. So walnut superpower is to enhance the brain.
2: Yeah. And,
3: there was something to the doctrine of signatures.
2: Yeah, yeah. We've talked about the doctrine of signatures, which is where that concept of when a plant looks like a body part, David, it's supposed to kind of somehow help that body part.
3: Or be used to treat
2: or be used to treat diseases of that body part. And obviously through the years, a lot of those have been debunked. But some of those, like you're saying with the walnut, actually have some truth to it, right?
1: They do. And there's other things. There's one particular, the berry. Take the blueberry. Obviously identified as a plant that has superpowers to health.
2: Yeah.
1: I mean, the age-defying antioxidants it contains in itself is equal to 5 servings of other fruit and veg. So we know it's an anti-aging that keeps us younger. Again, polyphenols within there, again, supports against wrinkles and skin care. And there has been studies that the blueberry may affect a gene which regulates the fat storage of abdominal fat. So to make you look younger, feel younger, thinner around the waist, you suddenly realize that plants have a lot more personality rather than something that grows in the garden.
2: Definitely. And you know, it's so fun to kind of dive into these because, like you kind of are mentioning these plants, none of these plants are, you know, on some top mountaintop that nobody has any grasp of knowing how it lives or where it lives or will ever see it. These are things that you see every day, and you know, you might even consume every day. I mean, I don't know if the blueberry pie that I ate has the same benefits of what you just talked about. I mean, I think it might also have to do with what it was in.
3: But I think to activate,
2: I feel good eating.
3: Activate the benefits of blueberry pie, you need a scoop of vanilla ice cream.
2: True that. Now, David, is this your first book that you've written, or have you written other books?
1: I've written other books, but before we move on from that, having you just confessed that you've had a blueberry pie, there was also some strong evidence that links blueberries to being a natural form of Viagra.
2: Oh, there you go.
4: Perfect. I think Tiger's well aware of that. He eats about 2 or 3 of those pies a week.
2: Yeah, I just always have blueberries with me.
1: Yeah. My last book, the last book that I wrote was about mental health benefits of growing plants indoors, houseplants, and how the interaction of growing houseplants. I mean, as a human species, we're very different from other creatures. If you take pollinators and bees, for instance, they have enhanced photoreceptors, so they see different, they can see ultraviolet light. They can see patterns that we can't, but as humans, we can see more different variant shades of green than almost any other colour, mainly because we were either hunters or hunted, and we were trying to identify things in the woods and in the forest. But I also looked at certain ways of the production of oxygen by plants inside rooms, and also the removal of certain toxins that builds up from antiperspirant, cleaning products, you know, opening the door, exchange of gases from exhaust fumes outside, trichloroethylene, benzene, formaldehyde, toluene, xylene, and all the like. So I wrote a book that highlighted 50 houseplants that you can grow inside your home that improve your mental and physical well-being. And that was I created a big exhibit, science exhibit about it. We have this thing in the UK called the Chelsea Flower Show. I don't know whether you've heard it.
2: Yeah. Like yes, we've been there.
1: Have you?
2: Yes.
1: Oh, well, I created a science exhibit of this about 3 years ago. We won the gold and one of the best in show categories explaining

0: science of growing plants inside. And I take loads of videos on YouTube. So if anybody's interested, they're all for free. At David Dominey is my YouTube channel. And you can get on there. We take a lot of information, fascinating interaction with humans and plants that make a bit of...
1: Hey, David, sorry, I got to cut you off. We're going to have to take another break real quick. When we get back, we'll continue chatting with David about all the wonderful things he's doing.
2: Andy Curran, BizTalk Radio. One more segment before we wrap up the hour. Facebook Live will keep on going. This is Garden America back after these messages.
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2: All righty. We are back. As I mentioned, if you are tuned in on Biz Talk Radio, this is the final segment of hour one. We come back at 6 minutes after, though. Lots of show still remaining. The runway is still long for us here as we continue with our conversation with David from England. United Kingdom.
1: Yeah, we've got our listeners adding blueberries to all their meals right now as they join us around the world and eating their snacks. So, David joining us from England, and you were just telling us about all the wonderful educational things that you do, the books, the videos. And like you said, a lot of people can find those YouTube videos.
2: And somebody wants to know again if we could reiterate the YouTube channel name.
1: Yeah, and I'll put it up for
2: on the link. Okay.
1: But also you do a lot of TikToks. I mean, you are educating people not just about plants but about nature, as you kind of mentioned with your other book. And you have this enthusiasm behind you, David. Where does all of this desire to educate come from?
0: Well, I think when you have a passion and it's been my life calling is working in with plants. And every day you're learning something new from it. And I've always felt deep down that there is a positivity, a happiness, a passion, a motivation that comes with connecting with nature. And I'm on Facebook too. So I do Facebook posts with short videos every day that highlight some of the magical things. So if you want to see what gardening in the UK is like, I do a little show on YouTube, which is A Year in My Garden. So you can follow me potting and plant. You'll probably see a lot of similarities of the things that you're growing, although with a lot better temperature than ours. It's been freezing some mornings. But when we come into summer, I'm doing so many different activities. But it's a privilege to be connected with plants and nature and becoming happier because of it.
1: Yeah. And I mean, sorry, John, did you have something to add?
10: I was just going to mention quickly that in Reading says that he has the book on order now, the recent book that we're discussing, The Plants with Superpowers. And Tanya in San Jose says, I'm loving this guest with 3 exclamation points, David. She said, I'll also have to order his book.
1: Yeah, and go ahead, David.
0: I was just saying that's very kind of them.
1: I just posted the link to the YouTube channel, and on the link to the YouTube channel, there's the other links, takes you to his website, takes you to where to order the book from as well.
0: Thank you.
10: Also again, in the newsletter.
1: Yeah.
10: There was the link.
1: Yeah, so there's no hiding from it at all. over there in the UK, David, when John and I actually visited to go to the Chelsea Flower Show, what was that?
10: You and I didn't go to Chelsea. We went to Hampton Court.
1: Okay. But when we went to Hampton Court, what was that?
10: It was June, I believe.
1: But like 5 years ago?
2: I'm going to say four or five years ago.
1: The idea of gardening.
10: It was pre-COVID.
1: Yeah, it was pre-COVID.
10: Yeah.
1: The idea of gardening there was so much more ingrained into the people, meaning, it was just very a standard of practice.
2: More like a lifestyle.
1: It is. Versus here, and when I say here, I do just speak for Southern California, because on the East Coast, I think that they have that concept of it's spring, we need a garden, right. I need to get outside. Right. But anyways, over there, it is more of a lifestyle. And so when you're meeting people over there and you're talking about plants, does it seem like the people there just have a better understanding of what to do? David?
0: Yeah. So there is, it's quite a culture, the garden, the space out at the back. And everybody does different things with it. But the culture of flower shows, people getting together during those shows, people turn up with their children, their dogs. It's a pretty good get together. And that's really the magic of it. But they're very serious. I mean, I present on a 2 or 3 national TV shows here. Because we have a lot of gardening programs that are commonplace on our evening TV, and I do some of them where we're creating whole gardens in a very short period of time. In fact, I've got to do one the end of next week where I get an hour and a half to completely make over somebody's front garden on TV. So it's real bare-knuckle stuff. But sometimes I'll go into an audience of a garden center and I'll do 100 shows in a year. If I go to talk about Grow Your Own, for instance, there's usually a silent hush for the first 10 minutes with everybody very knowledgeable about growing your own with their arms crossed.
2: And
0: I have to,
2: yep.
0: What does this guy from the telly know about Grow Your Own? So I usually throw it open to questions and answers, and then after about 5 minutes of difficult questions, everybody relaxes into it, and then they never let me go at the end. it's the one that goes on into early evening. But yes, you're right. There is a culture in there, because we're very seasonally based. We mentioned this at the top of the show, is that we're just coming out of a winter. Most of us growing seeds now have got a little bit of heat in the greenhouse. So the excitement of spring is still very special. And then we go into a summer, and they're unpredictable. Rainy last summer, but the summer before very, very hot. And then it goes into autumn. And so the punctuations of the season, we look outside, and almost every week it looks different.
1: Yeah, yeah. And your guys' commitment, your level of commitment to the garden, I mean, you know, your the orangery, you know, at those beautiful estates, you know, building whole houses to house the plants that, you know, are not native to your area or not adapted to your area, just so you guys can have them. You know, and you guys have you know, gone all over the world to collect plants. I mean, at the Kew Botanical Garden, the collection that you guys showcase there is just mind blowing. From all over the world, and then you've created their own environments in that area to kind of be able to showcase them all.
10: Well, I mean, the plant hunters came from the UK,
1: yeah,
10: mainly.
1: You know, so I mean, do you kind of feel like you're in that group right there, David? I mean, kind of, you know, this plants with superpowers. You're bringing knowledge to people that, you know, they have no clue about.
0: Yes, I think in this case we were very clear. There was a thing called a Wardian case. That was a glass case that was first used, which then transformed into bottle gardens and terrariums, which kept plants alive. So as they were bringing back from Australia and the Indies and the like in the Victorian times, that's where this whole concept of plant collection. And I suppose Kew Gardens, if you think about it, is almost a zoo, but for plants.
1: Yeah.
0: So it's an opportunity for people to go and see orchid houses and palm trees, which we don't have here, which you guys have in abundance. So it's pretty much... it's pretty much like that. But for most of mine and my audience that I talk to on Facebook, TikTok, Instagram, and everything like that.
1: Hey, David, sorry to interrupt. When we get back from the break, sorry, we had to take another break. When we get back, we'll be able to kind of share more of the info that you were in the middle of.
2: Got to stay on time. We've got news coming up on BizTalk Radio. We will return with David after the top of the hour, 6 minutes after, for BizTalk Radio, even quicker for Facebook Live. 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
13: I'm Dr. Anthony Lizerwitz, and this is Climate Connections. Working a long shift in intense heat can be dangerous, whether it's in a sunny farm field or a sweltering restaurant kitchen. People working in these conditions can get seriously ill or even suffer a potentially fatal heat stroke. Gaurav Vasisht of the New York State Insurance Fund says an analysis by his group showed that workers' compensation claims were much more common on very hot days.
14: Injuries on average were 45% more likely and 20% more severe.
13: And global warming is bringing more extreme heat. So last year, the New York State Insurance Fund began offering a program to help small businesses in industries such as construction, manufacturing, and farming buy fans, cooling vests, ventilated hard hats, and other personal protective equipment, or PPE, for their employees.
14: This is a 10% premium credit up to $1,000 that's available to small businesses that purchase PPE to protect their employees from the effects of climate change, of extreme heat.
13: Vasisht says the program is already making an impact.
14: People have come up to us and said that they've been able to purchase PPE that they wouldn't have been able to purchase. That's pretty heartening to hear that.
13: Climate Connections is produced by the Yale Center for Environmental Communication. To learn more about climate change, visit climateconnections.org.
15: NBC News Radio, I'm Michael Kastner. NATO leaders meet in Turkey this week for a summit. The summit kicks off Tuesday in Ankara, where European leaders are bracing for a future in which the U.S. plays a smaller role in security and defense. President Trump welcomes the New York Stock Exchange and NASDAQ officials in the Oval Office today to mark the launch of the new investment accounts for children. The Treasury Department introduced the Trump accounts on July 4th, enabling contributions and providing an updated app for parents to fund accounts. The FAA is launching an investigation after a Delta Airlines flight was hit by a firework while landing. More from Rory O'Neill.
16: The flight was coming in for a landing at Chicago's Midway Airport on the 4th of July when the pilot reported their plane had been hit by a firework. The Airbus A319 was about 200 feet off the ground preparing to land when it was struck. The firework did not cause any injuries or damage to the plane that had flown to Chicago from Atlanta. The jet was taken out of service for a complete inspection.
15: And at least six people are dead and many more injured after a violent 4th of July weekend. There was a shooting at a Brooklyn barbecue that wounded eight, including four children. In Florida, a 19-year-old was killed and six wounded after gunfire erupted in Pensacola. Two shootings in Gary, Indiana left a 10-year-old boy dead. There were also shootings in California, St. Louis, Arizona, and Ohio. Former Speaker of the House Nancy Pelosi's husband Paul is under investigation after a hit-and-run crash in Northern California. More from Mark Mayfield.
17: The Napa County Sheriff says 86-year-old Paul Pelosi is not suspected of DUI and was not arrested after allegedly hitting a parked car on Friday. Deputies say Pelosi was driving a brown convertible that was pulled over by the California Highway Patrol a short distance away.
15: And before the opening bell, the S&P and NASDAQ futures are extending gains. Michael Kastner, NBC News Radio. Federal health officials are seeing the earliest start to the West Nile virus season in the U.S. More from Lisa Carton.
18: According to the Centers for Disease Control and Prevention, at least 48 cases have been reported as of June 30th, and most of those involve severe neuroinvasive disease. The CDC recommends using insect repellent, wearing long, loose-fitting clothing, and avoid being outside between dusk and dawn to reduce the risk of mosquito bites, which can spread the virus. I'm Lisa Carton.
15: New York City officials say the number of Manhattan residents diagnosed with Legionnaire's disease has quintupled. More from Sarah Lee Kessler.
19: It was two cases on Friday, but by Saturday, there were 10 confirmed cases, all on the Upper East Side. No deaths reported. The increase comes as city health experts continue to check building cooling towers in the impacted areas. Legionnaire's disease is a form of pneumonia, which can grow in warm water. People become infected by inhaling contaminated water vapors. It can be treated with antibiotics when caught early.
15: The president of the NCAA is pushing back against prop betting at the collegiate level. During an interview with CBS's Face the Nation, Charlie Baker said the practice of sports betting has changed the character and the culture of fandom.
20: I heard about it a lot from student athletes who said the noise and the, you know, abuse that they were taking from bettors around prop bets was really disturbing.
15: Prop betting involves gambling on a player or event that's not necessarily tied to a game's final score. Baker, who served as governor of Massachusetts from 2015 to 2023, said student athletes likely have people in their circle asking them to rig their performances for the sake of making a profit. Michael Kastner, NBC News Radio.
21: Hey there, it's Kristen Rao Finkbeiner. 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
22: Time now for a quick look at our KKNW weather update. Tonight we've got clear skies with a low of 54. For tomorrow, we're starting the week off with sunny skies throughout the day and a high of 79. On Tuesday, partly sunny throughout the day with a high of 75. Taking a look at Wednesday, we've got a chance of rain and mostly cloudy skies throughout the day with the high of 70. On Thursday, mostly sunny skies with the high of 73. Friday, partly sunny with the high of 71. And next weekend, partly sunny with the high of 70.
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0: All right, if you're on Biz Talk Radio, welcome to hour number two. We are Garden America, obviously. We're on Facebook Live as well, so we're going to keep on rolling with our conversation with David. And again, a lot of interest. Sold a couple of books, lots of compliments so far. And the good news, David, we only take, what, 5% of every book he sells, so you'll still be in pretty good shape, David.
1: Yeah, so sorry to cut you off, David. You know, I was so entrenched in listening to your conversation that I forgot the time. But, you know, before the break, you were discussing some of the people, more of your subscribers over there. Do you remember where you left off?
2: Yes, I do. So my thought is gardening doesn't have to be complicated. Everybody can grow. And the thing of growing your own, for instance, some of the posts that I'm putting out are simple. Things isn't, because whatever happens, no matter where you are in the world, as humans, we're inside the house. The temperature is pretty standard inside my house as it would be in your house on the other side of the world. So a windowsill, for instance, can do so much. So I do some posts on how to crop and grow your own on your own windowsill, whether that's chilies or microgreens or fresh, or whether it's choosing the right plant if you've got a dog in the garden. So although a lot of the things that I write about superpowers have an amazing and slightly technical basis, a lot of the information that I put online is to encourage people to engage and enjoy gardening, small individual projects that then lead into a bigger embracement of a hobby that will give them a passion and happiness all their lives.
1: Yeah, I mean, the videos that you produced also show people how easy it can be if you just don't overthink it too. And like we said, you know, between TikTok and YouTube and Facebook, you know, there's no lack of being able to get a hold of these. I am going to share the link to your book right now onto our chat as well. You know, but your website, daviddominey.com, you also have a newsletter that people can subscribe to, right?
2: Yes, and it's all for free. I do a newsletter that comes out with lots of different gardening activities, links to interesting videos. It's all for free, and there'll be something in there that hopefully a little project to start or engage with. And it's all about connecting people to the gardeners. And I mean, sometimes it's the simplest thing. For me, it's going out into the garden at the end of the evening, especially in summer, just with a cold beer, no phone, sitting down and watching the swifts. We get swifts that go through the telephone line. It's the simple engagement with nature that balances, that reduces cortisol in the body, stress hormone, and it just reconnects you with nature, and you feel happier, more enriched because of it than sitting down, looking down at a phone, going through individual videos. Having said that, I am using that same technology to inspire people to engage with nature at the same time.
1: Yes, and in a very good way. And you know, thank you for joining us this morning. Morning here, afternoon there, and we hope you have a great rest of the day. And you know, again, thank you very much for joining us, David.
2: It's been a pleasure to talk to you. Thank you.
1: You take care.
0: You bet.
3: David Dominey.
1: What was is it the Winston Churchill who had the quote that we use sometimes about the wandering the garden with your cigar and the occasional aphis?
3: No, that was the Reverend Dean Hole.
1: Why do I always think, I always feel it's Winston
3: Churchill?
1: Well, because
3: he had a cigar. Churchill, smoked cigars.
1: Yeah.
3: Yeah, he was the one that wrote a book about roses. And do you remember the title of the book? It was very creative. It was called A Book About Roses. Yeah, he had the, we've told the story before.

started missing his garden at home. And so that whole story came up like that because he heard, he saw a girl on the corner selling roses, so he bought a rose, stuck in his boutonniere, smelled it, and then said, you know, I miss my roses. I'm tired of the sounds and smells of

0: and walk in the garden with his cigar. Yeah. In case he came across an aphis. He could just poke it with the cigar. That would take care of it.
1: How exact do you have to be to hit an aphis with a cigar, right? You know, I mean, you're going to be burning some leaves.
2: Well, you're burning leaves anyway.
0: This is about the time of year aphids start to come out, right?
1: In Southern California, they're out year-round for us. But it is the time of year that they do start to come out way more.
2: Yeah.
1: They love that new, supple...
0: I still have not one aphid anywhere in my yard.
1: No way!
0: Yeah.
1: Congratulations. Well,
2: you've looked every inch. You've lifted every rock, every leaf.
0: Looked under the leaves. Still can't find
2: You know, that's
0: one.
2: Interesting because I had that sooty mold happening with the palms. So I'm spraying them, you know, looking pretty good. I went, wait a second. Look underneath. And that's where most of the damage is. It's like, oh my gosh, really?
0: You have scale and stuff.
2: Yep.
0: Yeah.
2: Yeah. I've ended up, some I was able to treat, others I just cut the leaf. They're in good shape. They'll grow more.
1: I see one of our listeners, John Clements, is listening or was listening. I don't know if he is now, but John, if you're still, I think he's going to be doing a talk about citrus trees coming up here, I think at one of the local garden centers. So, John, if you want to share where that, maybe I missed it. Sorry if I'm late, but, you know. It's always fun to see people in action.
2: Right,
1: John's always
2: doing
1: a plethora of knowledge about pretty much anything.
0: You know what I need to find, and I can't remember the name. I've looked it up before, so I know you can get the trees now, but since January, I've been enjoying sumo citrus.
1: Oh, have you?
0: Yeah. The sumo mandarins, they're unbelievably good. And I have three lemon trees and don't use any of the lemons. So I'm thinking, why don't I just plant

0: Oh, okay. Well, I just recent, because you know when you go and you see the cuties, and there's these other ones called peels.
1: I haven't seen the peels.
2: I've seen the cuties.
0: The cuties, peels, and then, I don't know, there's another brand. And, you know, Janine the other day brought one home, and I'm like, oh, you made a mistake. Because they're the real hard to peel ones, you know? So I just grabbed a bag this week, and I think they're the easier to peel ones. So,
1: Sumos, they don't sell in bags because Major Market in Fallbrook sells them for $5 a piece.
0: Oh, my goodness.
1: Yeah. And even at Albertson's on sale.
0: A piece,
1: yeah.
2: $5.
1: Yeah. And
0: you do need a tree.
1: And at Albertson's, they're on sale for $3.99 a pound, which is still kind of expensive because each one weighs practically a pound.
0: Really?
1: Yeah, they're so good. Have you been eating them? You haven't been eating them?
0: No.
1: Oh,
0: no.
1: Wow.
2: Sumo Mandarin.
1: You don't know what you're missing. I think we're coming towards the end of the season. But I would have brought some in.
2: Now, you know, that's rather healthy what you talk about, but I do have a little story to tell you. This goes back to probably the last time you were on the air with us before you took your hiatus. And you had briefly...
1: Last month, you mean?
2: Last month in February. Yeah. You briefly mentioned that, oh, I woke up this morning and I had bagel and cream cheese, on and on. So I get home and Dana says, oh, bagel and cream cheese. When John mentioned that, haven't had that in years.
0: Years?
2: So what happens? We go to the store for the past once a week when we go to the store. It's bagels and cream cheese. Bagels and cream. I said, power of suggestion. Now, maybe the Sumo Mandarin will
0: trigger
2: something else now in the area of fruit. But, yeah, it's been bagels and cream cheese ever since you mentioned that.
1: You know, there is no citrus easier to peel.
0: Yeah.
1: They have, it's called Sumo because sumo wrestlers have a top knot, their hair done in that top knot. And this is on the citrus, so you can just grab that, yank it off.
0: And it just falls away.
1: It just falls away. But it's unbelievable. They're unbelievably good.
2: We've got about a minute till our next break as we roll along here. Oh, are we caught up? Are we? Have we
0: hit questions and comments?
2: We apologize, we got so wrapped up with David, so we can scroll back and take a look. And if we did miss something on Facebook, go ahead and post it again, whether it be question, comment, whatever's on your mind.
1: Carl is asking for a secret here.
0: Oh.
1: Tanya also mentioned that she saw a pink pineapple at the store.
0: Uh-huh.
1: Have you seen those?
0: I've seen them before, yes.
2: Yeah.
1: She said it was $10.
0: Yeah, they're pretty pricey. They tend to be a little sweeter, but pineapples can be pretty sweet.
2: Oh, yeah.
0: I will say, though, you never, you know, here, you never get a pineapple like when you travel.
2: When we were in Costa Rica on the boat, and the guy cut open that fresh pineapple.
0: Oh, yeah. Because they have to package them and ship them, and you'll never.
2: Right now, we have to take a break. For BizTalk Radio, this is Garden America. Stay with us.

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1: You'd be happy to know, once again, the mics are hot. Don't touch them. We're back on the air. We're live. We're live. We can't. I don't think we don't even have a seven second delay here.
2: No, what? No dump button?
1: There's no dump button. No, we got to be very careful.
3: If that's really true, I'm surprised you would mention that.
1: What,
3: but,
1: no?
3: But I guess we don't have callers anymore other than guests.
1: Well, that exactly. Now, when we had callers back in the day, yes, we did. I think we had to use it a few times. Well, except that one story years ago when

0: Bruce didn't even bat an eye.
1: Yeah. He said it was so freezing cold.
0: Yeah, it's so freezing cold up here.
1: And different F word, though.
0: Bruce said, yeah, this time of year, that's what you're going to get.
1: A good word to describe Bruce was unflappable.
2: Yeah.
0: Yeah. Oh, yeah.
1: Yeah. Carla was asking the secret about why I don't have aphids. I honestly don't know for sure, but my thought is the organic food that I'm using has got so many beneficial microorganisms in it that it reacts the same way that
0: worm castings. Worm gold.
1: Right, yeah. And that it, the plants grow great with it, but instead of a fast growth like with a Miracle-Gro or chemical fertilizer,

0: you know, that idea of the integrated pest management concept, that you do just let nature kind of take care of everything over there. Meaning,
1: well, since meaning I don't because spray, you don't spray, I think there's more beneficial insects around. Right?
0: Exactly. Not just beneficial insects, but beneficial creatures, critters, you know, and then like you're saying, you allow natural growth versus forced growth.
1: Lots of lizards around too.
0: Yep.
2: Oh yeah, gotta love those lizards. We see them all over the place.
1: By the way, I just caught 70 and 71 gophers.
0: See, that's one area where you don't integrate it.
2: And this is since when? When did you start keeping track?
1: It's been a year.
2: Been
1: now.
2: A year, about a year.
1: Yeah, about a year. My goal is to reach 100.
0: And then are you going to stop or what? No, you got to go for
1: 200. Hopefully they'll stop. You know, like, when are you guys going to learn your lesson?
0: Yeah, right?
2: No, they won't. Yeah, creating that good environment.
0: Yeah.
2: The good bacteria versus the bad bacteria, that whole thing.
0: And then, you know, I mean, John's watering regime, too, also contributes to just the overall health of the plant and growth. Like, he's not, you know, forcing a lot. And so, therefore, again, you know, you're not forcing a lot of new growth. You know, yeah, I think that there's a lot of things that attribute to not having a lot of pests because you don't have a lot of disease either, you know, out there on your plant, which could be problematic as well because, you know, then the disease causes the stress of the plant and then the stress of the plant, you know, makes it weaker and that's when pests come in. So.
2: Hey, would you say that, I think maybe because we had all the rain, I'm starting to get, just signs of some very new growth on my plumeria.
0: Yeah.
2: It's okay, March.
0: Totally
2: we're good.
0: Fine. You're,
2: yeah, I know.
0: You're good after the 1st of March.
2: Okay.
0: Pretty much February ends our worry of frost or any kind of damage like that.
1: I have a plumeria starting to leaf out that did not have leaves last year. So.
0: There you go.
1: Maybe it's happy finally.
0: Yeah.
2: Yeah, it's settled now. We're not sure we're going to stay
1: here. I bought the variegated leaf one at the. I think
0: you can get a new one.
1: Yeah, I think we were at the Plumeria show, right?
0: Yep.
2: Balboa Park?
0: Yep.
2: Back in September, I think.
0: Yeah.
2: Wow.
1: Was that when we did it?
2: Yeah, September, October.
1: No, it wasn't that late. Was it?
2: Yeah, it was. Remember. It was toward the... Well, we can look up a show.
1: I'll take your word for it.
2: Yeah, please do.
1: But...
2: it was after summer.
1: Maya was the variety. Maya. Mm-hmm. And it had variegated leaves, and I kept that in a pot because... The year before when I planted all the plumeria, they all froze. I wasn't sure what would happen. But in a pot, it did fine.
0: Yeah, so in a pot, you can move it around accordingly.
2: Did you get that picture I took of the patio? I wanted to give you a perspective of the growth of the Australian, the bottle tree.
1: Yeah, I didn't know what you were showing me at first. And then
2: you see how big that sucker is?
1: Yeah.
2: Huge. How about that?
1: Not a sucker.
0: Yeah.
2: Suckers, isn't it?
1: No, suckers come from under the graft union.
2: But I transplanted that graft almost right away from that pot that you had given me, and it's done very well.
0: Hey,
1: what is Tiger after?
2: Yeah, Tiger's going to break out something.
0: I totally forgot it until we looked up, but I brought in a cutting a flower from my paintbrush lily.
2: Now,
0: here.
2: About 3 weeks ago, Amanda's. I'm guessing, in the newsletter.
0: Yeah, the buds had just emerged.
1: Now, this one is starting to fade, right?
0: Yeah, this one's getting older. It's kind of fading. They're much more vibrant colors.
1: Have you left them on like that and seen them form berries?
0: Yes.
1: Seeds? Yeah.
0: Yeah. I normally leave them on. So, let me see here. Like, you can see, if you're watching the video.
1: It looks good in
0: the
1: video.
0: Size of my head. I think this is the original plant. And then
1: is that the one you lost for a while and then found again?
0: Yeah, exactly. you know, I think this is the original one, and then I have these few newer ones that look smaller, so I think they're offshoots of it. But, you know, lots of fun. And, you know, the coloration on these is just striking. I mean, when they first come out, if you can see in the video, the underside, these are in the amaryllis family, right, John? Or they are amaryllisidae?
1: You know, I don't think so.
0: No.
1: I could be wrong, though. I'm not sure. Yeah. It is it's a bulb, and it's a hemanthus.
0: Uh-huh.
1: Actually, Scedoxus. Scedoxus and hemanthus are related, and the way you tell the two is that...
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5: NBC News Radio, I'm Michael Kastner. NATO leaders meet in Turkey this week for a summit. The summit kicks off Tuesday in Ankara, where European leaders are bracing for a future in which the U.S. plays a smaller role in security and defense. President Trump welcomes New York Stock Exchange and NASDAQ officials to the Oval Office today to mark the launch of new investment accounts for children. The Treasury Department introduced the Trump accounts on July 4th, enabling contributions and providing an updated app for parents to fund accounts. Joey Chestnut has won his 18th title at the Nathan's Hot Dog Eating Contest in New York City. More from Mark Mayfield.
6: Chestnut dominated the men's competition on Saturday by eating 66 hot dogs and buns in 10 minutes. That's 10 short of his record of 76, but the 42-year-old Chestnut remains unbeaten since 2015.
5: S&P 500 and NASDAQ futures are extending their gains after a strong week on Wall Street. Michael Kastner, NBC News Radio.
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12: And let's go ahead and take a look now to our alternative talk weather outlook for Monday. Well, we'll see mostly sunny skies today. High temperatures, not bad. Upper 70s to cresting into the low 80s in selected areas. For tonight, mostly clear. Lows down about 55. For Tuesday, mostly clear with some late light rain showers. High temperatures around 77. Lows around 57. For Wednesday, cloudy skies with isolated showers. A few sunbreaks at times and highs around 72.
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2: All righty, as I mentioned before the break, two more segments for Biz Talk Radio, Facebook Live. We decided during the break, we make a lot of important decisions. And we went back and forth on this, but we did come to an agreement that we should do the quote of the week. For those people that join us late in the show, they don't always get to hear it because we usually do it the first segment or two. So, John, the quote of the week. And well, I tell you what, you got people that are just clamoring for this.
1: Also, before we do that, I checked this during the break, and Scedoxys is a genus of African and Arabian plants in the amaryllis family.
0: Oh, so it is in the
1: amaryllis. So you were right,
0: family.
1: Tiger.
0: An African in what was it?
2: Arabian. Arabian.
0: So what would Arabia?
2: Well, Saudi Arabia.
0: Well, but like, at what area?
1: The Middle East.
0: Middle East. The Middle East.
2: It would be like Africa. Top
0: but
2: of
0: I there. Mean, that's got to be like more along the Nile.
1: It's some of the coastal areas.
0: Yeah, this
2: coastal areas of the Nile.
0: Not in the middle of the desert. Right. Like, this has got to be like more of like the tropical Arabian, Africa areas kind of a thing. That's cool.
2: Yeah, just think Dubai.
0: Yeah. And the cool thing, because it's a bulb, it probably traveled, you know, because, you know, meaning
2: yeah.
0: a lot of times what you'll have is you'll have a flood or something will wash out an area, and those bulbs travel with whatever it is.
2: Mm-hmm.
0: And so I could imagine where it was native to. It was really pretty when they bloomed.
1: Well, you know, Turkey, we've mentioned before, has more tulips than any other country
0: That's
1: in
0: right.
1: the world. And a lot of the bulb plants come from that area.
0: That's true.
1: So, anyway, the quote is reminds me a little bit of our talk with David Dominey earlier in the show about spring hitting over there. Did you notice he said Forsythia?
0: Yeah.
1: Instead of Forsythia?
0: Yep.
1: We usually don't say either one because we don't have them in San Diego. But I remember, even as a kid in Detroit, as soon as the Forsythia bushes at the end of the street would come into bloom, you know spring was here. So anyway, this quote is along those lines, and it's from one of Brian's favorite people, Rachel Carson. And she said, there's something infinitely healing in the repeated refrains of nature, the assurance that dawn comes after night, in spring after winter. In nature, nothing exists alone. What do you got to say to that, Brian?
2: Period of silence here while we all think about that. Let it soak in.
0: I'm just trying to think of what is the alone thing.
2: Well, because one thing leads
1: Everything's
2: to another.
1: Everything's interrelated.
2: Interrelated. Yeah. It's like a chain.
0: Well, no, I'm trying to think, is there anything that really is alone? No. Very true, right?
2: Deep thought, deep question.

0: true. But then we can get into the whole philosophical concept of, was he alone? Really? Well, because, you know, we go way back into Exodus.
1: Save this for the Sunday show.
0: Yeah. You know, people, anyway.
1: Earlier, someone asked me about the, and Carla mentioned that Johnny Cash made some serious videos toward the end of his life.
2: Yeah.
1: And the one that I told you that I was crying on was the video Hurt.
0: Right.
1: Yeah.
0: Which was a song that
1: Nine Inch Nails made.
0: Yeah, it did.
1: Yeah.
0: Yeah, he, at the end of his life, he was troubled. He was troubled the end of his life.
1: I don't think he was. Do you think he was troubled as much as realizing maybe what life was all about?
0: I think what happens to a lot of people is you realize the mistakes you've made at the end, some of the time that you've wasted. You're not going to get that time back again. You know, you just reflect. Same reason why you cry at cartoons now.
2: Yeah, I mean, did you guys hear the sad news today too? The Foreman.
1: George Foreman
2: passed away.
1: No more grilling.
0: I did not hear that today.
2: I mean, the news came out, I think, last night or something.
0: Oh, my God.
1: Do you know what year George Foreman was born?
0: I'm going to guess he was born in 1950.
1: Close. Same year I was born.
2: Really?
1: 1949.
2: Whoa.
1: Yeah.
2: I made the kids watch Hoosiers last night, too.
0: Oh, did you? Yep. Some more Gene Hackman?
2: Yep.
1: Made them.
2: I did. I'm like, you guys got to watch this movie.
0: Well, you know what we're going to watch tonight? It's the French Connection.
2: Oh, yeah?
0: Yeah. Do you know about that?
2: Yeah,
0: okay.
1: That's Gene Hackman.
0: Gene Hackman. He's Popeye Doyle, I believe. Yeah. It's all about the mafia and the French Connection and the heroin and all that.
1: Yeah, I think so. I never saw it.
0: I didn't see it either. When it came out, I'm like, yeah, what's this about? Now that I have a very vast knowledge of all of these things now, the movie will make a lot more sense. And then Dana says, I want to see the Poseidon Adventure.
1: I really like that.
0: Yes. I mean, everybody was in that movie. Gene Hackman, Shelley Winters, Red Buttons, Ernest Borgnine.
1: Shelley Winters was an actress that I was always intrigued by anything she did. And in this one, she was pretty overweight.
0: She was it's a movie about the Poseidon was a ship that overturns in the Pacific.
1: Ocean liner. Yeah.
0: And these people are surviving and they have to get out and stay. Watch the original one. I think they did a remake a while
2: back. I was going to say, I saw the other one, then I saw the new one, and it's the same thing, but then there's some kind of like sea creature that attacks.
0: No, you know, watch the original one. You might recognize a few of the actors, but it's like an all-star cast.
1: Yeah.
0: And Gene Hackman's in there as well. He plays a priest, doesn't he?
1: He does.
0: Yeah, in there. And come on, you can make it. You can do it. Yeah. All of a sudden, all the Gene Hackman movies now coming to the surface.
2: Yeah. He was a good guy.
0: He was also Luke Lethar in Superman.
2: Lex Luthor.
0: Yeah.
1: That reminds me of The Wedding when I, I went up to say something, I had to give a toast, right?
2: Yep.
1: And I mixed up Jesse and Kenna's name, and I said Jenna and Kessie.
2: Jesse.
1: So when I went up to give my talk later on, I started off

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1: Can you turn it around? You can make it funnier.
2: Yeah.
1: But that's good. See, they thought, oh, look at Joe. Yeah, funny guy, huh?
3: By the way, do you,
1: what a funny guy.
3: Do you have a word for Dana? Because she says that she joined late here. Does I joined late here, guys? Sorry.
2: Whoa.
3: So I was,
1: really?
3: I was thinking you would say.
2: We'll send her a review.
3: Apology accepted.
1: No, you know what I've turned that into now?
3: What?
1: Apologies under review.
3: Oh.
2: Ooh.
1: Your apologies under review.
3: Oh.
4: I like that. Kind of like a sports one now because everything's under review.
3: Have you cut back all your roses, by the way?
1: I did earlier.
3: But so are they all leafing out now? New leaves coming?
1: No, they're not. I had a lot of late blooms. I've got a lot of hips on Green Planet.
3: Hips. You should have cut those off.
4: Is it weird that I haven't cut back?
1: I'm admitting
4: any of my
1: to you. I know
4: like
1: I didn't do it. I'm admitting.
3: Well, I'm not going to blame you because I think I've cut back probably 800 roses, but I have another 800 to go.
2: My Chrysler Imperial that we got on that road trip. Mm-hmm. Is probably about 6 feet, maybe tall. I haven't cut it back ever.
1: See, there comes a point in time in
3: you
1: gardening.
3: You don't have to cut.
2: No, I know you don't have to. That's why I don't. I am going against it.
1: I know. See, there's a point in time when you don't admit these things, and then after a while, you've done it long enough. You go, yeah, I didn't do it. I messed up. You know, I didn't feel like it. I want to see what happens.
2: I am never going to cut back my roses.
1: See, John's under the same, you know, philosophy I am. When someone says those won't grow there, we go, what?
2: Bet you.
1: Let's see. I'll bet you I can grow it.
2: Yeah.
3: What about
1: we got about a minute to the break?
3: Peggy actually. Martin.
2: Peggy Martin still. You know, it's in a tough area. I'm making her
1: well,
2: live
1: like a
2: up
1: bad,
2: to
1: what,
2: her
1: are you
2: name.
1: Talking about a bad part of town?
2: Yeah, exactly. But she's doing great. But she doesn't get the same care and benefits that some of the other plants get.
1: Because you think she can just withstand anything.
2: Well, I'm making her live up to her name. I'm not gonna. You don't take a tough old dog and then amper it, right?
1: Yeah, but recreating Katrina in your backyard and drowning the rose. I don't know if that's such a good idea. Hey, with that in mind, we are going to take a break. One more segment coming up means nothing really to you. Technically on Facebook Live, but on Biz Talk Radio, one more segment. Actually, one more segment for everyone. 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

0: This is what they used to call the epilogue when you watched shows in the 70s, John, right? A Quinn Martin production, whether it was The Fugitive or another TV show, the epilogue. The last... Do they call... like in a play, would there be an epilogue in a play? The last scene?
1: I thought it was called Last Act.
0: Could be Last Act, but epilogue on TV back then. You don't remember that?
2: I might.
3: I'm looking for a question from Linnell.
0: I might.
3: Question about
0: Linnell. Depends
3: Lenore,
0: if I feel like it. I'll remember if I feel like it.
1: Carla said that her citrus was starting to bloom, so she wanted to know if it was too late to transplant it. I'm not sure what she means. Is she going to dig it up from one area and move it? Or are you going to put it, take it from one pot, move it to another pot?
0: Oh, yeah, pot versus ground.
1: Yeah, or if you're going to take it from a pot and put it into the ground. If you're going to do that, no problem. If you're going to take it from one pot, move it to another pot, no problem. If you're going to dig it up out of the ground and move it, you're getting close but to not being able to do it. But, you know, Huntington Beach,
0: wind.
1: If it's important, I would

0: going back, Lenore had a question, and I think this is the one that they're referring to. It says, I wanted to ask, what could I use to prevent these big insects to eat my citrus flowers?
1: I don't know what that means.
0: What

0: Sorry. It just Carla then wrote, yes, please, the Nord's question and mine about Mandarin tree.
1: Yeah.
2: By the way, Brian says that wasn't the Poseidon Adventure filmed in La Jolla?
0: I feel like I heard that.
1: You know, that I don't know.
2: I never thought of that.
1: No, it may be. I don't know.
2: And by coincidence, I had a rose open up yesterday called La Jolla.
1: Really?
2: Yeah. Very really a pretty rose.
1: And a very expensive rose, too, right?
2: Well, I put it to a special part of the garden. We don't let other roses, common roses, get into that area.
1: The commoners.
2: They have to be special hybrid teas.
1: You see that rose over there? What's he doing in this neighborhood?
0: So I think we need, if you're listening, we need
2: Lenore's talking about grasshoppers.
0: Okay.
2: And my guess, unless you have another idea, Tiger, would be you can't do anything.

0: besides John's suggestion.
1: The wow.
0: That's
1: what I do.
0: No, the only real thing, and people actually do this, Lenore, believe it or not, where they do get plagued with a lot of those grasshoppers and other bugs like that, is they use a
2: cover.
0: They use a crop cover. It's usually like a very lightweight white netting material.
2: Right.
0: And they cover the whole tree with it.
2: And it does allow sunlight. So it
0: and air and right. all of that. But it doesn't allow those insects to infiltrate the area.
2: Right.
0: And so that is really the only thing that you could do.
3: Let's go back to the sneaking
0: up. Use a
3: up.
0: Crop cover.
3: I'm picturing John, just, you know, doing.
2: By the way, the commercial, Brian, before I lose my train of thought, the commercial name of that product is Rime.
0: Yeah, okay, yeah, thanks.
2: But sometimes you can also just buy crop covers, I guess, at different stores.
3: So being as alert to danger as most wild animals, birds, insects are, what's the success rate of sneaking up behind a grasshopper?
0: Those are so easy to catch.
2: They're stupid, you know.
0: Yeah, they're so dumb.
3: Are they?
2: They are.
0: You can catch a grasshopper so easy.
3: Okay.
0: Really?
2: Don't you remember?
0: You've never tried to catch a grasshopper?
3: I've never snuck up on a grasshopper with pruning shears. Am I the only one?
0: I don't know. I just feel like they're not very good.
3: Not very quick, not very fast.
0: No, they are fast and everything.
2: Yeah, they are fast.
0: But they just, they don't see you coming.
2: You remember the story about the ant and the grasshopper going into winter, and the ant was industrious and made it through the winter, and the grasshopper froze to death? Because it was just stupid.
0: Yeah.
2: didn't prepare for winter.
3: Is it kind of like the three pigs? The third pig built his house of bricks?
2: Yeah.
0: It's either that or they're just very trusting. They don't feel anything is going to ever attack it.
3: Aw, I trust you.
0: It could be. Like that a grasshopper is just like, no, this guy's not going to squish me. Yeah. I don't know.
3: Pruning shears.
0: Yeah. Grasshoppers are very easy to get. But the other thing is sometimes they travel in numbers.
2: They don't even know you did that. You know, when you cut them, I mean, they're still trying to fly away. There's only half of them there.
0: Oh, goodness.
3: You have a dark side.
0: Yeah. This is where a lot of those murder podcasts start off.
3: Right?
2: Exactly. That's the only insect I have a problem with in my garden. Matter of fact, not quite, but almost plagued with them.
3: Really? And from a biblical aspect?
2: Not that bad.
3: Okay.
2: Not that bad. Not,
0: we'll have to do a show on what's the difference between a grasshopper and a locust. Do you know?
2: You know, I always wondered, do you remember that...
0: just ignored me.
2: No, I'm not ignoring you because I'm thinking of John the Baptist, right?
0: Okay.
3: Who ate locust and honey.
2: In the desert.
3: Right.
2: But I'm wondering where the...

0: bakeries.
1: Oh.
0: You know, that kind of taste like chocolate.
1: Mm-hmm.
0: I think that there's a reference to those being locusts.
1: Okay.
0: I could see eating that.
1: Yeah, yeah. Dipped in honey. Yeah, it sounds right? Amazing.
0: Yeah.
2: But okay, we got about a minute. Get anything off your chest that you might, anything bugging you?
1: Let me see.
0: Carla says, John, are the books that you mentioned in the newsletter available on Amazon or the library?
2: 1 minute. 1 minute remaining.
0: Yes, they're all available on Amazon. And, you know, if you go to Amazon, I wrote about Anthony Eglin's books.
2: Mm-hmm.
0: And if you want good horticultural mysteries, get those books. Yeah, you can go to Amazon and
2: Okay, we're gonna wrap it up. Thank you for joining us.
0: Yeah, I'm gonna come back next week.
2: Yeah,
0: too.
2: John's this gonna come fun. Back next week. That was our news that just broke actually. Enjoy the rest of your weekend. Be safe. Have a safe weekend. Take care of yourselves. We're back again next week. I'm Brian Main, John Begnasker, Tiger Palafox. Garden America lives on. See you next week. Take care.

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1: I'm Dr. Anthony Lizowitz, and this is Climate Connections. Dealing with a flooded home is stressful and difficult, especially for people who are struggling financially. Lucas Belluri, a PhD candidate at the University of Arizona, researches flooding in predominantly Latino communities in the Rio Grande Valley. It's an area prone to flooding, and the problem is growing worse as the climate warms. He says many residents have limited incomes and lack bank accounts. Some may not qualify for FEMA aid or hesitate to apply. For example, if they lack legal status or do not have documents proving they own their home.
2: And frankly, there's, I think, a lot of simply mistrust right now when it comes to these communities and the federal government.
1: So to make urgent home repairs or replace a flooded car, people may turn instead to payday loans or car title loans that are easy to get but have very high interest rates.
2: We're talking sometimes 4 or even 500% interest rates.
1: So many people struggle to pay off these loans and end up deeply in debt. To help protect people, Belluri says Texas could better regulate lenders, for example, by imposing caps on interest rates. And he says increasing access to trustworthy sources of financial assistance could help reduce people's reliance on predatory loans. Climate Connections is produced by the Yale Center for Environmental Communication. To learn more about climate change, visit climateconnections.org.
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3: NBC News Radio, I'm Michael Kastner. Fresh off celebrating America's 250th birthday, President Trump is preparing to travel to this week's NATO summit in Turkey. Leaders are gathered there as the Trump administration continues to scrutinize the transatlantic alliance. The ongoing Russia-Ukraine war is also expected to be a focus. At least 25 deaths are being blamed on the extreme heat that's been gripping half of the nation. More from Mark Mayfield.
4: Over 150 million Americans across the eastern U.S. were subjected to record-setting heat on the 4th of July, with heat alerts issued from the Midwest to the Deep South and to the Northeast. In Washington, D.C., National Guard members were seen rendering aid to heat victims attending the America 250 festivities. The extreme heat helped create massive thunderstorms later in the evening, causing gusty winds, large hail, and power outages. Many fireworks displays had to be postponed until after the thunderstorms. I'm Mark Mayfield.
3: The U.S. men's soccer team is getting a star player back for its round of 16 match against Belgium today. World Soccer magazine writer Henry Winter says striker Folarin Balogun is available after his one-match ban was suspended by FIFA's disciplinary committee.
5: It undermines what has been a very good and very sporting tournament. And given that FIFA tell all national associations you can't have any political interference without getting too in-depth about this.
3: Balogun was given a red card during the second half of the United States' victory over Bosnia and Herzegovina. President Trump applauded FIFA's decision in a post on Truth Social yesterday. The New York Times reports that Trump had earlier called FIFA's president and asked him to review the red card. Belgium has been granted the right to appeal. The U.S. is looking to move on to the World Cup quarterfinal round for the first time since 2002. Michael Kastner, NBC News Radio.
6: And let's go ahead and take a look now at our alternative talk weather outlook for Monday. Well, we'll see mostly sunny skies today. High temperatures, not bad. Upper 70s to cresting into the low 80s in selected areas. For tonight, mostly clear, lows down about 55. For Tuesday, mostly clear with some late light rain showers. High temperatures around 77, lows around 57. For Wednesday, cloudy skies with isolated showers, a few sunbreaks at times, and highs around 72.
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8: Welcome to Breaking Through with me, Kristen Rau Finkbeiner, powered by Moms Rising. We have a really powerful show for you again this week. We start out talking about why Donald Trump is holding a really good housing bill hostage in order to cheat on the elections. After that, we touch base with what's happening with the attack on the First Amendment and how you can protect your rights to freedom of speech. Following that segment, we dive into some spectacular wins that are happening around the country and the primaries that are happening and what lessons we can learn from them. And then we close the show touching base on abortion rights, how they continue to be under attack, and what it's costing our economy. We're going to jump right in with our first guest, Eduardo Soto with the Raven Group, who knows everything that's happening inside the Beltway in the U.S. Capitol, or at least most things. Welcome, Eduardo.
9: I cannot possibly live up to that, but happy to be here. Thank you for inviting me, Kristen.
8: Well, I have the honor of being able to work with you regularly, and so I'm your witness that what I said was true. Speaking of which, we have a terrible, awful, very bad situation of doom happening related to something that is called the Save America Act. Hello, this act does nothing to save America. What it would do if it passed is attempt to save Donald Trump's, you know, whole situation by eliminating or reducing our ability to vote, which is our protected right. So the Save America Act is like an opposite situation. It's basically the opposite of its title. It's like the Sink America Act. What is in, I'm going to just call it the Sink America Act. What is in the Sink America Act?
9: Well, two important factors in the Save America Act, which is different from the Save Act and slightly different from another piece of legislation called the Make Elections Great Again Act. Yeah, you heard that right. That one exists too. But what sets it apart is that even though they call it a voter ID bill, it is more precisely known as a documentary proof of citizenship bill, because it is not like you're walking into a liquor store like so many supporters of this bill like to argue and producing your ID in order to buy booze, right? Which we know that is totally fail-safe because none of us have ever gotten away with using a fake ID to buy booze, right? None of us have ever been able to achieve that. It is notoriously difficult to do so. But anyway, that is the example they use. And it's important to note that that is not what this law actually does. But by imposing a requirement for documentary proof of citizenship, they're requiring pretty serious paperwork, right? Your birth certificate, your passport, things that not every American has handy or that they can afford to quickly get a hold of. And if, unless you're able to provide that, they can turn you away at the polling station and deny you the ability to vote, even if you're an eligible voter, a U.S. citizen, and you meet all of the requirements. Now, they also use documentary proof of citizenship to do something else that Trump has been trying to achieve for a little while now, which is to all but eliminate vote by mail. It is extremely difficult under the rules that would be in place under this law to get a ballot mailed to you and to be able to submit your vote by mail. And that's problematic in the eight states, including Washington State and the District of Columbia, that have universal vote by mail, where pretty much anybody can have the convenience of a ballot sent to them and sent back to cast their vote.
8: And it also eliminates the ability of many people in rural areas to be able to vote, because many rural areas, if they didn't have access to vote by mail, would have to drive for hours each way to be able to vote, because there aren't enough voting locations at this point in the United States of America either. And I'm personally offended about that. I'm personally offended about all of this. And I'm offended on behalf of myself, on behalf of every mom, dad, parent, and person in America. A fundamental right of Americans is being able to cast your ballot to elect people who respect us, reflect us, and represent us. And Donald Trump and Republican leaders in Congress are going after that right. Why? A lot of people say, why? Why are they going after that right? Well, they're going after that right because their policies are unpopular, their politicians are unpopular, and they know they cannot win their elections without cheating. So what this law actually is cheating. You heard a lot of the reasons why from Eduardo, and let me put myself into the situation as an example. My legal name is Kristen Rau Finkbeiner. My birth certificate is Kristen Rau. That means my driver's license and my birth certificate do not match. That means that I would be excluded from voting, even though I was born in Chicago, Illinois, and have been a lifelong voter. That's one problem. Now, I have a passport. It costs over $200. I also could use that to vote, but passport agencies are actually closing down the locations. They're restricting libraries and other places where you can get passports from being able to do that work. So as this bill of doom is going through, there's also administrative processes that are restricting areas where people can get their passports, and the cost is really high. Also, I live in Washington State. Hello, I vote by mail. The ability to be able to vote in person in states like Washington, where there's vote by mail, and there are many, cannot be turned around on a dime to have a whole bunch of polling locations that you can turn on overnight. These kind of things are aimed at knocking out voter participation. In other words, again, cheating, because their policies, their politicians, and who they are and what they're doing is unpopular. Now, a person who knew that they were doing the right thing for democracy would be saying, hello, voting rights are human rights, are American rights, and we celebrate voting rights on the 4th of July with our fireworks. And yes, that is what I will be celebrating, voting rights with my fireworks. But they are not doing that. So, Eduardo, what do people need to do to get this feeling of outrage, A, into Washington, D.C.? And I have to share a little bit of context for people that I want you to share, too. Which is, why is my hair, your hair, everybody's hair on fire about this? So, we recently had, by we, meaning the U.S. House, the U.S. Senate, passed the most spectacular housing bill in a really long time. Donald Trump is saying he's holding that bill hostage until this terrible bill of absolute doom related to voting unrights goes through. Can you share what happened with that process of the housing bill and the hostage taking?
9: You know, it was like the Schoolhouse Rock special come to life. This major housing bill was negotiated by leading Democrats and Republicans on the committees of jurisdiction over issues of housing to promote development and building new housing, to lower the cost of it, to include things like prohibiting private equity from owning single family homes. Like a lot of, you know, really good policy. Elizabeth Warren played a role here. Senator Tim Scott, Republican from South Carolina, played a lead role here. So did Maxine Waters and the House Financial Services Committee, right? Negotiating in good faith on a bipartisan basis and across House and Senate to get this done. Not a perfect bill, but certainly a bill that benefits the country and that you would think Republicans want to see signed into law so that they can campaign on it and say that they delivered on something for the nation. However, Trump is so hell-bent on passing this super strict, very flawed and dangerous version of a federal takeover of a state and local elections that he declined to sign the bill and then went and had a screaming match like something out of The Real Housewives with the Senate Republicans over lunch. And he is not giving up this tantrum. He's waiting for somebody to tell him what he wants to hear, which is that this is going to become law. And the reality is that if everybody sticks to their guns, it's not going to happen. Why is that? Because there are Republicans who have concerns with this bill in the Senate. And that's already a problem because they need every single of those Republicans in the Senate to vote yes. But they also need additional Democratic support. And not a single Democrat is willing to sign on to this bill because they see it for what it is. We've seen what happens when states like in Texas try to use federal eligibility, right? There's this database out of DHS, and they try to use it to determine who is an eligible voter. Are you actually a U.S. citizen? Can I give you a ballot? Who do they end up turning away? Well, Kristen, you'll be shocked to hear it's actually U.S. citizen women who have been denied the ballot when they show up to vote because the state is relying on really flawed citizen eligibility data. And the good news is that when Trump has tried to expand that database, a federal judge earlier this week told him, actually, you broke the Social Security Act trying to do this. You violated the Privacy Act when you tried to do this. They broke a bunch of laws trying to make this database into something even more powerful and still very, very deeply flawed. And now they can't even rely on that. Not only that, he tried to use a March 31st executive order to essentially ban vote by mail and to force states to use that list to determine who can get their ballot mailed to them. Well, the USPS Postmaster General testified yesterday, yeah, we fully intend, as long as we're allowed to do this, to keep the ballot from you if you're not on these lists and if we decide that you don't seem like an eligible voter. This is hugely problematic, but guess what? That EO, as of this morning, also blocked by a federal judge. So they have no choice but to try and force this Save America Act through Congress, which is going to be very difficult to do for a number of reasons that I'm happy to get into. But the bottom line is that they do not have the votes. So what can people do? Call their senators to make sure that they hold the line and continue to oppose bad legislation, deeply unconstitutional legislation that is a federal takeover of something that your state has the constitutional duty to oversee, which is U.S. elections. Make sure that you are registered to vote ahead of time and that you know your options for casting your ballot, and then make sure you show up to vote, whatever that looks like for you in your state, but vote like your life depends on it.
8: And it does. Our democracy depends on it. What is the feeling inside the U.S. Capitol right now with our voting rights under attack? I mean, everybody who's in that building got there because of votes. I imagine the vibe is low. What's the feeling?
9: Congress already feels like the country hates them and their approval rating is so low. So you have Republicans and Democrats thinking, what a circus this is. How embarrassing it is for us that we finally get our act together and pass an important piece of legislation. And it is held up because something that has been repeatedly said to the president cannot become law is his number one priority. Not lowering your cost of living, not building more homes so that people who can't afford a home or can't find one can finally have that option available to them, not stopping private equity from buying up single family homes so that they can force people to rent instead of own and build some equity in their lives. None of that, right? It all takes second stage to the president's agenda to take over elections and make sure that he can decide who gets to vote and who doesn't. And that's highly problematic.
8: That's highly problematic because he only wants people who are going to vote for him to vote. I'll just be blunt about it. That is not how democracy works. When people call their member of Congress, and we want you to call your two senators and your one House member, what should they say? Now, you're going to talk to a staff person who answers the phone. So when the staff person answers the phone, what should they say?
9: Well, they should say, I am very concerned that the Save America Act has now become the number one priority of this White House, and I need my representative to oppose it if it ever comes up for a vote in any way, shape, or form. If it comes up for a vote on its own, if it comes up for a vote attached to something else completely unrelated, like, you know, the Protect Puppies and Kittens Act, don't let that slip by, right? We need to oppose this bill no matter how they try to force it through. And I think they should also point to the fact that, hey, I think in my state, we do things a little differently. Why are you trying to impose a singular way of voting and this one approach, one size fits all, when I think every state is different? And that's a beautiful thing about this country, right? There are states that understand they need to conduct their elections differently from others because their people live in different geographies, because they have different resources. And guess what? I can't name a single election administrator, any person who actually works so hard to make sure our elections are secure and that they run smoothly every election year, who actually wants this. Even the people who sympathize with the president will say, you know what, they're imposing all of these new requirements on me and I have no idea how I'm going to get that done. They're not giving me any new money to do it, right? So you are also standing up for your local election officials when you say this is bad policy and I cannot support this legislation. I urge you to vote no.
8: And everybody, for this July 4th season of patriotism, put on your red, white, and blue outfits. Make those calls to your two senators and your one House member and say, please stand up for our right to vote by not passing any Save Acts. Not okay. And thank you, Eduardo, for being on. Thank you for all you do. Thank you, thank you, thank you.
9: This was so much fun. Thank you. I really appreciate the opportunity.
8: We're going to take a quick break, but stick around. We'll be right back with our next guest, who is talking about freedom of speech, how our First Amendment is under attack, and how you can fight back. We'll be back.

0: Through with me, Kristen Rau Finkbeiner, powered by Moms Rising. We have a really spectacular guest joining us today. We have Ana Gomez, who's a commissioner on the Federal Communications Commission, also known as the FCC. Welcome, Ana.
1: Thank you.
0: I am so thrilled that you're on because we're coming up on July 4th, and the First Amendment is a right that I personally celebrate as part of July 4th. We have a First Amendment, and it is glorious and beautiful, and the FCC works a lot on that, as do you. What's happening right now related to big media companies, the First Amendment, and everything?
1: Yes. Well, I'm very happy to celebrate the First Amendment with you, especially with our 250th anniversary coming up, and how important our rights are to our democracy. So thank you for raising it in that context. That's perfect. What's happening right now is this administration has been on a campaign to censor and to control what we see and hear. They cannot abide any kind of criticism. They make demands that they be covered in only the way they want to be covered. They ban reporters that refuse to do so. And they're using any leverage they have to go after critics of this administration. So the FCC is one of these levers that they're utilizing. And the FCC is absolutely going after broadcasters, whether they be radio or television broadcasters, that displease this administration. Now, it's important to note that, yes, what we do implicates the First Amendment, but we are prohibited by law from censorship. And the First Amendment, of course, is also an important bulwark against us using our power in order to chill speech. But that's what this FCC is doing right now.
0: What can people do who are listening and paying attention when they realize in this moment that we are in a dire crisis of our democracy?
1: So it's very important to call out these actions. We cannot let it become normal. And it's good when we hear from people and they actually speak up and speak out against what this administration is doing. We saw this very effectively when this administration tried to get Disney to take Jimmy Kimmel off the air. And viewers immediately reacted and said, no, we're not going to tolerate this. We as viewers have the right to see the content of our choice just as much as Jimmy Kimmel has the right to say whatever satirical thing he wants to say about this administration. That is what the First Amendment protects. So when everyday people push back and make themselves heard, it actually helps because we need to shine a light on these actions. Otherwise, it just emboldens the administration and they keep doing it. Jimmy Kimmel was a big deal when it happened, but this has been happening since the beginning of the administration, whether it's going after the New York Times or the Wall Street Journal because of what they've written, or it's going after The View. That's currently, right now, the FCC is going after The View to try to take enforcement action to further intimidate Disney because Disney owns ABC, has refused to capitulate to this administration's demands. And therefore, the administration is just going to keep throwing itself, all its power after ABC and Disney. Now, number one, like I said, speaking out is so important. It's also good to encourage the courage because capitulation breeds capitulation. And we've seen way too much capitulation by corporations and corporate parents to this administration's demands in violation of the First Amendment. But courage begets courage. And when people encourage these corporations to act in their own interests, really, and in the interest of protecting press freedom and the First Amendment, that is also going to encourage other corporate parents to be courageous as well.
0: And what does that courage look like? Does it look like I love that courage and encouragement. Does it look like retain The View, keep Jimmy Kimmel? Like, can you give us some examples of how we would message that courage and encouragement? Because again, I love that.
1: Thank you. Yes. Also, don't tread on my rights. Don't tread on my First Amendment rights. We have these rights for a reason. Our country is so great because we actually honor the rights under the Bill of Rights, under our Constitution. And if we lose that, it frays our democracy, and that's not good. So just speaking up, for example, right now, the FCC is seeking comment on whether to allow The View to continue to have guests of its choice on the show or to subject them to additional requirements. It's kind of a technical issue. But we've so far gotten over 50,000 individual consumers who have written to us through our website to say, wait a minute, you need to keep your hands off of this. I get a lot of messages from individuals that say, you know, The View's not my cup of tea, but I don't like the government interfering in what I watch. Or I love The View and I don't want the government interfering in my watch. It's you know, it's not free speech for me, but not for thee. That is not how the First Amendment works. And I think people need to understand how important it is just to stand up for that.
0: Yeah, 100%. I love hearing that you've got people who both love and don't love The View writing in by the tens of thousands.
1: Yes.
0: That, you know, the government has no place inside determining what guests The View can have on. What kind of absurdity are we living in? I want to go back to talking about why it's important to have freedom of speech. Why it's important to have The View be able to choose what guests are on. Why it's important to have comedians be able to choose what is in their sets. Why it's important for us to be able to speak out on Facebook, on Instagram, on social media to our friends, families, and neighbors without fear of retribution. And that has been such a big founding cornerstone of our democracy. Hello, 250 years that we are celebrating this year. And to me, I feel like sometimes maybe we don't talk about why it's important enough. And some people are like, oh, whatever. Maybe Donald Trump should choose the guests on The View. No. But why is it important?
1: Free speech, freedom of speech, and freedom of the press is foundational to our democracy. Why? Because we do not want a single ruler telling us what we get to see, what we get to hear, what we get to protest against. Obviously, they don't want to be protested against, so they want to stop protests. We want our government to be of the people, by the people, for the people. And we want to be able to hold power to account. That is why we call the press the fourth estate. They are that important to our democracy that we see them as an important check and balance in our governance of our great country. So preserving the right to speak out, to criticize, even if we don't like it. And we often don't like it. That's why so many First Amendment cases in the Supreme Court are pretty abhorrent speech that we say, no, you know, I know we don't like it, but we can't have the government telling people that they can't march for something really awful because it is their right to do so. So that is why the freedom of speech is so important to this country.
0: It's really important. And the thing that I think about sometimes in moments like this is the great philosopher Hannah Arendt once said that one of the main problems with American civilization is that we stop talking at the point of disagreement. But that's actually when true dialogue begins. And in my experience, when true dialogue begins, that's where you start to get true solutions that respect and reflect who we are as a country in a bigger, better way. And so if we say, okay, we only get to hear Donald Trump's information, which, you know, fact checkers show is often not information at all. Donald Trump has a strong track record of disinformation and misinformation. And if we only get to hear that, then we don't get to have any dialogue about how we build solutions, build that bigger, better democracy, that community where everyone can thrive. And importantly, strive toward that more perfect union. And to strive toward that more perfect union, people, we need freedom of speech. We need to be able to talk about what our experiences are, what we see happening around us. What are the facts in science? What's happening in our communities in order to get to solutions that really work for the most people possible? Because I know you listeners, I know you audience are with me on, we want to have everybody have a chance to build a good life. And to do that, we need freedom of speech. I have thoughts on this. I do. I'm like all the way on my soapbox. What am I forgetting about freedom of speech when it comes to the FCC and about what's happening to the FCC under attack right now?
1: Yeah. So, you know, the FCC has taken a lot of actions that I believe violate the First Amendment. And you know, it started very early on in this administration. So there are partisan organizations that don't like the news media. This is, and I think that it's very dangerous that we have had an administration that has been calling it the fake news media for so long that they are breeding distrust in the news media. It's a coordinated strategy to breed distrust. And then they come back and say, well, this distrust in the media is the reason why we need to act, because we need to make sure that these broadcasters are meeting the public interest. So starting at the beginning of the administration, the first thing that you saw was the FCC revived complaints by partisan organizations against ABC, NBC, and CBS because of the content of their news. ABC, actually, it was a complaint because they complained that the ABC moderators fact-checked the then-candidate too much and did not fact-check Kamala Harris as much as they fact-checked Donald Trump during the one debate that they had, and that somehow was a violation of FCC policies. It's not. So why would you revive a complaint that the last FCC staff had dismissed all these complaints as not raising valid violations of the rules? The other complaint against CBS was the one about the 60 Minutes interview, where the administration claimed that they had edited the interview to make Kamala look good. And then Trump sued on that. Back then sued ABC. And then the NBC complaint was about the Kamala Harris appearance and Saturday Night Live. And that one, they said, was a violation of the equal time rule. Legally qualified candidates are allowed to ask for it's not really equal time, it's comparable time, but nonetheless, they're allowed to ask for that. Important to note, NBC actually gave the candidate, then candidate Donald Trump, not just equal time or comparable time, they gave them two different time slots where they gave him free advertising, basically. And yet somehow the FCC revived this complaint, even though it's clear there's absolutely no violation. My point is, these were raised in order to hold them over these entities. And that's what they've done ever since then. Then ABC, unfortunately, settled with the president on there was a George Stephanopoulos interview where he claimed defamation. Legal experts said ABC would have won that, but they settled it because initially the corporation started to capitulate. They said, well, this is going to be costly. We don't like the judge that we got. So they gave him $15 million. Well, that basically emboldened the administration. Then CBS wanted to complete the merger of Paramount and Skydance. And so CBS settled the 60 Minutes interview complaint and gave, I think, $16 million. And that, again, continued emboldening this administration with what they're doing. And then as soon as CBS settled that, as soon as Paramount settled that lawsuit, 2 days after that, the FCC approved the merger. But on top of that, it wasn't just that they approved the merger as soon as they settled that really baseless lawsuit about the 60 Minutes interview. Paramount agreed to install a ombudsperson to field complaints about bias at CBS. So think about that. You have the FCC conditioning a license transfer order on First Amendment grounds, basically. We're going to keep an eye on you and make sure that you are doing things the way we want you to do it through this ombudsperson. I call it the truth arbiter, and it's the truth that this administration wants. Then the investigations against Disney ensued, and now in what I call the most egregious action that this FCC has taken against the First Amendment, and that's bad because there's been a lot of bad actions, they have required ABC and Disney to renew their licenses for all their broadcast stations early. They have 8 broadcast stations nationwide. They weren't due to be renewed for at least 2 years and some for 5 years under some pretextual complaint that they have about their DEI practices. diversity, equity, and inclusion practices. Think about that. Broadcasters losing their licenses to broadcast because of diversity, equity, and inclusion practices. It's insane. But that's what they're doing, and that's what they're in the middle of. But this is where I am very heartened, because Disney has decided, nope, I'm done. We've learned our lesson from settling our lawsuit and from the Jimmy Kimmel incident. We are going to fight this. And it is clear that they're going to fight it. And if this ends up going to court, they will win. And it'll be a big rebuke to this agency and to this administration, much like all the other court rebukes that you've seen every time they've tried to go after reporters, newspapers, even the universities, and so on and so forth. The Supreme Court has been very clear about the First Amendment.
0: Thank you so much. This July 4th, you all, this July 4th season, we are celebrating our First Amendment rights, and we are standing up for them. Please write the FCC and tell them to stand up for your rights. Give them a comment on their many comments that are opened about what they need to do. Protect The View. Protect NBC. Protect CBS. Protect Disney. Protect all of the outlets for being able to broadcast what they need to broadcast, not what Donald Trump wants them to broadcast, in a deep violation of the First Amendment. Thank you so much for being on, FCC Commissioner Ana Gomez. Thank you.
1: Thank you.
0: We're going to take a quick break, but don't go away. Next up, some wins are happening in primaries around the country. What we can learn from those wins. We're going to touch base in a moment.

0: Welcome back to Breaking Through with me, Kristen Ralph Finkbeiner, powered by Moms Rising. We have an amazing return guest by popular demand because she is fantastic, Monifa Bandele of Moms Rising. We are going to be talking about New York because our nation is in a New York state of mind. Monifa, there have been so many victories in New York recently. We can start with the Knicks and go to Congress. Because it's been a feeling of victory coming out of New York, spreading across the country. So first, let's talk about what the Knicks victory meant to New York, meant to the vibe of, you know, the ability of hope to win. You know, what did it mean? The whole city was out on the streets celebrating.
1: Yes, absolutely. The lesson of the New York Knicks is definitely that when people are our naysayers, when people say that you cannot win or that you are not the right person for the position or that you are not the right player for the team, that basically you have to ignore that. That's what the story of the Knicks is, because it's about skill, of course, you know, and at the highest level, we had tremendously skilled players all over the country. But at the end of the day, it is that the drive, the belief in yourself, the commitment to being a team, right, and to playing together that we saw unfold. I think it was just really important to New York because it's been so long. So, you know, after 5 decades of waiting for a WNBA championship, but I don't want people to forget that New York had for the NBA championship, but I don't want people to forget that 2 years ago, the WNBA, New York's team, the New York Liberty, won the national championship. So we've had two in a row, but we are really excited about the Knicks.
0: And I love what you said, that you can win even when people say you can't win. This is really important because this brings us to what happened in the New York elections. A lot of the people were saying, hey, you can't win if you support access to universal childcare. Hey, you can't win if you support living wages. Hey, you can't win if you support healthcare for all. But guess what? All of those candidates just won. Can you share a little bit of context about the revolution, pretty much, that just happened in New York with the voting outcomes from the midterm primaries that just happened?
1: Absolutely. One of the things that people may have seen during the finals and the playoffs is that in stadiums all over the country where the Knicks were playing other teams, half the stadium were rooting for the Knicks, and it was very confusing to people watching. And that's because a lot of New Yorkers who love their home, who love where they were born, can no longer afford to live in New York. So when you're watching the game in Atlanta or in Cleveland or San Antonio, people are like, who are all these New Yorkers in there? There are people who still love the city, but because of childcare, because of the cost of housing, because of the lack of a living wage, have had to relocate from their, you know, their New York, their hope, you know, their Brooklyn, their Bronx, their Queens. And so this is very connected to the electoral wins, because New Yorkers have been wanting someone that will fight boldly for the things that families need, even if the data is not showing that it's something that can happen. It's just like the Knicks, right? They're like, but we're New York. Why can't we have these things? We're one of the richest cities, not just in the nation, but in the world. So why can't someone who is working full time afford childcare? So when we ushered in a new mayor last year, Zoran Kwame Mambani, then we were able to see that, yeah, people can get behind this, and not only get behind it, but just in a matter of months, we are getting closer and closer to universal childcare in New York City. In fact, just yesterday, the pre-K-2 program was expanded by tens of thousands of seats. So this is a really exciting time in New York City. And so that very same mayor endorsed several folks who are running for Congress who carry that same vision of universal childcare, of universal health care, affordable housing and living wage, just like basic things. And it has turned the world upside down. It has really turned the political discussion on its head, because there are some incumbents that lost. And what we also saw was a generational discussion. in places in Manhattan in a neighborhood called Washington Heights, we saw young voters stand up to anti-Black rhetoric and usher in a new member of Congress in their community. And you see, even from just the exit polls, the way that those votes were cut along generational lines. So we see young people rising still since last year, and we see our issues rising.
0: And rising in ways that people said was impossible. And I think that is so important. People say, stop asking for universal health care and childcare, even though every other industrialized nation has these policies. I was watching the
1: World Cup. All the countries in the World Cup.
0: World
1: Cup have universal child care.
0: And health care. I was like, what? I'm like, you know, it really comes.
1: And paid leave.
0: Yes, and paid family medical leave and earned sick days. 166 countries have earned sick days, and we do not. We do not have a minimum number of earned sick days. 80% of low wage workers don't have a single paid sick day for if they get like the flu or the norovirus or something worse, or their kids do. Like, how are we supposed to exist? And the lack of those policies is costing us so much money. For example, just earned sick days. When people don't have access to a sick day, what do? They go to work sick, and then everybody else at work gets sick. And then that's called presenteeism, and that actually costs more money in the long run to the company and to our economy. Similarly, if we don't have access to universal health care, people still get sick. Democrats, Republicans, independents, libertarians, socialists, everybody gets sick. And when you don't have a chance to get better, that illness just often does not get better either and gets worse and costs more money. And so it costs money to not have these policies, and a lot of people don't know it. And yet we're told it's impossible, but we don't believe that it's impossible.
1: That's right.
0: I'm like, we know it's possible. We know it's possible because these policies are passing at the state level. They've passed at different countries. Everything has gone better. What do you think we need to be thinking about, the lessons learned from what's happening in New York with the congressional elections and more, that need to be lessons for the rest of the country?
1: Absolutely listen to your constituents and stop listening to pundits. I mean, it's really such a huge lesson in that if you listen to what the conversation was leading into this primary election, it were people who want to shape the narrative, but that's not really the narrative that exists. That's not the reality that's happening on the ground with constituents. The other big lesson is fight for bold transformational policies. People no longer want you to tinker with things that are fundamentally not working for them. They want you to sit down with them and help really reimagine and reshape what's available so that families can exist in this current environment and in this current climate. And that's what the candidates that won did. Also, we've got to look generationally. We have to engage young people. We have to listen to young people. We have to prepare young people to run for office. These are really critical things, because what I'm seeing, not only with the mayor's race, but also in the congressional race, in those places where you saw young leaders emerging, you also saw a surge in young voters. Mm-hmm. And I don't think we're paying enough attention to that.
0: That's so important. Speaking of that, in November, we're going to have elections across the country. The midterms are coming. I feel like I should run around with the midterms are coming. In fact, I kind of am. So what should people be doing now to be preparing for the general election midterms in early November?
1: Yeah, making sure that, you know, all the things we tell folks to do, have a plan to vote, make sure your neighbors know to vote. In many places, like the city I live in, it's kind of like the primaries are the general elections. But no, you still have to get out and vote again in November. So definitely you have to do a ton of voter education, especially because we have a lot of new voters, right? We had a surge in young voters last year, and now we have a surge in young voters this year. And we're going to need to put out information so that folks know, there's a general coming, and here is what is at stake there. Even though some of the people in New York

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1: Voter suppression. We see a lot of shenanigans happening out of the White House, with them seeing their polling numbers so low and basically trying to cheat by putting in voter restrictions that are unconstitutional. So, people, now is the time to look at the beautiful changes that can happen that actually make America better for everyone to thrive. And I do mean everyone. And the example is in New York. And then get a cohort together of friends, families, and neighbors who you're going to have a party with on election day, general election day in November, and make not only your plan to vote, but your plan for a party to vote, I think. What do you think about my party to vote, Monifa?
2: Yeah, I think that's really important all over the country for people to get together and do things that are joyful and fun and exciting and really inspire people to get civically engaged. I think a lot of times when we talk about civic engagement, it's kind of dry and boring. So we need to do things that spark that kind of energy, that tap into our cultural heritages to make sure that we get folks out there.
1: 100%. Do you have a voting plan that is fun? I want to hear, do you have a regular voting protocol?
2: You know, I think I'm going to listen to some of the young people around me and see what they have planned. I know that there's people who are going to be listening and watching debates and sharing their ideas and discussing them and then going voting. So I'm really looking forward. Looking forward to the midterm elections. Also, between now and then, really getting engaged around immigration. Just had a horrible decision on the support around TPS for Haiti, and in places like New York and in Miami, we're really going to have to pay close attention to protecting our Haitian neighbors.
1: The Supreme Court is right now stacked by MAGA supporters and really violating the intention of many laws itself, which is a sad moment in our nation's history. So I agree with you 150%. As always, Monifa, thank you so much for being on. Thanks for all you do.
2: Thank you.
1: We're going to take a quick break, but don't go away. Next up, we're talking about abortion rights and how restrictions are costing not just lives, but our economy. We'll be back in a quick moment.

0: Ralph Finkbeiner, powered by Moms Rising. We are overjoyed to have Kate Bonn on from one of our favorite organizations, the Institute for Women's Policy Research, also known as IWPR, also known as Awesome Sauce. And as Kate joins us, we are in a moment where there's a lot of conversation, there should be more conversation, about what's happening due to the restrictive, reductive, damaging, life-threatening abortion restrictions that MAGA and the Trump administration have been pushing through. And you have a new project, a new research project that talks about some of the actual costs from these abortion restrictions. And I'm wondering if you could share a little bit about that. What are the costs?
1: Sure. And it's great to see you again, Kristen. At IWPR, this is our fourth time releasing this update to the model. And what we are looking at in our model is a partial estimate of the cost to the wider economy from these abortion restrictions. And what we found is the states that ban abortions, and so those set of states that have really severe bans or restrictions to abortions, are costing the national economy $68 billion a year alone, so just those subset of states. But then when we look at all states, because there's a variety of restrictions and protections across the country, the total cost to the national economy from restrictions to access to abortion is over $140 billion per year. So those are huge numbers that are only one way to conceptualize the cost of these. But what we're trying to really do here is show that, like, this is not just an abstract thing. This is not just a personal choice. This is something that harms everybody when women cannot have bodily autonomy.
0: And can you share a little bit about what do those billions, $140 billion of dollars, what is that cost arising from?
1: Sure. And so the way we look at it is we're comparing the economies of states with varying levels of restrictions or protections. We rely

0: honest categorization from the Guttmacher Institute, which does a really wonderful job looking at that sort of comparison between states and what it means for women. And then we're comparing the economies of those states, how women are faring in those states based on the level of restrictions. And so what we're concretely measuring here is lost income for women of reproductive age in states with abortion bans. And the way that they're experiencing lost income is by having lower labor force participation. So they're less likely to work. And because they're less likely to work, they're less likely to earn money. And again, we're looking to sort of at those direct costs to women's earnings. But this is only really like a partial way to understand it, because we also know if women are earning less, it means women are spending less. If women are earning less, it means they're investing less in their families. And so there's sort of, these costs we can't even begin to estimate. But that's sort of what our little narrow slice is looking at, those lost earnings and lost labor force participation.
1: So, for our audience, $140 billion as a cost is the tip of the iceberg. We're not even able to quantify all of the costs, including the costs of lives lost. Studies are coming out showing that preventable deaths are happening at an increased rate in states where there are very restrictive abortion bans. And I'm wondering if you could talk a little bit about that aspect, Kate, too.
0: Sure. And so we have another series at IWPR called Birthing While Black that I think really illustrates this point, especially because we know the worst maternal mortality outcomes in the US are severely felt by Black women as well as Indigenous women. And so we're not even estimating the cost of those lives. And, I, as an economist, it's useful to be able to quantify these things, but I don't want to minimize the human harm of families who are losing family members that they love deeply. But we're not in this model, we're also not estimating for women who face maternal mortality. That means their families don't have an income earner, considering it's disproportionately likely to be Black women facing these severe health outcomes. They're also more likely to be breadwinners in their families, to be support networks for their entire family, like extended families. And so, there's these maternal mortality outcomes are just a horrendous economic impact on families as well.
1: And I think it's really important to note that June 24th is the terrible, awful, very bad anniversary of the U.S. Supreme Court decision that was a landmark. It's Dobbs versus Jackson Women's Health Organization that overturned the very, very important Roe v. Wade and eliminated the constitutional right to an abortion. We, as the United States of America, are now one of the countries that have some of the most restrictive policies and laws around people's bodily autonomy. And this is also important, and I have to say this every time we talk about this, the majority of people in the United States of America strongly support a person being able to choose what to do with their body, if they're going to have children, when they're going to have children, and how many children they're going to be able to have, and that for any decisions that need to be made about that to be made between themselves, their family, and their doctor, not with Donald Trump. Donald Trump should not be in any decisions, I think, and actually the majority of Americans think, related to what to do with our bodies. And so we have this situation, Kate, where we have the majority of the people supporting the right to choose, but we have a very loud, vocal minority who happen to be in power right now with MAGA, who are just absolutely rolling back our rights in such an unfair way because they do not represent the majority of people. And sometimes people we hear can feel like, oh, maybe I'm the only one who supports the right to choose. But I would just like to announce again and again and again that you are not alone if you want the right to choose for yourselves, your family, your friends, your neighbors. In fact, the majority of people in America want that too. And Kate, what is it in terms of the dynamics that's happening that is allowing this very loud, vocal minority of people in MAGA to really make decisions and restrictions for everybody else who doesn't agree with them? What's happening?
0: I mean, I think like this is a tricky one because I'm not a political scientist. But there
1: Really
0: is,
1: smart. You always know the
0: I know,
1: answer.
0: I do know. I mean, yes, I can also I can speak to this. But I think what this is really about, in a much broader sense, is controlling women. And I think that is sort of what it is really about, is controlling women and limiting women's personal power and ability to participate in society. And I think for those minority of very conservative people, that is the world that they want. And they've been able to use a variety of tools to amass power in order to execute on that. And so those would be things like stacking the Supreme Court full of conservative justices who typically rule in favor of the current administration's priorities. And so, there's a variety of ways in which democracy has been chiseled away, not only judicial placements, but voting rights attacks. But I think, the crux of it for me, and the way I think about this as a researcher, is that this is about controlling women. And that's what it's really about. It's, I don't think, and I think we know when we look at the states where bans exist, this is not about the well-being of children, because these are also states that don't have paid leave. They're also states that have not expanded Medicaid. These are states that haven't done much to help people afford childcare. Sort of a whole suite of policies can demonstrate the ways in which these states do not actually care about children. What they do care about is controlling women's bodies. And what we're trying to do here is show that this has an economic cost as well. And I
1: Yeah.
0: think when you talk about that disparity between the minority of people who are anti-choice and the majority, the huge majority that support people's rights to family planning, is, I think people understand this. I think people understand the link between their family planning and their economic outcomes. Because I think if anybody has had these questions in their personal life before, this is the way they've thought about them. They've thought, do I feel secure enough right now to have a family? When would I want a family? How do I balance having a family against the type of career I want to have, the type of life I want to have? These are sort of really normal thoughts that people have in their life over the course of their life. And I think people get that. I think they understand that. And I think it's, those few people who benefit from disempowering others who want to limit that.
1: Additional evidence or receipts, if you will, that you are exactly right about this being about disempowering women, not about the policy of abortion rights, is that the number one way to decrease abortion rates is to increase access to birth control. Yet, this very same administration, who purports to be all about decreasing, quote, abortions, is also anti-birth control. In fact, they just pushed for the burning of tens of thousands of dollars of birth control just because they didn't want to distribute it. I cannot with this administration and this hypocrisy. So I just bring these receipts that you are exactly right forward as well. And you're also exactly right on the economic aspect of the situation. We know 6 out of 10 people who need and have abortions are actually already moms. We know that childcare costs more than college and more than rent in 17 states. We know, as you said, that paid family medical leave is not the norm in the United States of America, but it is in the rest of the planet Earth after a new baby arrives. We also know that solutions to family economic insecurity are possible, and that Republican leaders who have been pushing bans on us being able to decide what to do and when with our bodies are also banning those policies like childcare, affordability, and access to healthcare. Hello, they just rolled back over $1 trillion in healthcare access from passing. And so it's the height of hypocrisy, and it makes me so mad. I have to just share. So, what can people do? What should people do? They should support IWPR because we need the data to keep people in line. Like, hello, what you're saying is not truth, it's fiction. Here's the truth. But what else should they do?
0: I mean, yeah, I love, of course, I love that first one. Then I think we need research. I think that is how you change the minds of people who might be sort of in the center and waffling on something. I think you can change their minds with research. I think you can support grassroots movements to get people access to care. And so there's some really wonderful organizations. If you look at IWPR's website, we have a program called Connect for Success that gives grants to organizations that are helping people in community colleges get access to sexual and reproductive health services. And so looking there not only tells you more about our work, but tells you about some really great organizations as well that are helping people on the ground get access to what they need. And then, of course, I mean, the biggest thing is like, this is not an individual issue that one person can do something for their own life. This is about calling your lawmakers and letting them know that this is not a thing that you support and that they should not support it either. And so, that is sort of the hard thing, is that there's no individual solution. We all need to sort of get out on the streets and use all the tools we have to make sure that we're getting better legislation.
1: And we need to not give up. This is about persistence. And unfortunately, it's about generations long persistence. So, people, when I say don't give up, I don't mean don't give up in the next 5 minutes. don't give up in the next day. I mean, like, don't give up for the rest of your life, because we have seen over time that when women get rights, then some type of small vocal minority of people like MAGA try to pull them back. And so we need to be vigilant. We need to be insistent. We need to not give up. Right now, my daughter has less rights than I had. That is not okay. And, you know, recently, my grandmother called me up and she was so mad about this whole thing. She was like, generations have been fighting for this and it's going backwards. Don't give up. So when I feel like, oh, this is impossible, I think of my grandma calling me and saying, what the heck? Don't give up. So, you know, it's hard right now because some people think that change should happen overnight. I agree, it should. But it's going to take a lot of us working hard over time, keeping our voices raised, sharing the information and the data of IWPR. Hello. Go to the IWPR website, get the information, stay involved, stay caught up on what's happening, and support IWPR. Thank you so much, Kate, for being on with us.
0: Thank you, Kristen. It's always great to talk to you.
1: Well, that's it for our show today. Thanks so much for tuning in as we tackle the top topics facing our nation in the way that requires the most boring disclaimer in the history of the planet Earth. Here goes. Views expressed on this show are those of the individual speakers and should not be attributed to Moms Rising, to this station, or to any news or social media service that may disseminate a recording of this show to the public or to any segment of the public. Boom. We'll catch you next week. We're gonna fight for
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3: NBC News Radio, I'm Michael Kastner. An investigation is underway after a man was shot to death in Memphis by two members of the National Guard. Jefferson Minton says the man was known in the community.
4: This is absolutely insane. You know, I just see him walking around, maybe hanging out, but I've never seen anyone antagonize him or anything. You know, this is way more escalation than I thought that would ever be needed from them.
3: It happened early Sunday morning in the downtown area. Authorities say local police officers were in pursuit of an armed suspect when National Guard soldiers assigned to the Memphis Safe Task Force joined the chase. They say 20-year-old Tyren Johnson opened fire with a handgun and was fatally shot in response. The FAA is launching an investigation after a Delta Airlines flight was hit by a firework while landing at Chicago's Midway International Airport on the 4th of July. Air traffic control audio shows the pilot reported the aircraft was hit by the firework Saturday night while coming in from Atlanta.
5: Twin Tower, we just had a firework hit our plane, Delta 1076, we're continuing.
6: Roger.
5: And we're just hoping it was just the mortar that went off underneath, but definitely felt a big bang.
3: The plane, an Airbus A319, was estimated to have been around 200 feet off the ground at the time. The plane landed without any issues, but officials say it was taken out of service to be inspected. President Trump will join leaders of NATO countries for a summit this week in Turkey. The summit kicks off Tuesday in Ankara, where European officials are bracing for a future which the U.S. plays a smaller role in security and defense. And the funeral for Iranian Supreme Leader Ali Khamenei continues in Tehran. The funeral procession marched from a sea of people from Revolutionary Square to Azadi Square after the two-day funeral for Khamenei in the Grand Mosalla Mosque in Tehran. Michael Kastner, NBC News Radio.
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8: I don't know about you, but my social media feeds are flooded with lotions and potions and gadgets, all promising to unlock different components of longevity. But if you log off, take a step back from all the hype, you'll find that the actual keys to a longer, healthier life are hiding in plain sight. There are four of them. Number one, nutrition. The Mediterranean diet really is the gold standard. Number two, exercise. You should be getting 150 minutes of moderate intensity exercise or 75 minutes of vigorous intensity exercise every week, plus strength training and stretching. Number three, sleep. Sleep is when your body and your brain repair themselves. You should be getting 7 to 9 hours a night. And finally, number four, often gets forgotten, socialization. It's not a bonus. It's a necessity for a healthy life, finding a sense of community, purpose, and belonging. I'm Dr. Sanjay Gupta, helping you live a better life.
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10: And let's go ahead and take a look now to our Alternative Talk weather outlook for Monday. Well, we'll see mostly sunny skies today. High temperatures, not bad. Upper 70s to cresting into the low 80s in selected areas. For tonight, mostly clear. Lows down about 55. For Tuesday, mostly clear with some late light rain showers. High temperatures around 77. Lows around 57. For Wednesday, cloudy skies with isolated showers. A few sun breaks at times and highs around 72.
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12: It's time for the Rick Smith Show. 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
13: And welcome, brothers, sisters, working class heroes. This is the Rick Smith Show. Thanks so much for being here today on the big program. Lots to talk about. I hope you had a great 4th of July weekend. I know we had a good time in the Smith household. In fact, over the weekend, I took my wife to see a play. And it was one of those things where I knew what it was, but I didn't really remember. It was more about taking my wife to see a play because she wanted to see the singing and dancing, and that's what she would understand. But it was, the play was called Hair. And for those who know about the movie and about the play, it's about a naive Vietnam draftee who befriends some New York hippies, struggles between army duty and his anti-war ideals, and survives after his friend dies in Vietnam. So there's a lot of really heavy themes. And like I said, my wife had no clue what was happening. She just liked the singing and dancing. But for me, looking at it in 2026, kind of felt like emotional whiplash. Because on stage, what I saw was this wild, messy, beautiful group of young people screaming against war, against racism, and empty conformity. They're broke. They're idealistic. They're willing to go to jail rather than kill strangers in the jungle for some politician's ego. It got me thinking about young people in general. You know, we mock the young in every generation. But I couldn't help but think about the fact that what I was witnessing, what I was watching, was the boomer generation at 20. But then I looked around to my right and to my left, filled with boomers. I walk out of the theater and look at the world those same cohorts left behind now that they're 60 plus. Their legacy is housing costs are insane. Wages have barely moved in real terms in decades. Unions have been attacked for decades. We got Iraq, Afghanistan, drones, now Iran, like Vietnam on repeat. The planet is literally on fire. If you looked at DC over the weekend, and people who grew up singing Age of Aquarius spent a good chunk of their later years voting for deregulation, union busting, tax cuts for the rich, and politicians who treat working people as disposable. That's not a legacy I would really want if I'm them. And for me, from a working class perspective, it feels like the ultimate bait and switch generation. The generation that once burned draft cards ended up watching quietly while their kids and grandkids drowned in student loan debt. The people who chanted, "Hell no, we won't go," became homeowners whose main political priority was protecting their property values, even if it meant blocking housing for, well, everybody else. And those folks moved from the park to the boardroom, and a lot of them cashed out. It doesn't mean there weren't boomers who stayed in the fight, who fought for stronger unions, who fought for movements and communities and all that. There were, and there still are. But as a class project, the boomers' legacy is fairly clear. They won parts of a culture battle, but they surrendered the economic war. And, you know, watching this play forced me to kind of ask some questions. What good is counterculture if you don't build counterpower? If all of that rebellion ends up in just cheaper weed, cooler music, and the same bosses owning everything, what did they win? And working people today, the lesson isn't to feel superior to the boomers. It's don't repeat. Protest matters. Culture matters. But if we don't lock in power, stronger unions, real social democracy, serious constraints on hoarding wealth, the system's going to pat us on the head, sell our rebellion back to us as nostalgia, and keep grinding us down. We don't just need songs. We need structure. We need real power. Which is why Trump's speech on Saturday was so dangerous. Back to red baiting. Because the red hats don't get it. And many of them, in fact, many of the red hats were peaceniks and free love boomers from that generation. Trump's comment that, you know, communism's a moral threat to American liberty and the greatest threat to jobs. And basically calling Democrats commies. He goes on to attack protests, saying that the U.S. is facing a merciless campaign to wipe out our history, defame our heroes, erase our values, and indoctrinate our children. You go, who wrote this for you? Oh, that's right. The think tank world that wants to take us backward. That speech on Saturday, you wonder why people tuned out. We all knew it was coming. It was about his grievances, and it was about, well, it was about framing Democrats in a way that lets him hold on to power, even as he quote-unquote joked about a third term. The reality is we had better come around to the fact that they are destroying this country, and it is only getting worse. I want to hear your thoughts. Did you happen to catch the big spiel? Were you there in D.C.? I want to hear what it was like. Send me your thoughts. Rick at TheRickSmithShow.com. Right back. I'm Rick Smith, and this is Labor History in Two. On this day in labor history, the year was 1892. At 3 a.m., an alarm sounded in the town of Homestead, Pennsylvania. The steelworkers who lived in the town were on strike. Andrew Carnegie was the owner of the mill located just outside of Pittsburgh. The Carnegie Steel Company was making massive profits, a record $4.5 million just before the 1892 confrontation. Even so, Andrew Carnegie was determined to lower the cost of production by breaking the union. As the union's three-year contract was coming to an end in 1892, the company demanded drastic wage cuts. During the contract negotiations, management didn't make proposals to negotiate, instead issued ultimatums to the union. The local newspaper pointed out that it was not so much a question of disagreement as to wages, but a design upon labor organization. The manager of the mill, Henry Clay Frick, tried to bring in the Pinkerton National Detective Agency, which was known for infiltrating unions and breaking strikes. The workers were determined not to let the Pinkertons into the mill. For 14 hours, the workers battled with the Pinkertons and attempted to sink their barge. At the end of the battle, 9 workers and 3 Pinkertons lay dead. 4 days later, 8,500 National Guard forces were sent at Frick's request to take control of the town and steel mill. After winning his victories, Frick announced, "Under no circumstances will we have any further dealings with the Amalgamated Association as an organization. This is final." This incident is worth remembering because today, many people are intent on crushing any attempts by workers to organize.
14: I was born in the cold fields of Kentucky. I moved north in 73.
13: Labor History in 2, brought to you by the Illinois Labor History Society and the Rick Smith Show. I found a job.
15: Welcome back to the Rick Smith Show. Now, here is Rick Smith.
13: So I got to tell you, God is very angry. And not angry with the gays, oddly enough. You know, because you hear conservatives, whenever something bad happens, whenever the weather gets bad, especially when there's a Democrat in the White House, it's always, you know, God is angry with us and we're not the favored God nation. And I go, look, you know, I didn't hear any religious people over the weekend going, God's angry with the guy who used the Ten Commandments as a to-do list and the GOP who's complicit in helping him do that. I didn't hear anybody saying, God's angry with the sinner in chief. When, I don't know if you've noticed, but the weather was really, really bad. And, you know, we had, what, it was 103 in my neighborhood. And then, oh, yeah, the next day a tornado rips through. So, yeah, happy 4th of July. Hope you stayed safe and cool and all of that. And here to share some thoughts on just how bad it was in our nation's capital, I've asked our good friend Sarah Burris to come share some thoughts. She's a senior digital editor over at Alternet. You can check out the work they do, alternet.org, the website. Sarah, thanks for taking time for us.
16: Hey, Rick, how are you?
13: Hot. It was hot. And then all the trees I got to pick up because branches are just tornado come through. And, well, you know how that works. God's angry. If Mother Nature's angry, somebody's angry at us because it was not a good weekend.
16: Back home in Oklahoma, they canceled all the 4th of July stuff because there were major, major storms. But in D.C., basically what happened is, there were major rainstorms, major thunderstorms with tons of lightning that were going to come through the city almost exactly the time that Donald Trump was going to start speaking. And so, huh? I know. So Donald Trump decided he was going to, I guess, delay it by 2 hours. And, I was downtown at a friend's house, cause she has a balcony and it turns out we actually couldn't see anything. So I went up a little bit up the street and climbed on top of a statue, like you do in DC.
13: Sure.
16: And was able to see it that way. And I mean, it was a decent fireworks display, but I mean, what was unusual about it is it was like 7 different points along the DC mall. And it was the same fireworks show for 7 different locations. So it was just the same thing, just over and over again. And then the end, the big finale, was so massive that, I mean, even I tried to get some video of it, and because I was like balancing my camera on top of an eagle. True story.
13: Yeah.
16: Like you do. And it was just so much smoke. You couldn't see the fireworks anymore. It was just so much that it was all blocked off. So Trump's big thing that he commented on was, I think he said something like, we were going to have 375,000 people, but then we had to evacuate because of the storm. And now I only have 150,000. And so, I mean, my thought was, oh, we had 2.6 million, sir, we had 2.6 million. Man came up to me with tears in his eyes to tell me we had this 2 million people. Yeah. So it was a good sized crowd. It was definitely more than his state fair has gotten all week. But it was super sad because on Saturday, I guess people started lining up really, really early, like 4 hours before the gates opened for people to go in the area. And then basically like an hour before the speech was supposed to start, they evacuated it.
13: And I got to be honest with you. I got to be honest. I don't know why. I don't know why they would do that. It makes no sense to me. And look, the all of the Trump supporters were very angry, and rightly so.
16: Yeah.
13: Because I'm a firm believer in be as stupid as you want.
16: Yeah.
13: And I understand, look, I also understand from a public policy standpoint that, you know, if they're as stupid as they are, because if you want to, one guy said, oh, I've stood out in the rain for 4 hours and I've been through thunderstorms and I've done all. I'm like, well, if you're that dumb, go ahead. I'm willing to, you know, we're a free country. You want to be stupid and you want to do dumb stuff, God bless you. But don't
16: expect. What happened to Republican personal responsibility?
13: But this is where I'm getting to. It's on you. We're not sending in a team of rescue people to come get you out. You made a conscious choice to put yourself in a situation that you were warned, hey, we want people to go shelter. We want people to go take care of yourself. If you're still here when we leave, you are on your own. We're not sending in the cavalry. That's what should have happened.
16: Yeah, it's all fine and good if you want to get struck by lightning, then tally-ho. But it was, I want to say folks like National Guard and Secret Service were moving people out. Like they were, it wasn't just the loudspeaker saying, you guys got to go, you guys got to go seek shelter. And at the end, I mean, there were definitely some strikes of lightning all around us, all around the city. There were other cities shooting off fireworks about 9 o'clock. And some of them had bumped it up a little bit earlier because they knew rain was coming. And so we're just going to blow it up now. And so it was really interesting, right? It was really interesting to sort of look. I mean, if you're on a roof of a tall building, you just look around and there's just like little fireworks displays all around you. It's the craziest thing.
13: No, it's cool.
16: I don't
13: have a problem with it. I know some of my environmentalist friends, they're all freaked out, and especially over Trump's 850,000, which is a bit excessive. In fact, extraordinarily excessive. What did you expect with your tax dollars? So much about waste, fraud, and abuse.
16: They didn't do a drone show. Like, I half expected there to be some drone show where his big face popped up in the middle of all the fireworks. Right? Like, I was super shocked that that didn't happen. But here we go.
13: No, look, I was in favor of let him stay. I think, it is what it is. But hey, we were treated to Trump's militia showed up, right? I mean, that was all over the internet and people were like, oh my gosh, they're there. And I'm like, what did you expect?
16: It was super weird because, so they had announced, I think I want to say it was like Friday night. They said that they were going to cancel the big parade. The Capitol Hill parade went ahead, but the Capitol Hill parade is very early in the morning. And so the DC parade is like around noonish, and you're talking getting into the hotter part of the day. So of course they canceled that, which was sad because that's a big, huge parade. And schools come from around the country to, with their bands to play and stuff. So that was super sad. But, instead, while the Capitol Hill parade was going on, the Patriot Front, which are the guys who are they're white supremacists. They have the khaki pants and the blue polo shirts and then the gaiters that block their faces. And usually there's a ball cap and sunglasses or,
13: which I gotta be honest. I don't get, I mean, very cowardly. I mean, if you're going to stand on your principles, why hide behind a mask?
16: Well, it's basically the contemporary version of a hood. You know, of a white hood. That's all it is. It's like, sure, if you're so open about your white supremacy, then why not take the gator off and the glasses and everything and show us who you are? But they were trying to say that there were 400 people. It didn't really look like 400 people to me. It did look like a couple hundred people. And they usually, the way that they come into the city is either they have a ton of people on a metro, but on a metro train, or they bring in U-Hauls, which is the weirdest thing ever. Like,
13: I would have loved to see them all fall out of a U-Haul.
16: Well, that's what they did last time. And it was just the damnedest thing.
13: But at 100-some degree temperature day, I would have loved nothing more to see them try and get into the city in a U-Haul truck.
16: What was sad is there was a really poignant photographer took this amazing photo of this woman, this black woman who was sitting in a metro and was completely surrounded by these guys. And it's just like, you could see like her kind of looking out of the corner of her eyes. Like, I don't know how she didn't just get up and leave right away. Cause I would be super terrified. I'm sure she was super terrified. Thank God there was at least a photographer there, you know, to jump in and save her if they decided to do something insane. But what's weird is what they usually do is they just kind of show up in a really big public place and march around and chant stuff.
13: Yeah.
16: And then they leave. Like, they don't really do anything.
13: They got their social media. They got their social media stuff. They got a report in the paper or in the local news. They caused their trouble. They got their chaos, and then they bail because you know, cowards.
16: Yeah, but I mean, there's a whole conspiracy theory that was going around about the Patriot Front. I think it was 24. Or no, it was last year whenever, right after Trump got inaugurated, because there were Patriot Front guys in D.C. for the inauguration. And I guess Senator Mike Lee was making some comment about how, you know, this is all a psyop and these guys are actually FBI agents that are trying to look like white supremacists to scare people. And I guarantee you, once Kash Patel takes over the FBI, we'll never see these guys again.
13: Yeah.
16: And so... My favorite part of watching that whole thing go down was watching folks on the internet send photos and videos to Mike Lee being like, so.
13: You were saying?
16: Yeah. It was great. It was amazing.
13: Now, the thing is look, I took a beating over the weekend because a bunch of people were very unhappy with my commentary that I'm proud of the country. I love this country. I think the 250 is a big deal. I wanna celebrate. I want this to be something that we remember because I remember the 200th, and I took a beating, you know, because every grievance that's ever happened, I got an email from somebody over. Which I look, you know, it's true. We've done a lot of bad things, but for me, it's about today. It's about tomorrow. It's about how do we move towards that more perfect union? Because look. The great thing about this country is us, for now at least, we can change things. Come November, we can throw all these bums out and put new people in. That's the great thing about the country. And look, I don't cede patriotism to the far right. And I actually think Trump has destroyed the whole idea of patriotism in really bad ways just to feed his own ego. Because most of the stuff I see that it's a 4th of July kind of stuff, has his kind of branding on it. And I'm sorry, that's not what this is about for me.
16: No, I got into the same fight with my friend whose house I was at for the 4th, where, you know, basically she was saying, I don't know how you can get excited about this. I don't know how you can be. Now, to be fair, I really love fireworks. I think they're pretty. It's a thing. I like sparkles. We've had this conversation. But the thing that is so amazing about the 250th is that more perfect union piece of it. If there is one holiday that reminds us that we fight back against tyrants, you know, we fight for democracy, we continue to build that unfinished pyramid that is the symbol on all of our stuff. That is such a big part of what the American identity is.
13: Absolutely.
16: And so this is, to me, the 4th really reinforces the idea of this. It's patriotic to protest. It's patriotic to, you know, wear your anti whatever t-shirts, to donate to your candidates and your organizations and your causes and whatever matters to you that you feel like is making a true difference, and to fight back. Like, that is the big piece of what makes us the more perfect union.
13: Amen.
16: Is continuing to work toward it and throwing up our hands and being like depressed over it. Like, I get it. I totally get it. I think losing the faith is,
13: no.
16: And you're right. It seeds patriotism, which goes back to George W. Bush. You remember whatever it was like, if you questioned the war, you were no longer a patriot. And it's like, no, it's not only necessary to question our leaders. It's our responsibility. That's who we are.
13: Without question.
16: As a country.
13: Absolutely. And look, you know, Mike Johnson, I'm sure you saw the comments he made last week about if Democrats take control, they're going to investigate. They're going to investigate Trump and everybody. And you go, yeah, that's pretty much what I'm hoping they do. I'm hoping there are a bunch of investigations. I'm hoping there's some accountability. And I would like the people who have been criming this entire time, I don't know, maybe to be held accountable and maybe some perp walks, you know, maybe just a thought. Kind of throwing that out there.
16: Yeah, I don't know that there's ever going to be there might be a perp walk. I mean, that's the it's hard to tell, because the major thing is that whatever is discovered in a congressional hearing they turn it over to the Justice Department. We know the Justice Department's not going to do anything.
13: Yeah, so but what's the statute of limitations on that?
16: Yeah,
13: because again, this is
16: it, though.
13: This is where elections have consequences.
16: You got a couple of years,
13: right?
16: So it's like, yeah, you cannot hand it over to the DOJ and wait a couple of years and just see what happens in 08 and who comes in January 20th, 29. So it's but the thing is like they're the Republicans, I guess, and Johnson, the big plan is to try and figure out a way that they can. It's like a preemptive strike against committee hearings, you know, and it's like, I don't know how they could try and stop that from happening. I mean, I think they're, I mean, just going through the list of the kind of crap, right? Like there's so many different hearings that you could have in different committees, but I mean, there's gotta be some special committees that they've got to set up kind of like what they did for January 6th.
13: Yeah.
16: No, for some of the big stuff.
13: Yeah, but this is where I don't want to get bogged down in it, because I actually want to push an agenda to force Trump to do some stuff. So it's going to be a fine line to see how Democrats, hopefully, if they take over in November, how they walk this. Finally, I got to get your thoughts on the really important issue of the weekend, because clearly the little thing, the little 4th of July thing happened. But the big, most important thing among the faithful in some circles, there was a thing at Madison Square Garden. I'm sure maybe you saw a story or two on it.
16: Yes. And so apparently Donald Trump had a really hard time with this. The fact that somebody else was the target of conversation, somebody was bigger than him on that day, he had a really big problem with, because the White House was blowing up the internet with all kinds of different memes that were Taylor Swift themed. Like, he made this whole, like, here's the real Eras tour, and all these photos of patriotic things with Trump right in the middle of it with his little fist raised. And, you know, there was the, I guess it was a pink sign on all the digital signs outside of Madison Square Garden that had, you know, just married and everything on it. So Trump did his own version where he, you know, had something, he put his own comments on the sign saying something like, you know, Donald Trump is your president or whatever. What happened with that really truly backfired is then everybody else made their own memes saying things like, where are the Epstein files? And, you know, a bunch of other really horrible things that we shouldn't say aloud.
13: No, look, yeah, but you know, I didn't realize it was the weekend. I didn't realize this was the weekend until I got emails from folks going, did you see it? I'm like, no, I missed it, just like I missed the big parade that didn't happen, because I wasn't going to DC. It was going to be too hot and dangerous, and just not. But yeah. Hey.
16: I mean, a lot of people weren't at the Taylor Swift thing. Like, we don't have photos or anything like that out yet.
13: Okay.
16: So I'm hoping this week. Yeah.
13: I wonder if you were on the guest list, did you have to sign like a, you know, I'm not going to list any, because it's amazing that there isn't anything really.
16: I wouldn't be surprised.
13: Yeah. I'm just curious, because I'm sure there's going to be a rollout where, you know,
16: yeah,
13: they need a new toaster. You got to get on the registry and help, you know, put some money in the coffers to get exclusive content. I guess it's as close to royalty as we've got. So, yeah, why not? But as always, Sarah, I appreciate the time. Great stuff. Keep up the great work.
16: Thank you so much, everybody. Have a good rest of the week. Don't lose the faith.
13: There you go. Our good friend Sarah Burris. Want to hear your thoughts. Did you catch anything of the big wedding? Did it overshadow the stuff in the sky? The fireworks and the Trump speech. Want to hear your thoughts. Rick@TheRickSmithShow.com. Right back. Stick around.
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15: Welcome back to the Rick Smith Show. 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
13: So, like I said at the beginning, red baiting's back, baby. If you listen to the speech the other night, communism is a mortal threat to American liberty and the greatest threat to jobs across America. And of course, Democrats are the pro-communist enemies. But the weird thing is if you look at the job creation numbers, because the June numbers are just out, during Trump's June, only 57,000 jobs were created, well below what expectations were. And somehow, weirdly, unemployment fell. I figure that one out. But I'm sure my next guest will be happy to explain it to us as we wade through this and some other really disturbing stuff that has popped up. That's why I've asked my good friend Mateus Vernango to come share some thoughts. Mateus is an economics professor at Bucknell University. Mateus, thanks for taking time for us.
18: Well, thank you for having me.
13: So 57,000 jobs in June. I got to be honest. First thought is had there been any month where Biden, where there was only 57,000 jobs created during the Biden years, these are folks who would have lost their mind. But somehow this is OK. This is a solid report.
18: Yeah, it's a slowdown, no doubt. We are going down, and the economy has been slowing down for quite a while. I should say the last year of Biden, we were already slowing down, but we were generating more than 200,000 jobs per month. So four times as much, ballpark. And the, best part of the recovery out of the pandemic, it was something like 400,000. I throw those numbers so that people understand, the dimensions of what we're talking about, eight times more. So the slowdown is significant. There is a risk of a recession, of course. We talked about several times about that. The unemployment rate remains low at 4%, and that will be used, by the way, by the Fed to perhaps not reduce interest rates because they'll say we're close to full employment. The reduction, in fact, of the unemployment numbers that you cited is associated to the fact that unemployment is just a measurement of people that have been looking for jobs. So if you stop looking for a job, you're not unemployed; you're out of the labor force. So it's one of those things of how we measure things. But that's why I always say it's better to look at the employment numbers rather than the unemployment numbers. If you're looking at unemployment numbers, you want to look at broader measures of unemployment, those that include people that are partially connected to the labor market, that have part-time jobs, that would like to work longer. And those numbers are much worse. It's almost double the level of unemployment. So it's not around 4%, 4.2. It's more like 7.6, 7.7. I haven't looked at the last numbers, but they look almost double. So the situation in the labor market is considerably worse than what the numbers tend to suggest. And as you said, the numbers for June are especially weak. They signal again a slowdown of the economy. And the risk of a recession.
13: Now the big story that caught my attention was the fact that American workers now are getting what seems to be the smallest share of the economic pie since at least 1947, when the federal government started tracking this stuff. This isn't something we can go back 100 years or 150 years. 1947, I guess, is the first year they began, and we are now. The working class of this country is now getting the smallest share of the productivity gains and the economy that they help create.
18: Share of the income is the lowest. So we went from something like 66% of two-thirds of the income went to wages, and now that has fallen over a period of about almost 40 years. So it starts significantly to decline in the 80s, and it takes a tumble, I should say, in the 21st century. But it's about 55, 56. So it's a fall of 10% of the share of income that goes to wages. And of course, that the other part is what in the national accounts, and it starts in 1947 because it's when the methodology to measure GDP and national income were created in the 1940s, And the counterpart is the increase of what we call the operational surplus. The operational surplus is profits, rents, interest. So the remuneration of capital rather than the remuneration of labor. So when people tell you that the old conflict of capital and labor doesn't exist, well, it's there and you can see it in the national accounts. So I always say the national accounts give you a radiography of the actual class conflict, and labor has been losing it.
13: No, no, we've been getting
18: over the last 40 years,
13: literally getting our hands hats handed to us and our lunch eaten simultaneously. And this is where I would assume you're the one who does this kind of stuff. I would assume as the share of our slice of the economic pie got smaller, so did the density of labor unions and the number of people in unions. So I gotta think that there's a, you know, kind of a walking hand in hand.
18: And the minimum wage, which has a demonstration effect, because you increase the minimum wage, it affects all sorts of other wages and bargaining position of workers and so on and so forth. So yes, I would even go further than you. I would say that there is a causal relation that the weakening of the bargaining position of the working class, represented by things like the, you know, declining unionization rates, by the stagnation of the minimum wage, by the weakening of the institutions that protect labor, and by the strengthening of the institutions that protect capital. I should say the Supreme Court this week, for example, you know, one of the few things that they stopped, you know, Trump's agenda, besides immigration, and we can talk about that too if you want to, was on the central bank, on the Fed, on giving the Fed independence, because that's an institution that protects the interests of bankers and the financial markets. And so they wouldn't allow an intervention there. Not that Trump, you know, don't get me wrong, Trump is not necessarily for the small guy in that respect. But they, you know, he's erratic, let's put it that way. And they don't necessarily want to weaken institutions that protect capital. At the same time that they said, no, Trump cannot fire people in the Fed, so that agency is protected, they allowed Trump to fire people in the Federal Trade Commission.
13: Yep.
18: Meaning an institution that actually controls the power of corporations and what they do in their monopolistic practices that, you know, give you products of poorer quality at higher prices and so on and so forth, that will allow them to do. So
13: they were willing to destroy democracy, but they protected capitalism.
18: Yes. So all of those things, the protection of institutions that, you know, or the blindage around, you know, they're protecting all of the institutions that protect capital at the same time that they're diminishing the power of any institution that controls capital and protects labor. And so all of those things causally explain why we have compressed the wages and we have increased profits. This is a society that clearly has, you know, favored capital over labor.
13: Without question. And look, you know, the anger that we see every day and the growing anger over the years is because people are struggling. The struggle is real. Wages have been depressed and falling for the working class of this country for decades, as you've pointed out. And look, I the reason I talk about labor unions so much is I think it's part of the way forward. We did this with bad policy. We've destroyed organized labor with bad policy, and I think with good policy, we can have a tax code again that rewards work. We can have stronger labor unions who fight for a bigger slice of the economic pie. We could make better decisions. We're just not going to because, well, I'm sure you saw over the weekend, Trump did the red baiting thing because the communists are coming, and those Democrats are the communists because Mamdani and some of the other folks won, you know, have won elections. Evidently, that's
18: actually the Mamdani story is pretty good, you know, in the sense that, you know, he increased the tax of the wealthy and he's doing well in terms of the budget of the city. And there seems to be no significant problem. So, you know, capitalism didn't end. You know, there is no rush to, you know, leave New York, you know, and so, it, you know, some policies are common sense policies that would help, you know, the working class people, but also the overall economy of America. So the reason that we also have, in a sense, you know, this sort of notion that American position in the globe is sort of falling behind, it is because the working class, the middle class in this country, is doing poorly, and so they're not disconnected. When you pay better wages, when people, you know, have a better quality of life, they don't have to struggle to pay their bills, and, you know, and they can afford simple things like, you know, if you have, you can get insulin if you have to, you know, diabetes, you know, something simple. I'm not talking, you know, sophisticated stuff in terms of medicine.
13: Yeah, we're not talking
18: stuff that has been solved. Yes, it has been solved in poor countries. It has been solved. You know, it's, so once you have nobody would have a sense that the United States is falling behind if those things were more or less in place.

0: Research shows, on average, car accident victims with a lawyer get over 3 times more money than those without one. Better off with Hoo-Ha.
1: He's going to grab onto it as a hope, and that's what Trump is. I believe he's the anchor who's only going to take the working class deeper into desperation and poverty.
2: Oh yeah, no, his solution to this is very much, as I always say, it's part of the problem. His solution for this is, you know, it's the old notion that that there is no worker. Everybody's an entrepreneur. You can sort of cryptocurrencies and self-employed and you are a businessman. In all fairness, he's sort of a joke businessman anyways. I mean, there is all this stuff of...
1: I don't know, man. I got to tell you.
2: He's a con man.
1: I got to tell you. He's turned into a really good businessman with the power of the White House behind him. Did you see the taking? Did you see the take?
2: Yes, billions. We're talking billions.
1: He's now officially a billionaire.
2: Yes, he's a billionaire. He's probably for the first time really a billionaire. And we turn into a kleptocracy. So it's by far the most corrupt country in the world. I'm not sure because the Gilded Age had pretty back dealings and all sorts of things too. But this is as corrupt as any government that you can think in the history of the United States. It's up there.
1: Now, Krugman had a piece not too long ago that basically said we're actually worse off now than they were during the Gilded Age, the first time around. Inequality, according to him, and you guys hash that out. But and I'll take it because according to him, we now have such a large wealth class and everybody else. That is that accurate, do you think?
2: I think that it might be a bit of an exaggeration in the following sense. We still do have and it is because it's a resistance, but we still do have the remains of the New Deal policies in place. So there is still Social Security. It has been compressed. They made reforms that made us pay more. They want to all the time to privatize, but we have resisted that. We still have Medicare and Medicaid. They are cutting all the time all of those things. They're cutting the benefits of the food stamp SNAP that were created during the war on poverty. And so there are many things that we still have in place that,
1: for now,
2: that make life more affordable and dignified for the people at the bottom. But it's increasingly difficult. Right. So we're moving in the wrong direction for sure. And the fact that there are reasonable people like Paul Krugman that think that we're worse off, which again, it's a debate, and I'm happy to have that debate, tells you how far have we fallen. And so that is an indicator. I would be more skeptical for the reasons I suggested, but I think we're certainly in the worst that I can remember. And you have to go back to, certainly the Gilded Age to have something that is as bad as this.
1: So I do want to go back for a second to the share of economic activity that goes to the working class. As we pointed out, the lowest since they began taking numbers in 1947. You said that, what was it, like 63% went to the working class at one point?
2: 66, I think, 66. At the peak at some point.
1: It's
2: almost exactly two-thirds, one-third it used to be. I used to say this, because I teach a lot of these numbers to kids, and I used to say the difference between a developed country and a developing country is that in a developed country, it's more or less two-thirds go to the working class and about a third to the really wealthy, because they're much less, so they're much better. So don't confuse it. It's not the same numbers of people. So it's one third to very few people and two thirds to that's people that get profits and rents and so on and so forth. And in a developing country, it's more somewhere below 50%. Sometimes it's almost even reversed. It could be as low as one third to the working class and two thirds, and we're almost it's 55. We're going really in the direction of very similar to the better among.

0: the developing countries. So the look of the income distribution in the United States is increasingly like that of the ones in Latin America that have a better income distribution, the southern cone, Chile, Argentina, Uruguay. And that's not a good thing. Let me absolutely make it clear. That is not a good thing. That looks pretty awful.
1: Yeah, but my question was going to be, what would our economy look like if we were at that 66%? What would the working class look like if we had a better distribution, if we had smarter policies, if maybe we followed Mondami's ideas in New York or some other quote-unquote democratic socialists who have ideas in strengthening labor unions and having policy that promotes work and gives people a helping hand? What would that look like for the working class of this country?
0: Oh, it would be prosperous. It would be, what people tend to remember and how we remember the 50s. So I always say to kids, it's less and less common. But if you think of all of the things that memorialize the 50s, it's a happy time in American history. So people tend to, with all the problems that we did have. So civil rights were not in place. Women had much less, sort of rights than they do now. But, traditional sort of roles were much more in place. So I'm not trying to, suggest that everything was perfect in the 50s. But the way we think about it is of a golden age, a period in which things were, really, prosperous and everybody had a fair shot at a good life. And I think that part of the issue is that once you have that, you have also a working class that that has a say, that may sort of decide that they don't want to do certain things, that they want to have a place at the table. When the president of the United States had to stop and think and listen to what the head of the United Auto Workers would say, that kind of stuff. And I think that's the thing that frightens people, in places of power. People with a lot of wealth. They don't want to be questioned. Peter Thiel, which one of the big donors and funders of Trump and the mentor of J.D. Vance, owner and founder of Palantir and the PayPal friend of Elon Musk, at least at some point, he says democracy doesn't work. They don't want democracy because democracy, implies limits to their power. And that's why they decided that democracy doesn't work. And so that's the sort of thing that happens in a society that it's prosperous and a good chunk of the wealth goes to and the income goes to workers. And that's a dangerous thing. That's why they call it communist. It's not communism. It's still very much a capitalist society in which people actually do have a fair share.
1: Yeah. No, it's something we should be working towards and policies we should be pushing for. But Mateus, as always, I appreciate the information, the education lesson, and I look forward to talking to you again real soon.
0: Oh, my pleasure.
1: Good stuff, our good friend Mateus Vernenko. Want to hear your thoughts. Are we happy with the distribution? Are we happy with our take, considering it's your labor that creates it? I want to hear it. Rick at TheRickSmithShow.com. Stick around. Back after this. I'm Rick Smith, and this is Labor History in Two. On this day in labor history, the year was 1911. That was the day that the song "The Preacher and the Slave" first appeared in the Little Red Songbook. The Little Red Songbook was a compilation of labor songs published by the Industrial Workers of the World Union. The booklet was pocket-sized so labor activists could carry it with them wherever they would go. Music was an important part of the IWW labor culture. Joe Hill was probably the most well-known of the IWW songwriters. Many of the songs penned during this era are still sung at labor rallies and meetings today. But not everyone appreciated the music and the message of the IWW, a radical union that called for all workers to unite together. When IWW activists, or Wobblies as they were called, would give speeches, they would sometimes be heckled and jeered. Authorities would harass and break up meetings. Sometimes, Salvation Army brass bands that were competing for space and audiences on street corners would disrupt IWW rallies with their music. Joe Hill wrote his song, The Preacher and the Slave, in response to this musical disruption. He set the lyrics to the tune of the hymn In the Sweet By and By. Often, IWW songwriters satirized hymns played by the Salvation Army, which the Wobblies dubbed the Starvation Army. The lyrics tell of long-haired preachers who tell workers to stop agitating because they will eat by and by. The song was a critique of religious leaders who did not help working people. It became one of the most popular Joe Hill tunes.
2: Long-haired preachers come out every night. They try to tell you what's wrong. Right.
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4: It really is quite remarkable when you think about just how well the wealth class has done for themselves. And you stop and think about it, as Mateus was saying, look, you know, the fact of the matter is at one point in our country's history, the working class of the nation got two-thirds of the wealth that it created. A third went to the handful at the top. They were still rich. Trust me, they didn't miss a meal. And yes, the working class still struggled. But now that the fact that the distribution is even more skewed to the handful, it's not surprising that you get someone like Elon Musk, who doesn't really, you know, think about, you know, philanthropy. And I happened to catch this article that, you know, was talking about how Elon thinks that, you know, philanthropy's hard. It's very hard. Because it's hard because, you know, Americans gave somewhere like $617 billion to philanthropy, to helping other people. And now I've always said that I'm not in favor of it. I think you shouldn't get a tax break for it. Certainly should not get a tax break for giving money to a church. If you want to support your church, good on you. If you want to support your local charities, excellent. Thank you for being a good citizen. But I'm sorry. No, we got to stop this. We should be taxing people and using it as a matter of course, because the richest guy on the planet is attacking the woman who is trying to help. The article was really pointed at the fact that he was going after Mackenzie Scott for her philanthropy and giving a bunch of money away. And the quote that caught my attention is, Musk said, "The biggest challenge I find with my foundation is trying to give money away in a way that truly is beneficial to people." He said, it's very easy to give money away to get appearance of goodness. It's very difficult to give money away for the reality of goodness. Very difficult. And you go, no, just making people's lives better? I think that's goodness. This is the guy. Now, remember, the reason I bring this up and the reason I'm critical of him is this is the guy who keeps saying we're going to have universal high income. This is the guy who's saying, don't worry, let AI take over, let robotics take over, let all the jobs go, because we're going to all have universal high income. But yet, we're going to judge who Mackenzie Scott gives money to, because it might not be beneficial. It's kind of insane when you stop and you think about it from a reasonable, logical position. From the guy, and this is the foundation of this, the guy who says we're going to give people money to exist, a guaranteed universal high income. Now, there are no definitions in what that means. Who knows what's high to him? Maybe a dollar. But for me, I look at the world that we're in and the distribution of the wealth that this country holds. And when you have one guy who has the kind of outweighed wealth and ultimately power to buy and sell people, to buy and sell governments, that's dangerous. And when average, everyday working people who are supposed to run this country, remember, we're told this is a country of, for, and by us, Not one guy with $1 trillion, not a handful of people with hundreds of billions, but all of us. One person, one vote. Remember? The ballot, the sanctity of the ballot box, which is why we keep seeing Trump and the Republicans trying to figure out how to block you from getting to the ballot box. You know, over the weekend, he was at the Teddy Roosevelt Presidential Library, which I got to tell you, I'm desperate to go to. And basically said, we're going to use the filibuster to pass that whatever act that he wants to put roadblocks in the way of people being able to cast a ballot. They're serious about stealing this next election. And why? Because they don't ever want you to see the Epstein files. They don't ever want you to fight for some bit of equality. They don't ever want you to get some piece of the American dream and the economic pie. No, no. They want you pliable, desperate, and poverty-ridden. And look, we're almost there. Almost there. Want to hear your thoughts? Email me, rick@thericksmithshow.com. Miss any portion of the program, grab the podcast. And as always, thanks so much for being here. We'll see you back here next time.
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6: And good sunny Monday morning to you. Benny Mathers here for a look at your alternative talk AM 1150 traffic update for Around the Sound. Well, traffic finally ramping up for this Monday morning. We do, however, have on 405 southbound just north of State Route 181 and first milepost, a recent disabled vehicle partially blocking the right hand of the lane. 167 northbound is also moderate to slow just after Highway 18 running up to the 516 in Kent. And of course, downtown Seattle traffic will be picking up for the majority of the day today because of the World Cup match with the U.S. soccer team taking on Belgium at Lumen Field tonight at 5 p.m. So expect traffic delays in and around downtown Seattle pretty much all day today. So, of course, plan ahead and or consider public transit options. And stay tuned coming up next after the news weather. It's the original Loretta Brown Show. And your soul has a song. Stay tuned.
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8: NBC News Radio, I'm Michael Kastner. President Trump will host officials from the New York Stock Exchange and NASDAQ in the Oval Office soon to mark the launch of new investment accounts for children. Treasury Department introduced the Trump accounts on July 4th, enabling contributions and providing an updated app for parents to fund accounts and access financial education tools. A Newport Beach, California police union official is now blaming a so-called TikTok takeover for rioting on the 4th of July that resulted in over 400 arrests in that town. More from Jason Nathanson.
9: It was just nuts. It was madness.
10: Fights, explosives.
11: Newport Beach residents Gina and Joshua James Bursiaga describing the wild 4th of July they witnessed from their beach house.
10: We saw them riot and pillage pavilions.
11: Police say it was a TikTok takeover. Hordes of mostly older teens and young adults got rowdy on the beach, and when that was cleared, they headed into the streets.
9: They were shooting off the fireworks, throwing them at the cops.
11: One officer was hit by a mortar, but is said to be okay. 44 other people were taken to the hospital. In all, 402 arrests were made.
8: At least 25 deaths are being blamed on the extreme heat that's been gripping half of the nation. More from Mark Mayfield.
12: Over 150 million Americans across the eastern U.S. were subjected to record-setting heat on the 4th of July, with heat alerts issued from the Midwest to the Deep South and to the Northeast. In Washington, D.C., National Guard members were seen rendering aid to heat victims attending the America 250 festivities. The extreme heat helped create massive thunderstorms later in the evening, causing gusty winds, large hail, and power outages. Many fireworks displays had to be postponed until after the thunderstorms.
8: House Speaker Mike Johnson says Congress needs to limit birthright citizenship. He spoke to Fox News Sunday.
13: We do need to address it. We're looking at all angles. If there's some legislative fix, we'll advance that immediately. If it's a constitutional amendment, as you know, it takes a little more time.
8: After the opening bell, the NASDAQ jumped to start the new week. I'm Michael Kastner.
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6: And let's go ahead and take a look now to our alternative talk weather outlook for Monday. Well, we'll see mostly sunny skies today. High temperatures, not bad. Upper 70s to cresty into the low 80s in selected areas. For tonight, mostly clear. Lows down about 55. For Tuesday, mostly clear with some late light rain showers. High temperatures around 77. Lows around 57. For Wednesday, cloudy skies with isolated showers. A few sun breaks at times and highs around 72.
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0: Good morning and welcome to the original Loretta Brown Show Radio to open the heart, heal the soul, awaken the consciousness. 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
1: Hello, everyone, and hello, Loretta.
0: Hello. Hello, Benny. Welcome to July.
1: Yeah, I know, right? Man, it's just, woo, I love it. And then right around the corner, 4th of July, celebrating 250 years. Woo!
0: I know, 250 years.
1: One of America's biggest parties.
0: I know. One of the big things. Yeah, right. Bigger. At least America's older than I am, so, well, you know.
1: I'm not going to comment.
0: Thank you. I saw that going on.
1: I think I learned from last week's show not to say anything. Yeah.
0: No, you did good. You did really good. Anyway, yeah, it's great to see everybody. I'm going to jump right into the show because I got such a great show.
1: Perfect.
0: And I gotta get there. Yeah. Anyway, I am the owner of Reiki Oasis, located right here in the greater Seattle area for the last 30 years. 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My monthly class, The Temple of the Divine Feminine, is going to meet Saturday, July 18th. You can join us via Zoom or in person. And the next gong bath, oh yeah, the next gong bath will be Friday evening, July 24th at 6:30 p.m. Also take a look at all of the sound offerings at Reiki Oasis because we've got everything over there from crystal bowls and tuning forks right to Tibetan bowls and the gongs and, of course, all kinds of sessions. So check us out at ReikiOasis.com. And if Egypt has been calling your soul, oh, yeah, we're going to Egypt October 13th through the 26th. As many of you know, I take people on sacred journeys. I only have 3 seats left. This is very small group, very sacred, and we have private entrance to almost everything. Please send an email to ReikiOasis@gmail.com for the complete itinerary and to set up a little meeting with me so we can talk. Find out if this is the trip for you. And then I'm going to jump straight into astrology because I've got such a special show today. My guests, I can't wait to get them on. But this astrology needs to be mentioned. It's big stuff. This week's astrology feels like we're standing at the threshold of a brand new chapter. We're fully in Cancer season, inviting us to slow down, reconnect with our hearts, our families, our intuition, and the deeper stories that have shaped our lives. Sometimes we can be very sensitive during Cancer season. Cancer reminds us true strength comes not from pushing harder, but from knowing where we belong and what truly nourishes our soul. The recent Capricorn full moon, which was earlier this week, is still echoing, encouraging us to look honestly at the lives we're building. Capricorn's a hard worker. It asks us to take responsibility for our choices while reminding us that every ending creates space for a new beginning. And this moon may have shown the light on some things that you really need to just clear away and maybe shedding light on new things. One of the biggest astrological shifts of the entire year took place this week. Jupiter has entered Leo, beginning a 12-month cycle of inviting you to shine brighter, to grow, to lead, to be generous. It wants you to authentically express yourself. And Jupiter expands whatever it touches. Leo wants to shine. And Leo says, "What gift have you been hiding from the world? Bring it out. We need you. We need your gifts. We need your heart." And at the same time, Mars entered Gemini in energizing communication, learning, technology, media, travel, and the exchange of ideas. Gemini opens our minds to new possibilities, but also reminds us to focus our energy wisely rather than scattering in too many directions. And as we move toward Independence Day, the 4th of July, astrologers around the world are watching one of the most significant alignments of the years. Mars is joining Uranus in Gemini on July 4th. Mars represents action, courage, initiative, sometimes anger, sometimes war, while Uranus symbolizes awakening, innovation, revolution, and sudden breakthroughs. Together, they create highly dynamic energy that often accompanies periods of rapid change and unexpected developments. What makes this alignment especially fascinating is its historical resonance. Mars and Uranus only meet in Gemini about every 84 years, and the last cycle occurred during the turbulent years of 1941 through 1948, spanning much of World War II. Astrologers have noted that one of the last major expressions of this cycle occurred on August 17, 1945, immediately following the atomic bombings of Hiroshima and Nagasaki and Japan's surrender, marking the end of the Second World War and the beginning of a completely new geopolitical era. Many mundane astrologers view this as one example of how Mars-Uranus cycles can coincide with moments when history changes direction. So this alignment is even more symbolic because it occurs on July 4th of this year as the United States celebrates its 250th anniversary. Astrologers have also pointed out that the Mars-Uranus conjunction closely echoes the same placement of planets, the revolutionary spirit, Mars and Uranus, surrounding July 4th, 1776, when the Declaration of Independence was adopted. So whether viewed astrologically or spiritually or symbolically, it invites us to reflect on themes of freedom, independence, innovation, and the courage to begin a new chapter. I think all of us realize we're in a time of great change on this planet. It's not a mistake that you're here at this time. It's certainly not a mistake you're listening to this show this morning. You're going to get something very special from it. So perhaps the deeper question for all of us this 4th of July, what does freedom truly mean? Not only freedom as a nation, but freedom from fear, freedom from old stories, freedom from limiting beliefs, and the freedom to become who we were created to be. Perhaps the greatest invitation of this week's astrology is simply to remain open, to new ideas and unexpected inspiration, and remember who you truly are. I find it really fitting. The stars have set the stage for my guests today because the fastest way to freedom might not be changing our thoughts, but changing our vibration. My guests today are Saskia, the singing psychic medium, and Michael Angelis, the piano medium, founders of Dust of Soul. I love that name. They're internationally recognized pioneers in frequency healing music, intuitive performance, and transformational sound alchemy. Ooh, together they have developed what they call soul technology, a unique blend of music, mediumship, intuition, and intentional frequencies designed to help people reconnect with their own inner wisdom and what they describe as each person's unique soul song. Their work has taken them around the world, from performances for the Royal Family of Oman and MTV Unplugged to the United Nations International Day of Peace in Times Square. Through live performances, personal soul songs, and immersive healing experiences, they invite people to discover the extraordinary healing power of vibration, music, and consciousness. Welcome to the show.
2: Thank you.
0: Great
2: so
0: to
2: much.
0: Have you.
2: Thank you.
0: Heart to heart, welcome.
2: Thank you. Thank you so much for this beautiful introduction and for the astrology view this week. So,
0: I know.
2: Very powerful. Mm-hmm. And Leo and Jupiter is all 12 years. So it's something special. And maybe we can also reflect what happened to me 12 years ago. What was the shift since then, like to feel a little bit Leo energy. And I feel personally very connected to that because I'm a Leo. I have my Leo in North Node. I'm waiting for this 12-year cycle to end because it was so much background work, and I'm very excited for what is showing up what shows up on the horizon very much. So thank you so much for having us. This is a great start for us with Jupiter in Leo to be at your beautiful show, Loretta. Thank you so much.
0: I know. I feel it. I feel it. Well, I want, since you brought it up, tell us what happened 12 years ago. Tell us what happened and what launched you into what you're doing.
2: I mean, we founded Dust of Soul 14 years ago, and we were really like babies in this time. So when I looked at 12 years back, so, you know, I was 29, and after my brain stroke, I was paralyzed left side. And then the universe was asking me, why you don't sing? Because I always want to be a singer. I had not the courage to do my own way, so I ended up in the kitchen as a chef and was engaged with a banker. So it was my mom's best moment in her life, so, but not in my life. So I always want to sing. So with that brain stroke, the whole direction changed. And then I started to channel and to channel messages, and I healed myself from the brain stroke and from the paralyzation of my body step by step. And I'm still here, and I can sing, I can walk. So I gave that promise to the universe, I don't give up. And that was 14 years ago. And then I start to kind of like looking for a musician, and Michael was open enough to use music as a healing and not only as entertainment, because music was for me always healing. It is a language of the universe, of everything, of frequency, of vibration, of everything. And then we came together, and it was so beautiful with the piano, and we started our journey. And yeah, we went to different countries. We invested all our money. We just started. And you know how it is when you start. You are excited, but also everything crushes down because nobody understands you. Everyone thinks you are crazy. You had this beautiful job in the kitchen. You had enough food, and now you get not paid for the gigs. You know, it's just like, okay, what? You're crushing your whole life to the wall. But it was to start somewhere and to not give up and to start to believe, to have the courage to show who you really are step by step. And I think 12 years ago, I think we were in Tunisia, in Turkey, right?
3: In Turkey as well.
2: In a big newspaper in Switzerland. And we really had some milestones then. And but also now we did a better foundation. The symphony, the frequency, you know, sometimes when you jump into a frequency, it's very a shock for the body, but you have to tune in. And I think the last 12 years, we tuned in better. It's like a radio station, you have to tune in. And sometimes the signal is a little bit like, but then you have, a little bit more. And then you know, you have to tune in with everything, with your body, with your energy, with everything. And I think when we started, we just jumped into the cold water and everything was there. And we were babies. Yeah.
0: Yeah. I love how you're talking about it. I'm curious. So I guess I'm going to start with this question. So what exactly is a soul song?
2: Michael.
3: What is a soul song? It's a very, very good question. So for us, our music is at the core, and we love music, and it's always been our mission and our great intention to touch people in their heart. And soul songs developed over time because we had the wish to bring people together, to connect people, to show people how powerful they are, to discover, you know, on our journey how far we can get. Like, can you go beyond our limitation? Do we have the courage? And soul songs show all that. So you mentioned before, like, it's the combination between music, mediumship, frequency, intention, and intuition. So it's a combination. So we do channel music. So whenever we do a group session, a concert, or a one-on-one, so people come to us and we do channel in real time the energy, so translate the energy into music. So whatever comes to us goes through us in my case through the piano, and in Saskia's place through her voice, and then it reflects back to the audience. So we are becoming the instrument and the audience is becoming the musician. And it's a very intimate interaction between us and the audience, and it's basically people are hearing their energy. And it's always so amazing to see what's happening in those moments, because we were never as good as to prepare songs, to compose songs. We always wanted to be live. We wanted to feel the audience. We wanted to be with musicians. That's meet people. That's also why at every concert when we started, the first song was always a soul song, How We Later Discover, because we wanted to connect with everybody, because everybody's coming from a different place, right? Some people have troubles parking, you know, so it's all, everybody's come from a different place, and then you come to a concert and then you just want to unify. You want to unify the vibration and the field. And that's why we always channeled the first song, and then people started to cry. And then we thought, are we such bad musicians? We were really, you know, like, and then people were coming back. The same people were coming back and cried again and again. And then we realized, okay, it's an emotional response they're having to the music, because something in this real time channeled creation that we are performing on stage is doing something with them. And then they were starting to ask us, can we have our own songs? And then it just happened like that. And nowadays, like, people are doing albums with us. So they're coming back to us every week, every month, every half a year. It's always different to get a new soul song.
0: Oh,
3: okay. It was also, and then you have a soundtrack of your journey. And you see, you know, when you have your third soul song, you look back to your first and you see how much you've grown. So kind of like the frequency gets kind of like an imprint of your journey, and you can grow with your soul song, because you get your soul song recorded on your phone, and you can basically, like, after the session, work with your soul song. You can listen with your soul song, and then the frequency that we channel in the soul song gets integrated in your body, because, as you were saying, the vibration, it needs to vibrate, it needs to breathe, it needs to reach, it needs to be exposed to you, because we are exposed to so many frequencies. And the soul song, it's always our intention, is channeled from your higher self, from your highest version of yourself, beyond limitation, the version that has courage, you know? And then it's channeled into a song, into that vibration you need, and you start to listen to that song every day, you know? And you start to embody the frequency, and you start to grow through the song, with the song, until you cannot listen to it anymore. And that means you work through the song. And that's the goal of the soul song. The soul song is a tool that we provide to people as a service to work, to grow on their journey.
0: You know, I'm a musician also, right? Like, I've been a musician. Came out with a piano in my mouth, I think, my mother said.
3: Okay.
0: Big mouth, right? But I'm thinking, when you're talking, this soul song... I don't know if you can answer this or if it's even the right question. When do we forget our soul song, or when do we not play it, stop playing it? What, right? Because kind of what I'm getting is that you click people on, or they're like, oh, I hear myself, or I hear my essence, or I something. It might not be the right words, you know, but when do we forget it, or when do we stop playing it?
2: I think we are always vibrating. For me, my first soul song came to me in New York on a park bench, and I did not know that I can do that. I was totally surprised. Yeah. So, because my goal was to go, you know, as a singer-songwriter, when I started after my brain stroke, I was thinking, oh, my goal is to go with the Backstreet Boys on tour as a singer-songwriter, you know. Yeah. Today with Singing Psychic Medium, I'm like, what? You know, like, huh? How came I from here to here, you know? So I forgot my melody and my soul song during the life, you know, because I started with 29. But we are getting so distracted. with the job, with the family, with drama, with the news, with social medias, with drama in our relationship. And then step by step, and then you want to fit in, you know, you start the kids, you know, kids are totally in their element, in their moment. And then they eat that. No, I don't like that. I want to know that. Now I play with this. No, now I play with that. You know, and then step by step through the system, we're losing that freedom and that curiosity. And then it has, no, you don't play with that. That's not good. Okay, that's the first no. Then the next no. No, you don't play with these people because they are not good. That's the next no. Now you go to this special school because you are different. And, you know, so step by step, it's building kind of like walls around us, and we try to survive, of course, because we have to survive, and we're building up all these belief systems through the environment, how we look, female, male, you know, everything, like everything is a belief system. And then we are so busy to keep up these belief systems, we cannot hear our own melody from our own rhythm, from our own divine timing, because everyone has a divine timing. People ask me, are you sad that you started so late? And I said, I started in my divine timing.
0: Yeah.
2: You think it's late. Don't put your belief system to me, because that's yours. I think it's a divine timing with 29, because I did everything, the party thing and everything. So then I stopped everything and I started to channel. And then with the lyrics that I see, sometimes it's a spirit animal, sometimes it's future visions. For me, my first soul song, I saw the future. The whole lyrics were about the future, but I did not know. So, and today, the whole soul song came into reality. So the lyrics are like guidance for your next step. For example, we had a woman, I was sitting down and Michael started to play, and Michael gives me the safe space because I have to feel safe so that I can go out of my body and can go into the room and have to see what I have to see. So I have my own Netflix channel, and it's beautiful. It's beautiful. You know, it's sometimes I don't want to come back. I don't want to open my eyes again because I'm like, no. I stay a little bit longer, you know. So he gives me the safe space with 432 hertz or 528 hertz or 888 hertz or whatever we need as a frequency. And then this lady came, she was sitting down. I saw some pictures. I sing that into the microphone. And then I saw a frog. I saw a frog, and this frog was on a house. And I was thinking, you know, and sometimes, I don't know how I do it, but sometimes I think in the channeling and I think, no, this is not a nice spirit animal. Why I see a frog? And I have to concentrate again to say, no, we follow that channeling, you know? So because we are so multidimensional, if you can think while you channel, you can download even your next recipe for your next pie. you're so multidimensional, and we shut us down through all these belief systems that we have picked up and of course integrated because we want to survive. So I saw this frog on the wall and things. So I sing everything into a microphone. After that, we give both a reading. So I gave her a reading. So there was a frog. Follow the frog. I saw it like you have to follow the frog. And she said, okay, frog, okay. She was a little bit, oh, okay. So, and Michael gives you then a reading in which chakra was your melody. So her melody was all in the heart chakra, you know, white keys. So there were no black keys involved. So she was like, oh, it was so beautiful. Okay. So that was the session. Months later, we got an email from her. And, hey, I don't know if you remember, you know, I had the frog in the soul song. And I was like, oh, yeah, this frog thing, you know. And then she sent us a picture. She said, I was looking for a house because I really want to change. And it needed a lot of courage to change the environment and to looking for a new house. And then this house came up. And guess what? On the wall, on the entrance, there is a frog. A frog, a mosaic frog, you know, like an art piece. And she said, and this is now our home. And I'm so happy that I followed the frog. You know what I mean? So it's kind of like the soul songs for everyone, even for us, they come alive in the quantum field. And that's why it's also a technology, because we channel kind of like future or past life energy sometimes, what people blocking right now. And, you know, like spirit animals, colors, I see sometimes colors. So this all helps the people to open their possibilities and to have the courage to follow their own. And because it was in the heart energy, she said, I had to follow my heart. This gave me the courage. Every morning she was listening to the soul song, reminding her body, I am safe. I have courage. I am more brave than I think, you know, so I break through that belief system. Maybe someone said to her, no, don't do that. Stay where you are. You never know what we're picking up. And the thing is, we think we're picking up everything in the childhood. No. We're picking up everyday things and belief system, even a billboard. When there is a billboard with a movie, I don't know, go to hell or something, we're picking that up, you know? So it's this is not something that just happened in our childhood. It's something that happens all the time. So, and that is how we use the frequency that the body can vibrate out what it doesn't need anymore, but letting in what is now time for. So this is how it works, and how I think we have to reconnect to our inner melody and power.
0: Yeah.
2: Absolutely.
0: Yeah. No, I love what you're saying. I love what you're saying. It's very following the flow of that, but singing your way through the current, like Sarasvati does right on her boat. She sings her way, or plays the veena, right? It's very navigational. And that's not even the only word. Wow, that brought up so many questions. We're going to take a little station break, which is hard to believe. And we're going to be right back. My guests today are Saskia and Michael, and they are Dust of Soul. You guys are amazing already. I'm just going to say that. Your work is beautiful. It's just really beautiful. And this is Loretta Brown. Don't go away. When we come back, they're actually going to sing on air for us, I think. They're going to do something on air for us. So don't go away. We'll be right back.

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0: Welcome back to the original Loretta Brown Show with my guest today, Dust of Soul, Michael Anthuskia. Oh, yeah. I'm already loving on him too much. And just a reminder that these shows are available. You can download them. They're archived at the KKNW 1150 AM archives for the original Loretta Brown Show. And, of course, we're live on YouTube right now, right? And we're on X, Megaphone, iTunes, Spotify, Pandora, I don't know, we're everywhere. So please go find them. And where can they find you guys? Where can they find more information about you?
1: Well, the easiest way is on our website, dustofsoul.com. That's the easiest way, but also on Instagram, Facebook, TikTok, we're everywhere. So it's very easy to find us. Just Dust of Soul.
0: Have you ever been doing a soul song for somebody? And I mean, you kind of talked about the frog, but have you ever been doing a soul song for somebody and it kind of goes maybe dark or something?
2: Yeah.
0: It's
2: not fun. And it's not fun to be in the position then to tell this person, because I tried to change the vision. Can you imagine? The vision started even before. It was so strong. We were in the car to this event and it started like crazy. And I was like, oh no, is this the soul song? And I was like, oh no. So I was like prepared. But then we entered the event space and Michael started to play the piano. And I tried to go, to not connect with this flow, I was begging the universe, show me something else. No chance. No chance. Wow. It was there until I sung it, and then it went away. But it was like haunting me, the visions from this person. And and then after that, yes, it came out. She showed her real face, and everything was absolutely true that came into that vision and to that soul song.
0: Wow.
2: But yeah. I learned then it's okay to say no to a session or to an event. Okay. If my spirits or the universe is warning me before, because I don't have to expose myself to energy that could hurt us or that could bring us like very dark energy in our field that we have to clean up 2 or 3 weeks long, you know, like you're learning by doing, literally. So, and in this moment I learned, Saskia, you really have to listen to your intuition. You had a bad feeling from the beginning and you just said no, yes, because you were thinking we need a network, you know. Sometimes still my belief system's taking over after 14 years. I mean, I think that's pretty normal as a human. You're still learning, and we are still on our soul song journey. Yeah. But that was a big thing that I said, I have to stop that. I have to sit with my belief system, why I'm doing this, bringing us in danger. And the vision is so clear and it comes into reality. So why I'm not trusting my visions for me? I trust all the visions for others, but that was a big, big learning lesson.
0: It's a big learning lesson.
2: Yeah.
0: During the break, we talked for just a little bit about how the two of you support each other. And I want to bring that to the public, because I think it's important for them to understand that the two of you work so close together and many past lives together, right? Mm-hmm. And I want to bring this one thing out, because I think it's important, especially we're at a time where people are bringing their gifts forward.
2: Mm-hmm.
0: And there's been a lot of reason why people have not done it or held back, or maybe it wasn't the right time. But you do sometimes run into some resistance from the darkness, I'll say. And what is your advice to people that are on the brink of, like, they're listening to you going, oh, I've got some gifts, I probably should bring them out?
1: You want to go? So my advice, because we're talking about frequency, right?
0: And yes.
1: Frequency is such a, I would say right now, overused word, and many people do not understand what it is, and what's it in music, because it's also frequency in science, right? So frequency is like, I believe, that's what we believe, everyone carries a unique frequency, and it's the basis on what the soul song then sings, right? So it's your frequency, and you are the strongest in your frequency. You are healthy, you're wealthy, you're abundant, you are great, you're unstoppable when you are in your frequency. So the problem with life, Saskia was talking about this, is like that there's so many frequencies around us, and they all want to win ourselves for them, right? Mm-hmm. And you make that choice. You know, sometimes you let yourself influence, and you go to a frequency and take over this frequency. You know, it's like, I wouldn't say, it's just like, it's sometimes a chaos, you know, a chaos around you. And because in the soul songs, like, we have done so many sessions and we are working with so many clients around the world as well, we assume it's really like, you know, having a clean channel is always very important. And we can channel our guidance for ourselves. So the soul songs that we are providing for people, they are not meant to be, you know, like that the people have to come back to us. It's meant for people to empower them, and so they can actually learn how to get to learn their frequency, their vibration, and then start to channel their own guidance, because through intuition you have that channel and you can activate that. It's like a muscle, you can train that. I would say listen to yourself. I know it's a very broad understanding, listen to yourself, but spend time with yourself, sit with yourself. And that's what soul songs like also guide you to do. They guide you into a reflection, into a very clear and honest, authentic kind of like space, intimate space with yourself. And I truly believe after thousands of sessions, I truly believe we all have this connection to ourselves, and we only ourselves know, you know, what is best for us, what's the right thing for us, what's true for us. And I would just encourage people to ask questions and ask, you know, observe themselves and ask why am I doing this? Why do the same relationship coming into my life, and why do I repeat certain things? And just like ask questions, and don't hold back on questions.
2: So the thing is, ask yourself questions.
1: Yes, ask yourself questions.
2: The outside questions, yes. Like, why am I doing this?
1: Yes.
2: Why this feels the same like last week? Why is this again in my life? You know, the why questions. You have to start with the why questions. Mm-hmm. So ask yourself long as possible until you have no, and when you catch yourself like you have excuses, then you are on the right path, because you start to excuse yourself, mm-hmm. you know. And until you have no excuse left,
0: yeah,
2: what do you feel? What comes up, you know, like to kind of like talk yourself and ask the why questions until you have no excuses anymore. It's raw and kind of like frequency is there, and then look what comes up, and then maybe you have to cry, you have to scream, something comes up. It always goes back to yourself, always.
1: I'd just like to add, like, the biggest problem I would say in our kind of like current state of evolution is that the past is always a manifestation. I mean, the body is always a manifestation of the past. It's composed of frequencies.
0: Yes.
1: You know, that we have experienced, mm-hmm. that we have learned, been trained on, you know, have given. So it's never really in the present. And in our mind, it's very easy to coach ourselves and to have a good positive mindset. But then we often, like, are in a situation where nothing is changing in our life, even though we are so positive, we are, you know, so trying to do our best in our minds. But it's because the vibration, like our body, is still vibrating in the past, and it's kind of like resonating with the old same frequency pattern that you don't want to have in your life anymore. And that's where the frequency, you know, the vibrational work in a way comes in, mm-hmm. because you need to also shift with your body. That's why we always say, I'm going to head out. No, you have to take your body with you. You have to be on the journey with your body. And That's what Saskia is saying. You have to let your body feel the emotions. Don't stop the emotions, because the emotion is, this is your energy. It's your frequency, you know, like in action. And you have to process those emotions and don't hold back. Just with yourself and be honest. And

0: Research shows, on average, car accident victims with a lawyer get over 3 times more money than those without one. Better off with Blue Hop.
1: 432 hertz frequency. So nature, 432 hertz frequency. And then
2: water, and then you're
1: starting to feel, you know, yourself differently, and you start to open up and get more clarity.
2: Birds are also, when you listen to birds.
1: It's actually nature. I mean, we have everything at our fingertips.
2: Yeah, we have everything.
3: Well, I would love for you to share some of your music.
1: Love to.
2: What is the piano tuned right now?
1: I would say 432 hertz. So you can give a demonstration of that.
2: So then you just relax, you close your eyes, and if you get any visions or you feel something in your body, just breathe, like follow with your breathing the piano. When you hear the piano, like, and just let the visions come and flow, don't hold on, and just relax into the now.

0: So in this channeling, the number two came in. So many people will bring things now together, and it's also unity. And there was first this little blue butterfly. It's really so many energies, so many good energies are hiding still, and it's really time to come out of that cave. And the butterfly will lead to so many other blue butterflies. I saw at the end, I saw thousands of them, and it's not a time to hide anymore for every one of us. Like to really explore the core. Like there is so much power out there, so much good power, and don't let yourself shut down. And when you see the number two, just connect for a moment with the blue butterfly and know, yes, I'm gonna fly. I'm gonna change. The butterfly is always like goes through these metaphors of the caterpillar and everything. So yes, at the end, I'm gonna fly, and it's up to me if I fly or if I stay in the cave. So the decision is in every individual energy. And but I saw at the end, thousands of blue butterflies will fly, and it's something is in a big change right now, in a big shift, and it's just a matter of time. So it was very peaceful and very powerful. Thank you, Michael.
1: Thank you. Just
0: Thank
1: one little
0: you.
1: thing I'd like to add. It was all in the black key, so I feel transformation, because we were talking about transformation, so it's interesting, like it came through in the channeling as well. So it's definitely here, and it's not for, like Saskia is saying, it's not for you to hide. It's not for, to find excuses. I felt like the past overpowering a little bit. That's why my hands were crossed in the beginning. It's kind of like trying to protect the action, kind of like the masculine energy. So I think right now, especially as you were saying, Loretta, at the beginning with Leo taking the stage, coming soon, like it's
0: Right.
1: definitely the time to take action. It's definitely time to stand, for what you believe in and your true beliefs, and don't,
0: From the heart.
1: from
0: Leo
1: the
0: is the leader
1: heart.
0: from the heart. It's not
1: Yes.
0: from the mind. It's not from the
1: Exactly.
0: masculine just bringing through. It's from the heart. It's from gentleness. It's from kindness. What do you really believe in your heart? What
1: Act
0: do you
1: from your
0: really believe
1: heart.
0: from your heart?
1: Yes. Yeah.
0: And how can you share more from your heart? Like, how can I expand my heart in the daily life more? Like giving a smile to the grocery store, to the coffee store, bringing them a little flower, or just do something, just one thing that expands your love from the heart into the world. Because Leo is heart. It's leader by the heart. It's not leader by the mind or strategic or, bully.
1: And
0: It's not
1: also, we
0: that.
1: don't have to be afraid
0: We don't have to be
1: from
0: afraid.
1: our
0: Our
1: right.
0: heart
1: Of our
0: is
1: heart.
0: always,
1: Right.
0: our heart is the strongest gate. I mean, the
1: Yeah.
0: gut is also very strong, but the heart has a 5,000 stronger frequency than the mind. And so many books are out there, they talk about that. So I don't want to say don't trust your mind, but don't trust everything that you think, because thoughts are very flattery, and you let them go like the butterflies. Maybe let the thoughts go like the butterflies. How was it for you, Loretta?
2: I loved it so much. When the show's over, I'm going to go cry. I loved it so much. We're down to like the last minute, right? The last minute and a half of the show. What do you want to leave people with? What do you want to keep singing when the show is, well, the show isn't over, right? But
0: The show is in the universe, like the butterfly. Yeah, it's in the quantum field. Just that I go back to the channeling, trust your heart, trust your heart, and always do the decision with your heart as well, not only with your mind. And that's exactly the balance between the divine feminine, divine masculine. Yes, you need the downloads, and then you take the action from your heart, and there is always a way. There's always a way.
2: There's always a way.
0: There's always a way. So,
1: Always. Yeah.
2: Yeah.
1: And I just want to say life is supposed to be easy and so joyful and playful. And we are always the child, you know, in ourselves. Yeah. And feeling that inner child just makes us happy. And I think that's what we should celebrate today. And especially with Leo coming up every day, you know, being that
0: celebrate
1: inner child.
0: Yourself.
1: Being,
0: yeah.
1: being in joy.
0: Don't be so hard to yourself.
2: Mm-hmm. Yeah.
0: You came a long way, you know.
1: Mm-hmm.
0: Even the young people, don't be so hard. Don't be so... Go back to your heart center. Because your heart will lead you in very dark times. It's not your mind, it's your heart.
2: Yeah,
0: what us was keep us going when we have very dark times and we mm-hmm. have that, that was our heart. Our mind was like, no, don't go back to the normal job. Please go back to the normal job. There is the exit. The exit was blinking. The exit is there. And I said, no. I have to trust my heart. Yes. And there will be a way. And there was always a way.
2: Yeah.
0: We are the living proof. There is always a way.
2: There's always a way.
0: You can read the biography on the website and everything. Yeah. So, and you feel a little bit more. Yeah.
2: So, Saskia and Michael, what a blessing. Thank you for...
0: Thank you so much,
2: thank
0: Loretta,
2: you so
0: for having
2: much.
0: Us.
2: Dust
0: thank
2: of you, soul. Everybody go find them. And take this song with you, take the music mm-hmm. with you, and remember this is show's archived. You can go back and listen to it again and again and make a little sound clip out of it. Mm-hmm. So thank you, everybody. Happy Independence Day, 4th of July. Betty Mathers, you're the best. And to the two of you, oh, heartfelt.
0: Thank you
2: absolutely.
0: So much for having
1: thank you,
0: us. It was an honor. Thank you.
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4: Hey, good sunny Monday morning to you. Benny Mathers here for a look at your alternative talk AM 1150 traffic update for Around the Sound. Well, traffic's still not doing too bad. 405 northbound near the on-ramp from Sunset Boulevard, mile post 5, a recent crash partially blocking the ramp. DOT crews and State Patrol have arrived on the scene, and they are taking care of that crash. I-5 northbound is slow, just after Alboro Place and Michigan Street exit, rolling through the West Seattle Bridge, and of course, heavy in those downtown Seattle exits. It will break free after the 520. Again, World Cup action back in Seattle today. U.S. men's soccer takes on Belgium at Lumen Field tonight at 5 p.m. So expect traffic delays in and around downtown Seattle all day today. And stay tuned. Coming up next, after the news weather, it's Talk Cosmos and Jupiter Leo breaking beyond. Stay tuned.
5: NBC News Radio, I'm Michael Kastner. President Trump will host officials from the New York Stock Exchange and NASDAQ in the Oval Office soon to mark the launch of new investment accounts for children. Treasury Department introduced the Trump accounts on July 4th, enabling contributions and providing an updated app for parents to fund accounts and access financial education tools. A Newport Beach, California police union official is now blaming a so-called TikTok takeover for rioting on the 4th of July that resulted in over 400 arrests in that town. More from Jason Nathanson.
6: It was just nuts. It was madness.
7: Fights, explosives.
8: Newport Beach residents Gina and Joshua James Burciaga describing the wild 4th of July they witnessed from their beach house.
9: We saw them riot and pillage pavilions.
8: Police say it was a TikTok takeover. Hordes of mostly older teens and young adults got rowdy on the beach, and when that was cleared, they headed into the streets.
6: They were shooting off the fireworks, throwing them at the cops.
8: One officer was hit by a mortar, but is said to be okay. 44 other people were taken to the hospital. In all, 402 arrests were made.
5: At least 25 deaths are being blamed on the extreme heat that's been gripping half of the nation. More from Mark Mayfield.
10: Over 150 million Americans across the eastern U.S. were subjected to record-setting heat on the 4th of July, with heat alerts issued from the Midwest to the Deep South and to the Northeast. In Washington, D.C., National Guard members were seen rendering aid to heat victims attending the America 250 festivities. The extreme heat helped create massive thunderstorms later in the evening, causing gusty winds, large hail, and power outages. Many fireworks displays had to be postponed until after the thunderstorms.
5: House Speaker Mike Johnson says Congress needs to limit birthright citizenship. He spoke to Fox News Sunday.
11: We do need to address it. We're looking at all angles. If there's some legislative fix, we'll advance that immediately. If it's a constitutional amendment, as you know, it takes a little more time.
5: After the opening bell, the NASDAQ jumped to start the new week. I'm Michael Kastner.
12: A better life with Dr. Sanjay Gupta.
13: I don't know about you, but my social media feeds are flooded with lotions and potions and gadgets, all promising to unlock different components of longevity. But if you log off, take a step back from all the hype, you'll find that the actual keys to a longer, healthier life are hiding in plain sight. There are four of them. Number one, nutrition. The Mediterranean diet really is the gold standard. Number two, exercise. You should be getting 150 minutes of moderate intensity exercise or 75 minutes of vigorous intensity exercise every week, plus strength training and stretching. Number three, sleep. Sleep is when your body and your brain repair themselves. You should be getting 7 to 9 hours a night. And finally, number four often gets forgotten, socialization. It's not a bonus. It's a necessity for a healthy life, finding a sense of community, purpose, and belonging. I'm Dr. Sanjay Gupta, helping you live a better life.
4: And let's go ahead and take a look now at your Alternative Talk weather outlook for Monday. Well, we'll see mostly sunny skies today. High temperatures, not bad. Upper 70s to cresting into the low 80s in selected areas. For tonight, mostly clear. Lows down about 55. For Tuesday, mostly clear with some late light rain showers. High temperatures around 77, lows around 57. For Wednesday, cloudy skies with isolated showers, a few sun breaks at times, and highs around 72.
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14: Welcome to Talk Cosmos, the show where Sue Rose Minahan and her guests bring you insightful conversations to awaken heart and soul consciousness. Come journey with us exploring the meaningfulness of astrology's energetic cycles and get ready to understand your path in the cosmic roots of the stars.
15: Hello, everybody. I'm Sue Minahan, Sue Rose Minahan, and this is Talk Cosmos on July 5th. Just after the United States has its big celebration and other countries are certainly enjoying summer. We are in the throes of the sun in Cancer. But for this event, we are talking about Leo, Jupiter, that just entered Leo. And it's the planet of expansion. Growth makes everything it touches big. And we're entering that generous, creative world of Leo, which we'll talk a lot about. But just to give a little energy, it's also adding a lot to our air and fire already. But perhaps that's what, of course, Leo needed and wanted so it could make things that it touched really get to us. I mean, we can understand how to work with it. But that's what we'll talk about here, too. Ultimately, it's a joyful sign, and it's a good thing to try to emphasize on that. With no more said, we are now ready for our guest episode. Thank you.
16: In the first week of the month, Talk Cosmos ignites a conversation exploring planet cycle relationships in a cosmos to understand their archetypal consciousness and meaningfulness for individuals and the collective. Blending world events, mythology, and philosophy, these are the astrologers identifying the deeper impact of the planets buzzing in our daily lives.
15: I'm Sue Rose Minahan, founder of Talk Cosmos since 2018. I'm an evolutionary astrologer, consultant, speaker, writer, vibrational astrology student, Dwarf Planet University graduate, Kepler Astrology Toastmasters Club charter member. I have a fine arts music degree plus a certificate in jazz. I'm an artist, musician, and certified color energy life coach. Especially, I love mythology and esoteric philosophies.
16: Plus, a special guest who we will introduce in just a short moment.
15: And as the ancient Hermetic code reveals,
17: as below, so above. As above, so below.
15: Hi, Kay. I think you're there. I don't think you're pumping up. Hello. Yeah.
18: Hi, Sue.
15: I'm so glad you joined us for this event because it's really a exciting thing. We're both evolutionary astrologers from our studies, so that it's going to be an interesting, as the nodes are changing, which we'll talk about, all the possibilities. Well, let me introduce you to people. Kay Taylor is very well known, actually, in the entire circles of astrology. She is her particular, although we'll center on her particular site, which is kaytaylor.com. And she has a YouTube station channel, which is Kay Taylor, C-A, since to differentiate her from other folks. And, of course, she's associated as the president with OPA. That's the Organization for Professional Astrology.com. Her school is a Soul Path School. She is a visionary astrologer, the teacher. She's an international lecturer at conferences and a full-time international consultant. How the time gets coordinated is masterful. An author of Soul Pathway and chapters in several other books, Essential Astrology, published just, I believe, do I have that right? 2027?
19: That's yeah, right. That's when then that one will come out. But we're actually in the process right now of revising and expanding the Professional Astrologer book, and that will be republished in the next month or so.
15: Excellent. So, in addition, Kay is the president of UAC this year, which is International Astrology Conference
19: United Astrology Conference.
15: Yes.
19: That's the largest conference in the world, usually held every 4 years.
15: Yes, it's been 8, amazingly. But thank you for helping to navigate that along with Laura Nalbandian. It is huge. And last but not least, on the faculty and board of Kepler College, because Kay is in the process of implementing a new evolutionary astrology program that'll be fantastic, you know, with all the other areas that Kepler College covers in so many different ways. So thank you, Kay, 100%.
19: Yeah, thank you for inviting me to be on your show, Sue.
15: Now, we both had slides, and some of these are from Kay's because she just gave a class in Jupiter and Leo with her school, Soul Path. And I love this slide. It's so, it exemplifies, doesn't it? The Leon characteristic, the nobility, the pride, the joy.
19: The royal quality.
15: Mm-hmm. Yes, yes, sovereignty. So that, depending on the world, it was 29 or the 30th, right at the full moon that we just experienced. But it is a 13-month. It's every year, which is actually stretches out because it goes into the next sign 13 months. And the pre-shadow will begin on September 16th in the middle, about 17 degrees Leo. And then it actually doesn't go retrograde until December, just before Christmas, 12th and 13th. At the end of it, which is towards the end at 27 degrees Leo, and it continues until April, so it'll be a good 4 months after spring break, or spring, you know, equinox, back at 17 degrees Leo, and then we have a post-shadow end, you know, period. So it really extends for a long time. That'll be up until July of next year, till it finally ends on July 26th, going into Virgo. But these areas are all about the growth and leadership. And I suppose here, just to have a conversation, to share that if in your chart, you might think, as we talk further, if you have a fixed sign, if your Jupiter is in Leo, you're having a return, what your nodes are, you might be having a nodal return, or a reverse if they're swapped, like North Node Leo instead of North Node Aquarius. And if you're in the fire signs, there's so many ways to look at it, whether it's activating or flowing, you know. And we didn't even touch, did we, on Pluto, Kay?
19: No, we haven't touched on Pluto yet, no. But Pluto is always there.
15: Yeah. Yes, and Pluto. It's
19: in Aquarius, so it will be, you know, almost a year and a half before the nodes get to Pluto. So.
15: Oh, yes. Oh, I see. Yes.
19: Because they go backwards. So people need to know that if they're newer to astrology, that when the nodes come into a sign, they're coming in the 29th degree. And over a year and a half, basically, they align back down to zero. And so, you know, Pluto in the next year and a half will get up to about, let's say, 8-9 degrees. And that's when the nodes will join with Pluto. But in the meantime, we've got plenty to talk about with Jupiter and Leo.
15: Yes. Yeah.
19: And the weirdness of the South Node in Leo and Jupiter in Leo at the same time. So I know we'll talk about that a little later.
15: It looks like the mirror of reflection will really come into us. And here we are. This is another one of your slides, right? Because it's a 12-year process. I mean, when it repeats back to its same, so that folks can recall perhaps some personal times during 2014, or just after. Those were rather benefic times. I hate to say that word in a sense, because I'm not necessarily, I don't see things black and white, benefic or elsewise, but it expands, because that was just before Uranus and Neptune squared. No, it was during that time. It's actually 2012 to 2015. Okay, I'm associating two things.
19: Yeah, no, that's true. But I will say, for me personally, when I look at that list of dates, major transitions happen in my life every one of those times, often involving moving and, you know, from one place to another. Or the 2014 was when I came into OPA organization in a big way. And that was a major transition, an expansion of my role in the world. So, yes, I think when you take that slide and really look at it, and you'll understand that life is a spiral, and Jupiter in Leo now offers you an opportunity to keep working with some of the same themes that you can see were historical for you.
15: Important, because 2015 I began working with Maurice, and of course he was president at that time, so I too became aware and involved with OPA, going to the retreats, you know, that they had different ones. It did involve travel. I'm glad you brought that up. That's because, you know, Jupiter with it does it. It's going beyond into the visions of the sky, you know, the broadness, the bigness of it. Leo, this is another one of your slides. And evolutionary wise, there are different ways that we manifest things. And it's the whole transition of development from realizing the higher ways of expressing an energy to perhaps what we don't see because it's still in the shadow part.
19: Yeah, let me take a step back for a moment here and say that, you know, when we're looking at something like a planet like Jupiter going into a new sign, that we can start with looking at what the planet's functions are. And as you mentioned, Jupiter expands what it touches. And normally, in traditional astrology, that's considered benefic or beneficial or positive. But if Jupiter is expanding your Pluto-Saturn square, that's not necessarily going to feel very easy. There will be growth and philosophical advantage or improvement that probably comes from those more difficult experiences. And then when you look at the sign that it's in, you have an understanding of the way in which Jupiter is operating, and in your own personal chart, where it's touching in, and the area of life that you're now being offered opportunities. Because one of the most important things about Jupiter in whatever sign it's in is that it brings opportunities. And you'll see from the slide that you showed a moment ago, Sue, that it's going zipping up when it goes into that retrograde at the end of the year. It has gone almost through the whole sign of Leo. And what that tells us is that when Jupiter offers us an opportunity, if you take a look at it in your ephemeris, you'll see that maybe it's on a degree point for a week, 2 weeks, 3 weeks. And it's not like Pluto. Pluto keeps steamrolling over you until you get the lesson. Jupiter doesn't care if you get the abundance or the expansion or the gift that it's bringing. It's like, here's a gift. Whoops, you missed it. You know, oh, here's another gift. Oh, you didn't move fast enough. You need to have a sense of yourself and what you wish for, what you want, how you want to expand yourself. You know, that you stop underestimating yourself and playing small. And also Jupiter can be a little grandiose. It can go too much. So now you take Jupiter that has this tendency to either be grand and optimistic and hopeful, or, you know, small and hopeless and not necessarily taking you to your true beliefs. You put in a sign like Leo that, as you see these qualities, can be powerful and creative and loyal, royal, or can be shadowy, you know, can be narcissistic and shameful and painful. So there's a whole range of the sign of Leo that we have choice in how we operate. And for each one of us, being mindful of what these qualities are and focusing on being in our creative power will help us get the best of this transit.
15: Yes, it is very true, because that generosity and love, which Leo exemplifies, is really, how far does that love go? Is it really going to the other person when they're in pain or whatever? It's a constant growth process. Yes. And that confidence you were bringing up is the leadership. I really think it's a great opportunity for us to realize that we have to take, and along with Chiron, which will show also having that self-worth, because they're in a square. The actual chart right now is activating that between Chiron that just went into Taurus and then Jupiter with Leo. So it's asking us to take stock and be bolder, you know, without too much bravado, perhaps. I mean, it's a learning experience.
19: Right. We're asked with Jupiter and Leo to expand somewhat more than maybe we're a little comfortable with, but not too much where it's grandiose and inflated and greedy. And not just, you know, putting up with what we always put up with and playing small. And then the square to Chiron in Taurus, you know, Chiron indicates a wound we have that is not really accurate. That's how I think about it. Mm. It's a belief we have from our karmic experiences. And the belief of Chiron in Taurus is, I'm not secure, I'm not safe, there's not enough money. And that's interesting when it's in a square with Jupiter and Leo, because Jupiter and Leo says, I'm amazing, I'm fantastic, yeah, I'm abundant, I have more than enough of everything, and I can be generous to others. And Chiron and Taurus is like, no, be careful. Like, don't go for what you want now, because you might not make enough money. So, you know, given that we're in a difficult, scary time right now around the world economy, you know, this play back and forth in the square between the expansive urge and the contractive be safe urge will be something that we all need to find a good creative balance to, because that's always the solution with a square, is how can you come up with a solution to bring them together creatively
15: and to trust yourself. Yeah, I think increasingly the universe is asking us to center within, to have that focus here of your own values, and that's, of course, everything with Taurus too, finding that, you know, and it changes your belief system. That's a lot of Jupiter itself, is what's your belief system, and that can change as much as in Leo. It's a fixed sign, so it takes a little adjusting to get to that point, getting knocked in different areas.
19: Mm-hmm. Yeah. But one thing that is really important for people when they're understanding transits that I think not everybody always knows is that you need to look at your natal Jupiter primarily as the grounding foundation, because that tells you what your belief system was as you came into this life. And you're constantly working on expanding that and bettering that energy. And then as Jupiter goes around the chart and spends about a year in every sign, then you get to understand Jupiterian energies, beliefs, philosophies, hope or hopelessness, expansion in that sign and in that part of the chart. And then that comes back to your basic belief system. And as you say, there's always the evolution and the expansion and shifting and changing of our beliefs to be more authentically true for us. Because a lot of times our first beliefs are steeped in karma and our family and cultural imprinting.
15: Yeah, it's that groundwork. Amazingly, this particular transit, through various group conversations, I've realized, is opposing my Jupiter in Aquarius that is at the apex, my focal planet of a yod. So it's exciting.
19: Yes.
15: Discovering all this. Here is the actual chart, June 30th at 1:52 a.m. Eastern Time, choosing Washington, D.C. I could have done an Aries point or London with Greenwich, mm-hmm. but here it is. And so houses may relate or may not, but the planets, they all stay the same. Amazingly, Chiron, in this chart, of course, because it just ingressed on the 19th of June, recent, so it's moving slow, and showing that square that we were just discussing. But it's right on the ascendant, too, which mm-hmm. is a healing for all of us, engaging, you know, because I will add one thing. With Jupiter, because it is our beliefs, and Sagittarius more needs to express itself. It's not like Gemini that needs to talk, but it needs to express itself and voice its opinions. And I'm realizing that because it's in a fire sign, and Sagittarius, its own home sign, is also a fire sign, so it's the Aries, you know, it's a fire, the triad mm-hmm. there, that it, what can happen is, it's like, okay, Benjamin Franklin, you know, it's 4th of July coming up, and we were watching, it wasn't PBS, I think it's Netflix, about these many episodes about the revolution 250 years ago. And Benjamin Franklin said, well, when you get in a group of people, that everybody brings their baggage. In other words, you've got to work with their beliefs that could be totally different than the suggestion that you might be coming up with, meaning that if you're expanding with a Leo idea, I have this confidence to present what I'm thinking, you know, I have the self of Aries that I am myself, and I'm going to voice the belief, that it can absolutely be conflicting with another person's, like you said, their assumed or sense of beliefs, without understanding that Sagittarius way, right, of grasping your points, you know, that maybe would be different than what they just are working with. So it really requires a lot of interest to keep the conversation going rather than just arguing.
19: Rather than arguing. And there's been way too much arguing going on in this world lately.
15: I know.
19: But, you know, coming into expansion, you know, and remember the opposite of any sign considered to be the polarity point or the medicine for it. Mm-hmm. So, you know, Jupiter in Leo, the medicine is the sign of Aquarius. So if the Jupiter in Leo is getting argumentative and, you know, I know everything and I know what's good for me and therefore I think it's good for everybody else.
15: Oh, yes. Yeah.
19: Going to Aquarian energy and that rational centeredness on humanity, groups, the tribe, what everybody needs to be equal and equitable and not so much all about me, me, me. And that is going to be something that we grapple with this year while Jupiter is in Leo. It's like, are we living with, you know, a few billionaire trillionaires running everything? What do the people need? How can we find healing and balance in these, you know, really challenging times?
15: Yeah, it's excellent. I love that. Realizing that the whole, you know, it's strong until it overpowering, and it needs that complementary perspective, which Jupiter really thankfully will accept the new perspective. Before I jump to the next slide, I just wanted to point out for those that maybe that the nodes right now, as they're beginning to go into the next later in the month, which will show, which will be Leo and Aquarius, are at 0 degrees, exactly what we were talking about. We have a few, we have some time here to go into what is being spoken of throughout the entire astrological community, what André Bobault, a French...
19: Barbeau.
15: Yeah, thank you. Right pronunciation, Barbeau, brought to general attention. And I think various of us have noticed as we've gone forward to, because we've had this mini grand trine between the outer planets, which is very exceptional. And then lo and behold, on the 19th to the 22nd, not only will those outer planets, but the moon and Jupiter are going to be all in this tremendous basket, as he called it, or cradle of, and with the moon, it'll be a which I'll show you, a grand trine. But it's so dynamic. And I was thinking, Jupiter is really the linchpin or the signal, jump setting. Yes.
19: Yeah, because we've got the outer planets in the trine sextile for years, actually, slowly moving. Last year, they were around 1-2 degrees, and now they've been already in, you know, 3-4 degree range. And as the years go up, they're moving up together. But here, what I call the July extravaganza, Jupiter, as you say, is kind of, it adds a very strong expansive quality to it. It adds a corner on the mystic rectangle, which is the Jupiter to the moon and Pluto and Neptune. And the moon, you know, the moon sets things off. If you got a long-term transit, it, you know, you don't have the results of it every single day over and over. But what will happen is when you get something like this, where Jupiter opens up the energy and the moon comes in and lights it up, and that's where you get action and activity. And what I would say is that even though there are some astrologers who are imagining that this could, you know, be a very, you know, difficult experience, that's not what André Barbeau thought. He thought that this was sort of the beginning of a renaissance, but it always comes down to our choice. And basically what I would say about this alignment of planets is that if we work together, if enough of us come together and create a critical mass that want transformation and healing and people coming together, then all of these planets working together have a tremendous amount of power to suddenly shift things in a new direction that we might have thought was impossible before.
15: Yeah.
19: So it's amazing.
15: I love the idea of the focusing on the possibilities, because I'm just thinking to myself, you take any egg situation, you put one and one together and boink, it's exponential. Mm-hmm. You know, it defies the logic. It's like the old ads on TV. But the point being, with Jupiter expanding, these outer planets with Uranus of sudden activity of the moment, of Neptune, of breaking all the barriers of the unknown, and Pluto with the cathartic or the composting of soil or to get to the light to find out what treasures are, the uncovering things, it defies logic. I think that's what I'm trying to say, that yes, change is, we always like to be in control. And I think when people have changes coming at them, it's takes a little more time to adjust to it. Because somewhere in your chart, you have something that is set. You know, we're not all flexible, and we're not all cardinal either.
19: Mm-hmm. Right. And what I would say to everybody who's thinking about their own chart right now, any planet or angle that you have at 4 degrees or even, 2 to 6 is going to be very affected by this. And it doesn't even almost matter whether it's a so-called soft or easy aspect or a hard aspect, because these outer planets have powerful effect even in the soft aspects. But understanding what is being asked of you, what are you asked to open up to come more into your spiritual path, to wake up, to be authentic and free, Pluto, to go deep, to see what your unconscious motivations are and flip the script and transform into a more powerful way of working. Take the benefits and the opportunities of Jupiter. The other thing that's interesting about this chart is that Saturn has moved on. Remember, we had Saturn, Neptune align in February. Saturn has moved to 14 degrees, and it's in an exact sextile with Mars at 14 at this time. And Saturn and Mars build life out, build the structure, and Mars makes it happen fast. So Mars goes fast and asserts our will and desire, and Saturn builds heaven to earth. So that's also, even though it's not part of the 4 degree aspect, for those two to be in a flowing sextile and being able to work together is another indication of how we can experience change in our individual lives and then reflect it out into the world as well.
15: Beautiful. We will take a little short getaway. Folks, just come right back, because I have Kay Taylor here with me, and we're talking about this possibilities ahead of us that we're all engaged in. Jupiter in Leo. Thank you.
20: While we take a break from this week's edition of Talk Cosmos, let's take a look at this cycle's archetype. Currently, we are in the period of Cancer. By leaving a cycle based on connecting mental communication to the external, the energy of Cancer involves emotions, which create our personal story through our emotional associations and attachments. As a cardinal water sign that is nurturing, Cancer needs to process emotions in one's own internal rhythm of cycles in order to complete an evolution.
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15: Okay. Hello, everybody. I have Kay Taylor from Berkeley in the San Francisco area. Her website is ktaylor.com. And she's also the president of OPA, that's Organization for Professional Astrology, org. And she has this wonderful school, Soul Path Wisdom Community. Perhaps you want to tell us a little bit about it?
19: Well, my Soul Path School, I teach evolutionary astrology from the beginning, from an intro class through relationship astrology, transits, progressions, figuring things out. I add psychosynthesis, a spiritual psychology that helps actually heal the astrology hard aspects. I teach consulting skills. I teach intuition for astrologers. So I put that all together in my own program. And a lot of this is what Kepler College has asked me to create as a curriculum for them. Kepler, of course, is very academic. There's a lot of, you know, homework and hard work to do to get a good certificate or diploma with Kepler. But I am building that out and finding wonderful faculty people to be teaching the classes, and that is amazing. The Soul Path Wisdom Community is a community organization that I have within my whole process of teaching, and I teach a free class every Friday morning, usually on astrology, but sometimes on intuition or psychosynthesis. And there's also ways for people to connect. We have like a healing circle where people can suggest that they've got some, you know, a cat or a dog or a friend who needs healing, and people work together on that. A book and film club. Just so many ways that we can connect with each other. And so that is on the homepage of my website that people can find out more about the community.
15: That's exciting. I love that. Mm-hmm. Yeah. And then here too, so you have on July 11th, an intuitive life.
19: Yes, that's an intuitive development class that's specifically connected to the challenges we're going on in the world and making sure that our intuition is strong and supports us to stay grounded in the heart. And we're working with, you know, opening up the different chakra systems to be intuitive. And I'm teaching consulting skills both virtually and pre-UAC in person. And coming in the fall, there's the intuitive skills for astrologers. There's the introductory course at Kepler in evolutionary astrology, life changes where you're tracking the planets in relationship to themselves, like Saturn returns and Uranus opposition and things like that.
15: The cycles.
19: And, yes. So there's always lots of classes on my website. I am endlessly teaching, and as someone who has Jupiter in Gemini opposite Mars in Sagittarius, and I will be lecturing a course at UAC. I got a couple of great talks that I'll be doing there.
15: They really feed each other, the Mercury and Jupiter. It's like learning a little bit more information, expanding and changing your beliefs, and teaching. It's really beautiful. About the consulting skills, not to take too much time, but does an astrologer need to have so many months or years of actual consulting experience to
19: No, with the OPA peer groups, we ask that people have 6 months of paid consulting experience. But it's actually a great idea when somebody is a senior student in astrology and they're wanting to gain skill in working with people, and confidence really helps people understand how to work with a client in a way that resonates with the client, touches their heart, and brings the information across in a way that the client can truly access it.
15: Yes. Yeah.
19: And people who have been astrologers for 30 years have said, wow, it's great. I wish I had known this 30 years ago. Mm-hmm. So, yeah, we really are able to reach in for people at all levels of astrology. As long as you know the basics of signs, planets, a little bit of synthesis, you can take this course and really gain a lot of benefit from it.
15: Last question. Is it somewhat similar to NCGR's, I think it was NCGR's, or was it ESAR?
19: ESAR has a consulting skills program. And yeah, and I was a consulting skills trainer for ESAR originally, and they gracefully gave me their curriculum to use as a base. But we added a lot more in our program around working with the unconscious bias of the astrologer, actually doing some healing work to understand how we might have unconscious patterns. And a lot more about cultural and diversity issues. So, but yeah, ESAR does have an excellent consulting skills program also.
15: Well, thank you for that differentiation, because it is, very good. For myself, Talk Cosmos, next week I'll be talking by myself since Amanda's away, and I'm going to bring in some more about the moon mythology. Just be more of an expansive conversation besides the new and the full. And then on the 19th, I was glad to get Rick Levine. For the first time, I can really talk to him on a one-to-one and just tease his thoughts and brains on this basket mm-hmm. that's happening. It wants to
19: actually on the life. Day. That's amazing.
15: I know. Mm-hmm. Yeah, it is. It is. And the past, there's various things that you can always find on the website. Everything from my Astro Jam mystery charts to another show I did by myself, time travel with Saturn Septune. Boy, my tongue back in there. 6,000 years cycle. But on to now. We have the lunar nodes that are shifting on the 26th. This is after the basket, although it's still in effect. You can see it right here with the stars. And it is an impactful plug into our consciousness again, because it has a lot of patterns that are wanting to speak into our hearts and minds, you know, with the moon that's trying to adjust to this Jupiter that's expanding our things. It always takes time to have our emotions catch up with stuff.
19: Mm-hmm. Yeah. And people need to understand, I think, with the lunar nodes, when they change signs, they bring kind of a new agenda to us. And it happens about every year and a half. And the lunar nodes relate to eclipses. Eclipses happen near the nodes. And we talk about

0: I love being on the closetfactory.com website. Hey, it's Brooke from Brooke and Jeffrey in the Morning. 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
1: Energy into creativity and letting go of Virgo shadow, which that tends to be worry and analysis and overthinking everything. And now for the nodes to move into Aquarius and Leo, we get a whole nother level, more of an intellectual level with Aquarius, of letting go and coming into authenticity, letting go of the ego drives and the image drives of Leo, I think is going to be a big part of this. And it is a little bit of a conflict that Jupiter is saying, expand Leo, and the South Node is saying, let go of Leo. But if you remember that we're being asked to expand the higher quality of yes. Leo and let go of the lower qualities of Leo, then, you know, there's no friction there.
2: That's true. And often life presents a situation that we're in conflict about and in reflecting, how did that happen? Or what is something that I personally can change? Because that's really the only place you can change. You can recognize that maybe your thinking was more about the approval that you needed rather than seeking that approval within instead of demanding that you get this recognition. Because it is subtle. You know, we tend to not really see where we can run into trouble on some of these.
1: Yeah, yeah, that's a really good way of framing it, Sue, like approval, like wanting approval from other people. That is connected into the ego image needs. Mm-hmm. But it's like that's very personal when we realize, am I willing to live my life freely and authentically, Aquarius, and do what I'm here to do that relates to the Aquarian part of my chart? And I'm not going to worry about what family and friends and everybody else has to say about it or think about it. I'm just going to be fully myself. And that's really when you're coming into the positive of Aquarius North Node and Leo South Node.
2: Yeah. We're still recognizing the merit and dignity of other people, which is, you know, so much mm-hmm. of the Aquarian. There's a book by Mel Robbins that is from Hay House that is swept, you know, one of the popular books. And it was on sale, so I thought, well, see what she has to, you know, check it out. But it is interesting because it's a two-step. You let them so you can let me. And I think that does go along with this thinking is by, instead of whether it's the Libra part or whether it's the Leo, whatever energies are within a self that is focusing so much on the other, or the traditional with Capricorn. I mean, everybody's got their way into this little secret way of worrying mm-hmm. much about other people. It's like, no, that's them. That's their situation. Allow that to be. And of course, it's easier said than done, but the gift of it, then let myself become or act or continue in understanding something that, mm-hmm. that difference. Mm-hmm. Yeah. Well, let's see what more. Ah, we have Jupiter connecting three times exactly with the South Node. And I wish I would have put the degrees down, but as we know, April next year will be at later degrees. I can almost find out what they are right now. But yeah, the first one will be, if it's August 31st. No, this is a different one that I have. Never mind. Okay. But they will be moments, just as we were speaking of, that perhaps life will really throw in front of us emotionally, because Leo mm-hmm. is, you know, how you feel about yourself and the prize, whether it's your creativity or your child or et cetera, all these different things.
1: Well, I've just gone ahead quickly on my program, and the April one is around 16, 17 degrees for the joining of the

0: the South Node and Jupiter.
1: Oh, right in the middle.
0: Yeah. Yeah, it'll be in the middle because it will have gone way up to the end of Leo and then retrograded back to there and then starting to go forward and finish off.
1: I think, Kay, that is near the Venus star point because the Venus star points in Leo are right about the middle. So it is, once again, is these kaleidoscope of emphases, but that, well, that's a ways off yet. Okay.
0: Yeah.
1: But still, we can know that we have moments to check ourselves. Back to the eclipses that you had brought up. Yes, there are quite a few. And I was surprised in this particular list. Look at all the solar eclipses. Mm-hmm. Usually there's lunar in there. I was shocked. I don't know if I've ever seen that. And I don't know how. At any rate. But this summer in August, there'll be a total eclipse in Leo.
0: Mm-hmm.
1: Somewhere. And
0: yeah, I think it's around 20 degrees.
1: Oh, that's right. It'll be 20 degrees. Boy.
0: Mm-hmm.
1: Yes, 20 degrees on August 12th. Okay. So those are, we have, the universe is offering us many opportunities, we could say that. Really focus and seeing how that works with, because they're long lasting. You know, there's a large spread of degrees and it can, so that'll be between now and the 20, actually extending even in, because of Aquarius, they're going to be going into 27 and 28. The nodes won't be in January 26, 28. That might be out of, or is that? Yeah, because it's March. Oh, no, it will be at the very end because it's all the way to March 26, 2028. And that last one is on the 26th in January.
0: Yeah, yeah. They usually extend, you know, a little bit before the nodes are in signs and then a little after. So, yeah, we've got some wonderful energy to think of, you know, how we can expand and be creative and bring our beliefs into alignment with our soul path.
1: Yeah, it's help from the universe. That's good. Mm-hmm. Yep. Well, Jupiter is part of this action too with Saturn. You know, they have the 20-year cycle, which was last 2020, December 20th at my mind's skipping at 0 degrees.
0: Mm-hmm. That was like the middle of December 2020, right? We were mid-pandemic trying to figure out what was going on. And we'd had planets dancing around in Capricorn, changing the structure of our world in a very deep way. So, yes, now I believe, right, they're coming into a trine. Is that, Jupiter and Saturn in a trine where they're the initiation, that launch of Aquarian energy. Now from fire signs, they are working together. They're bringing about harmony and many of the changes that may be birthed in your life or life of people around you. It's a good time to take stock.
1: It's true. It's not just ourselves. It's so important to remember other people. But in addition, Pluto and Uranus are also having a natural trine. The first one will be right on the 19th, I believe, and then there'll be about three or five others following it over the next course of years. So to have all these outer planets in this synergetic
0: flow state, they're working together, so they're empowered to work together. And the thing to remember too is, even though we put a lot of attention as astrologers on when an aspect is exact, these outer aspects are in play for many, many years, and they are changing society, changing our lives. We don't have to worry too much about what day it's exact or not exact, because we are, you know, we're swimming in the energy. And when it's a degree or 2 degrees separate, and it's not exact yet, there's still harmony between those planets.
1: Very important. Thank you, Kay. It's just like a plant, you know, the roots take time to to build, and it takes time for the leaves to perhaps evolve, and then the flower, and then the seed of it. You know, there's a whole process. Time is we tend to think so much on the calendar, oh, I'll just reschedule, tear it off and go on. But it's very important.
0: Yeah. One of the things for people to know about is Richard Tarnas, in his two huge books where he traced the philosophy of the world from Socrates and Plato to current times, and then the second book, Cosmos and Psyche, the astrology, he found that planets, outer planets in aspect with a huge wide orb, I think it was even like 15 degrees, even out of sign, you could trace it to the major changes going on in society when they were traveling more or less together or more or less creating. So, for instance, with the Pluto-Uranus squares, where there were seven exact squares between 2012 and 2015, he believed that that testing point was actually 2008 to 2020.
1: Oh, I like it. Yes. Yeah. Amazingly, that's when Pluto was in Capricorn. So you think of that whole spread of time. And vibrational astrology, which I am working on studying with Linda Barry, who works with David Cochran, he does orbs in proportion, but the conjunction is 16. But I like what Richard Tarnas says about this, because it's all vibrational, and it is, you know, with life. And how do you know if the ocean is beginning to wave towards you or not? Yeah. Mm-hmm. Okay, this is one of your slides, and we're ending with, and we made it through all this stuff, but still, where is it in a person's chart? It's something, again, you've been bringing up so much, thankfully, for people to consider, because Leo is personal. You know, it's one of the personal planets. Well, not planets, but signs.
0: Well, it's a personal sign, but even if it's not a personal sign, when a planet is doing something in the sky and all the astrologers are talking about it, and what will happen, the most important thing for you to do is to see where it is in your chart. What house? Are there planets there or angles there? What's it going to touch? And looking ahead and seeing what is ideally meant to happen and starting to think about that and put your plans into motion, and especially with Jupiter, to take advantage of the opportunities that you might have in that area of your chart. So be proactive, co-creative, not just sitting around and waiting for something to happen, because Jupiter won't bring opportunities to you unless you have preparation, right? They say, luck has to do with being prepared and being there at the right moment.
1: I've heard many times, and I love this, I'm thinking about it, that the universe loves action. And when I think of just the fact of the evolution, if we go back to Darwin, that simply means that something began to change. So it was an action. So yes, it could be a tiny little thing, but it's true. For me, I have Pluto in the 11th, and it's in Leo. So I've been, at this time in life, I'm looking forward to changes. So yes, even with the unknown, I think that it'll be embrace, and your words of taking action, is very important. I hope people feel that, because that's where you can trust yourself and you have the empowerment. That's where you can make change, is with oneself.
0: Yeah. So I hope everybody feels encouraged.
1: Yes.
0: The heart core.
1: Oh, yes, Leo the sun. And you know what? Every day the sun is moving. So we have that to anchor into and shine out. Thank you, Kay Taylor. And so I guess we'll tell everybody, summer has begun. Your days have more hours, at least in the northern hemisphere. And and hope you go to UAC or enjoy life however it meets you. Thank you.
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4: And good sunny warm Monday morning to you. Benny Mathers here for a look at your alternative talk AM 1150 traffic update for Around the Sound. Well, good thing folks, so far no major blocking or accidents to report at the moment. Over here on the east side, 405 northbound, just after Coal Creek Parkway, running through the I-90 and into downtown Bellevue. Heavy and stop and go issues that will break free on the other side around the 520. I-5 northbound and the I-90, milepost 164, a recent crash, still partially blocking the right hand of the lane. DOT crews and State Patrol are on the scene to take care of that crash and get it cleaned up. Bring your patience along with you today in and around downtown Seattle, folks. Of course, we have a big USA and Belgium World Cup match at Lumen Field tonight at 5 p.m., but traffic already starting to swing into downtown Seattle for all the festivities. Stay tuned. Coming up next, after the news and weather, it's Sunday's version of Meet the Press.
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6: NBC News Radio, I'm Chris Caraccio. Charlie Kirk's parents and widow Erica are attending a court hearing for the first time of the suspect accused of his killing. Tyler Robinson is appearing in a court in Utah. Prosecutors aim to convince a judge they have enough evidence to try Robinson and seek the death penalty. President Trump has marked the launch of his new investment accounts for children. While speaking this morning from the Oval Office, he said the accounts are absolutely incredible for children. He also said the accounts will help them become very wealthy people. And President Trump says the U.S. will either make a deal with Iran or they'll finish the job.
7: I'd rather make a deal because I don't want to affect 91 million people.
6: He also reiterated that Iran cannot have a nuclear weapon. Peace talks between the countries are set to resume after the funeral for Iran's supreme leader. The ceremonies are being held nearly 4 months after he was killed in a U.S.-Israeli airstrike. At least 21 people are dead following Russia's overnight bombardment of Ukraine. The Ukrainian Air Force said Russia launched 68 missiles, including 23 ballistic missiles and 351 drones, into the country overnight. Officials reported at least 15 fatalities in Kyiv, along with six additional deaths across the wider Kyiv region, and dozens of others were also injured in the strike. Nearly 60 million people across the Northeast, Mid-Atlantic, and southern New England are bracing for a life-threatening flash flood threat. This weekend's heavy rain and thunderstorms are creating prime conditions for flash flooding today, as more rounds of rain are expected to soak the region through tonight. According to the Fox Forecast Center, the downpours could produce rainfall rates of 2 to 3 inches per hour. The United States continues its World Cup run later tonight. The team will battle Belgium in the round of 16 in Seattle. The Stars and Stripes got great news from FIFA as Flo Balogun had his suspension overturned and is now eligible to play in tonight's pivotal match. I'm Chris Caraccio, NBC News Radio.
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4: And let's go ahead and take a look now to our alternative talk weather outlook for Monday. Well, we'll see mostly sunny skies today. High temperatures, not bad. Upper 70s to cresty into the low 80s in selected areas. For tonight, mostly clear, lows down about 55. For Tuesday, mostly clear with some late light rain showers. High temperatures around 77, lows around 57. For Wednesday, cloudy skies with isolated showers, a few sun breaks at times, and highs around 72.
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13: Mr. Gorbachev, tear down this wall.
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18: History can be an incredibly important way to digest the present and then figure out what your response is and to imagine a future together.
13: Documentary filmmaker Ken Burns on what the American Revolution can teach us about this moment.
18: There is a biblical sense of our destiny of creating a place where human beings can reset and say, we hold these truths to be self-evident. They're not self-evident. They've never been tried. But this is what we're going to try.
13: Presidential historian Doris Kearns Goodwin on the power of ordinary citizens to shape history.
19: The greatest spark of the 60s was that belief that individuals held through much of that decade that they could make a difference.
13: And Smithsonian Secretary Lonnie Bunch on the artifacts that tell America's story.
20: America's greatest strength, it's not running away from its history, but it's understanding how that history shaped us and continues to shape us.
13: Welcome to Sunday and a special edition of Meet the Press.
21: From NBC News in Washington, the longest-running show in television history, this is a special edition of Meet the Press with Kristen Welker.
13: Good Sunday morning. I'm Ryan Nobles in for Kristen Welker. 250 years ago this weekend, the American experiment of life, liberty, and the pursuit of happiness officially began with the signing of the Declaration of Independence. And 50 years ago, Meet the Press marked America's bicentennial on July 4th, 1976, with a special edition of the broadcast, asking governors to reflect on the nation's sense of purpose at its 200th birthday.
22: As we look to the next century, I hope it will be a national purpose of idealism and morality, tempered with an understanding that we are not morally superior to other people. One of the best ways of demonstrating to the rest of the world that we know what we're doing is to create the conditions for the good life here at home in the form of jobs and health care and a great many other things, which we have failed to do in the course of the past two or three decades.
13: 50 years ago, at America's bicentennial, the country was healing from Vietnam, recovering from Watergate, and was home to about 215 million Americans. And today, America has grown by more than 125 million people, becoming far more diverse in race, ethnicity, and origin. From the information age to the age of artificial intelligence, we are more connected than ever and more challenged to find common ground. On our special broadcast this morning, we continue to reflect on our nation's progress. A conversation with renowned historian Doris Kearns Goodwin and how she views this moment in American history. Secretary of the Smithsonian Lonnie Bunch on the artifacts that tell the American story. But we'll start at the beginning, the American Revolution and the lessons Americans can take away from that turbulent time. Kristen's conversation with award-winning documentary filmmaker Ken Burns.
23: You are an iconic documentarian filmmaker. You have made some of the most impactful documentaries in U.S. history, from the Civil War to the Roosevelts, Benjamin Franklin to baseball. Why was now the right moment to retell the story of the American Revolution?
18: It's such a wonderful and fortuitous accident. The now started 10 years ago, more than 10 years ago, when we were finishing up our series on the Vietnam War, and I was looking at a map of the Central Highlands, and I thought, maybe this could be the British moving west on Long Island towards Brooklyn. Maybe we can do, despite the absence of photographs and newsreels, maybe we can do the revolution. So I spoke up and I said, we're doing the revolution next. No idea that it would come falling close to 250, come at a place where Americans are so anxious about the future. Will there be another 250 or another 10 years? You know, and I think that kind of existential fraught moment gives us an opportunity to allow the story of the American Revolution, the complicated story of the American Revolution, to help us understand. History is our best teacher, and it can be a helpful guide for everybody, no matter your disposition, political orientation, age, whatever it is. History can be an incredibly important way to digest the present and then figure out what your response is and to imagine a future together.
23: One of the aspects of the American Revolution that you capture so powerfully that you're referencing in this documentary is the fact that a lot of people think of the American Revolution in glossy terms.
18: Yes.
23: The founding fathers in Philadelphia crafting the Declaration of Independence, the Constitution. But this documentary makes the point that this was a bloody years-long battle that claimed so many lives and that frankly impacted every single person on this territory.
18: It's so pervasive, and I think we have sanitized the war, and I think it's out of an understandable fear that if somehow we reveal how dark and bloody it is, that it will somehow diminish those big ideas in Philadelphia in 76 and then 11 years later in 87 when they do the Constitution. It doesn't. Those ideas are made even more impressive because of the improbability of the struggle, the odds against success, the time it took to do it, all of the problems, the winters at Valley Forge and Morristown in which people are dying of disease. This coincides with a continent-wide pandemic or pandemics. And one of the big arguments of the time is whether you inoculate the troops. Mm. There's a failed invasion of Canada, our desire to make it the 14th state. I mean, the rhymes to this moment are so particularly helpful because I think we can, as we Chicken Little say, the sky is falling, you know, it's everything is bad. We're so divided. We're really divided, but we're way more divided then, way more divided during the Civil War, way more divided during the Vietnam period. And so I see that division as sort of a mile wide, but an inch thick. And it takes good story to remind people of the thing that we share in common.
23: And in watching this documentary, I kept thinking to myself that one of the takeaways, one of the points that you make is the power of this country's democracy and its fragility at the same time.
18: It's really true. And I found that in film after film after film. You know, we made a film a few years ago called The U.S. and the Holocaust. And you realize that if you wanted to be in the most cosmopolitan place on earth, where everything in architecture and cinema and painting and music and thinking was going on, Berlin in 1932 would be the best place. Mm. And the next January, not so much. And so you see how quickly the veneer of civilization can be pierced. And that and the founders understood that. They were really trying to reverse engineer all sorts of things. You know, they put as Article 1, not the executive, that's Article 2. The executive's the manager who carries out the wishes of the Congress. So I think if the founders came here, they would not be surprised at all that somebody was seeking more authoritarian power. They would be abjectly disappointed that Article 1, the legislative branch, had abdicated so much of the power, because that's what they thought would be the bulwark against the inevitable thing. Remember, on July 4, 1776, most people had been through time subjects, and we were creating a new thing called citizen, and it had a lot of responsibilities entailed with it. Jefferson said in that document, all experience has shown that mankind are more disposed to suffer while evils are sufferable. I mean, all of human history, we've put up with the authoritarian rule. It doesn't work. It doesn't provide for human happiness. And here's our idea of how to put this forward. And because it's the Enlightenment, because things had not changed for people for a thousand years, you work the same plot of land for somebody else in England or Wales or Scotland or Ireland, and then all of a sudden you have this possibility, this sort of possibility of freedom. In Common Sense, Thomas Paine says, not since the time of Noah do we have a chance to remake the world. So there is a biblical sense of our destiny of creating a place where human beings can reset and say, we hold these truths to be self-evident. They're not self-evident. They've never been tried. But this is what we're going to try.
23: What do you think the founding fathers, the people who lived and fought during the American Revolution would think if they could see this country today, this country, this democracy that they fought and gave their lives for.
18: They'd be totally impressed in lots of ways. They'd be stunned, maybe, and shocked at how much rights have been extended to people, and glad about it. I mean, George Washington knew slavery was wrong. Thomas Jefferson knew slavery is wrong. And the scholar Annette Gordon-Reed said, how could you continue with something if you knew it was wrong? And she said, instead of throwing Jefferson out, she's an African-American scholar, she says, well, that's the human question for the rest of us. Like, do we act on flaws of our own? Yes, we do. And so it's a generous idea, and I think they'd be incredibly impressed at what we've been able to achieve and see the levels of division that would seem familiar to them and be disappointed in us that we hadn't figured out what the larger thing was. There are people, we're not in a happy state right now. So we have a lot of people who are keeping us alive to our grievances. It is in the interests of authoritarians to keep people uneducated, distracted by conspiracy and superstition. And our founding, that pursuit of happiness, was not pursuit of material goods in a marketplace of things, but lifelong learning in a marketplace of ideas. If you did that, you were constantly, in a Socratic sense, asking yourself, how do I get better? How do I have virtue? And that a virtuous populace, an educated virtuous populace, saves itself all the time.
23: Part of that complicated tapestry is the violence on which this country was founded. You capture that in the American Revolution. You capture that during the Civil War. We have seen political violence increase in recent years. What do you think the role of violence has been in not just creating this country, but in where we are right now?
18: There is spasms of violence that people have, and we are not immune to it. We didn't have a country unless it was, as you correctly point out, extraordinarily violent. And yet, this is a human manifestation. This is what human beings do. One of the things that the founders were hoping is to design a network that would permit within it the ability to negotiate these things, to figure out what the peaceful solutions of George Washington is anguished at the Shays' Rebellion. He's worried that we'll drown our rising empire, he said, our rising empire in blood. And so violence is part of it. The question is always falling on ourselves. And this is what the founders felt. This idea of virtue begins with me, begins with George Washington. It says, I need to check this. And can we design a system that will permit people to understand that the highest office in the land is citizen, that you can't complain, you have to vote, that you have to get involved with things, you have to listen to your neighbors, you have to understand that. This will always, for all of human history, if I'm making a film, 200 years from now, which I won't, it will be, we will be talking about wars and political violence. But we have a system here in which we have at least the recipe to pull out the fuel rods of anger and distrust and hatred. The question is, for Americans right now, as we approach this glorious moment, 250 years, the oldest democracy on earth, do you want to continue to cook with that recipe? Or can you be, as authoritarians always do, convincing you it's better if everything's ordered, or that our story is only one people and not other people? The whole story is this unbelievably wide variety of people who improbably come together. That's the headline.
23: You still seem so hopeful, despite the fact that this continues to be the great experiment, democracy. What gives you that hope, Ken?
18: Because I think that recipe is there. It's sitting in front of us, and we have been distracted by the shiny objects of superstition and conspiracy and us versus them. I said something a couple of years ago, just out on the road talking about one film, and I said, I've had the great privilege of making films about the U.S., but I also make films about us. That is to say, all of the intimacy of us and we and our. And, you know, obviously things get frayed at times, but there are, we have built in our system the mechanisms for repair and the restoration that I think are central to the response to this moment. Yes, we can be chicken littles and lie in a fetal position. It's all over. This is the worst existential thing. That's the arrogance of this thing. Way more divided during the revolution, way more divided during Civil War, way more divided in the Vietnam era. So we have a chance to sort of reconcile this. And why not take the path of reconciliation rather than the drama, the needless drama of further disunion and dissipation and violence, perhaps. And you just, we don't need to choose it.
23: Well, you have been making documentaries for more than 50 years, Ken. You've dedicated your life to this craft. When the documentary of Ken Burns is made, how do you hope people will remember your impact here on this earth?
18: One of the good things about Homer or Shakespeare is that we don't know that much about them. It's the story that matters. And I have in my home in New Hampshire a faded New Yorker cartoon that shows three men standing in hell, the flames licking up around them, and one guy says to the other two, apparently my over 200 screen credits didn't mean a damn thing. And so there is, and my little town also reinforces the stuff. And I think learning a lot about George Washington for all the flaws and all the mistakes on the battlefield, but all the great presence that, that helped deliver this country, that humility is the best thing. I don't know what it will be. I'm happy that my daughters are doing this with me. I'm happy that people respond to them. I love to talk about the United States as a kind of being and entity. And I don't know anybody who loves their country more. And I'm interested in figuring out ways through stories, not through lectures or lessons or tests or scolding, to share the glories of the story of us. And the reward is only that we will find ways to restore and rehabilitate whatever divisions are at the moment. And there'll always be divisions.
23: Ken Burns, thank you so much.
18: Thank you.
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13: Welcome back. For decades, Doris Kearns Goodwin has studied how America's presidents navigated some of the most challenging moments, from Abraham Lincoln and the Civil War to Franklin D. Roosevelt through the Depression and the World War to John F. Kennedy and Lyndon Johnson during times of profound change. As America marks its 250th anniversary and confronts deep political divisions, Kristen asked her what lessons our history may hold for this moment.
19: I think the most important thing is to remember the difficult times that we've lived in before. We're living in a tough time right now, but history can give us perspective. It can give us solace. I really think it can give us hope. I mean, just imagine what it was like to live through the Civil War. More than 600,000 people were dead, or live through the Great Depression. One out of four people out of work. The banking system collapsed, or to live through the early days of World War II when it was unclear that Hitler might conquer the rest of the world. And the important thing to know is that in each one of those times, the people who lived then, they didn't know the end of their story. They were like us. They were anxious. They were fearful. They didn't know that the Union would be restored and emancipation would be secured. They didn't know that the Great Depression would come to an end with the mobilization for the war. They didn't know the Allies would win World War II. So they lived with the same worries that we have, but somehow we showed strength and we emerged with greater strength from each one of those troubles. So remembering the troubled times right now and how we came out of them, that's the progress that we've made as a country. And I think for 250, it's so important for history to be there. And it's time when history is being diminished. We need just the opposite, because history is what's going to give us hope.
26: What is the role that citizens can play right now based on what you've witnessed in history?
19: You know, what I think about when I think about these movements for social justice, it always starts with individuals feeling that they can make a difference. I mean, that's what the inauguration of John Kennedy was. That's what the civil rights movement was all about. I remember being at that march on Washington in August of 1963 when I was 20 years old, showing that I'm 83 years old today. And there was a sense in that feeling of being there that you were something larger than yourself. I carried a sign, Protestants, Jews, and Catholics unite for civil rights. And I felt for the first time that I was something larger. And I carried that with me, I think, the rest of my life. Obviously, people in the civil rights movement felt that even
4: even more deeply. People in the anti-war movement felt that. People in the gay rights movement, the women's movement, the union movement earlier on. And I think that's the sense we have to feel today, that if we feel changes are needed, it's going to come from us, the citizens, maybe at your local level, in the city and the state. Maybe I'd love to see some national service program come today where kids in different parts of the country could come together to have a mission, just like military people have a mission, with different classes and sections coming together. The city kid goes to the country. The kid from the coast goes to the heartlands. They work together. They feel they're making a difference on disaster relief or helping older people. And they come away from that not feeling that the other people in the sections or the classes are the other, rather than as common American citizens. That's what one of the things Teddy Roosevelt warned against at the turn of the 20th century. Yeah. He said that the classes were divided. There was a big gap between the rich and the poor. The Industrial Revolution had shaken up the economy. And there was a feeling from people in the country of suspicious of people in the city. And he said, if democracy is really going to be in peril, if people in different classes and sections regard each other as the other, rather than as common American citizens. And I think nothing more could make us feel common American citizens than letting that younger generation come together on a common mission and feel like they're doing something for the country.
8: John F. Kennedy, who arrived in Washington, is one of the youngest presidents in history, and his inauguration became one of the defining moments of the era. Why do you think that was, and why is his loss still felt so deeply today?
4: Yeah, it's so interesting. I think part of the reason why it was so extraordinary for him as a young president to say the torch is being passed to the next generation and to say the famous phrase, ask not what your country can do for you, but what you can do for your country, is it was already welling up in the late 50s, a desire to move forward. The civil rights movement was making strongholds, and there was a lot of feeling that we needed to work together. And then the signature program becomes the Peace Corps, which was an answer to what you can do for your country. And what it meant was somehow throughout the 60s, that sense that individuals could make a difference. You know, the sad thing is we so often remember the 60s with the assassinations of JFK and RFK and Martin Luther King and Malcolm X and the riots in the streets and the fires in the streets. And yet the greatest spark of the 60s was that belief that individuals held through much of that decade that they could make a difference. And again, we think of the assassination, but we have to think of what happened after that. And the extraordinary thing was that when Lyndon Johnson took office after John Kennedy died, that he would make the priority, his number one priority, the passage of that civil rights bill. And his friend said, you can't do that. It'll never get passed. And then he famously said, then what the hell is the presidency for? And then he went for it, and he had talents, interestingly, that maybe John Kennedy wouldn't have had to get it through Congress. He started calling every congressman, every senator. He would call them at 6 in the morning. He would call them at noon. He would call them at midnight. He even called a senator at 2 a.m. And he said, oh, I hope I didn't wake you up. And the senator said, oh, no, I was just lying here looking at the ceiling, hoping my president would call. He brings the Republicans. They break that filibuster. The Civil Rights Act passes, ending 78 years of Jim Crow. And maybe there was the combination. In fact, when he went to the country and said it was my number one priority, he said nothing would be more important for the memory of John F. Kennedy than passing that bill. So it was John Kennedy inspiring and Lyndon Johnson making it happen.
8: And your late husband, Dick Goodwin, was also a part of that pivotal moment.
4: No, he surely was. I mean, in fact, most importantly, he was involved in the Civil Rights Signing Act, and he went down there for that. But most importantly, the Voting Rights Act comes the next year. And what had happened is Lyndon Johnson had said that he thought voting rights couldn't come until 1966. We had to absorb the civil rights movement first. And he had a whole Great Society program that he wanted to go through. But Martin Luther King had other timing in mind. And he had the Great Selma March to protest the problems for blacks for registering in the South. And as we all know, when they came over peacefully, the Edmunds Pettus Bridge, the Alabama state troopers were waiting and clubbed them, had horses, pushed them to the ground, hospitalizing many of them. And it was all captured on television. The rare footage of television came up to the networks, and they broke in on regular programming. I remember watching, I was watching Judgment at Nuremberg that night, a Sunday night movie, and they broke in with this footage from Selma, Alabama. And we just all turned to each other and couldn't believe this was our country. And then Johnson realized that the conscience of the country had been fired by seeing that. So he changed his whole timing and decided, I'll go for voting rights now. But it meant that my husband had only one day to write that speech. He came in the morning and they said, you have to have it done by 6 at night. I don't know how he did it. He put his watch away in a drawer, somehow thinking that that would mean that he would forget time. And he started writing. It took him 2 hours to write the first line of that speech. And he wrote a beautiful first line. I speak tonight, he would have Lyndon Johnson say, for the dignity of man and the destiny of democracy. And then he said, every now and then history and fate meet at a certain time in a certain place. So it was in Lexington and Concord. So it was at Appomattox. So it was in Selma, Alabama. That meant he was positioning Selma in those great moments of history. And then he said, this is not a Negro, if only we could think of this again today, this is not a Negro problem, not a white problem, not a Northern problem, not a Southern problem. It's not a moral problem. It is simply immoral to deny your fellow Americans the right to vote. It is not a state's rights problem. It's a human rights problem. And then he, once he got all of that done, and we are met here tonight as Americans, not as Republicans, not as Democrats, to meet that problem, he decided, okay, it's time for a break. So he went out and had a cigar, and in the distance he saw some kids, and they were singing, the faint echoes could reach him, "We Shall Overcome." So he came back in and he wrote the lines that have now made that speech called the We Shall Overcome speech. But Johnson said, but even if we get voting rights, there's still 100 years of discrimination to overcome. But if we come together, we shall overcome. Mm. And the audience was in uproar, crying, clapping, knowing that that meant that the anthem of the civil rights movement that had been fighting for so many decades for these kinds of changes was now going to be reached the highest chambers of power in the Congress. And it was said by John Lewis that Martin Luther King cried at that moment, knowing that would mean the Voting Rights Act passed. And it did indeed pass in August of that summer. And my husband was able to get one of the pens of the passage, plus a picture of Johnson shaking his hand. And that stood on the wall of my husband's study and is now on my study in Boston. And it was probably the proudest moment in his life and one of the great moments in Lyndon Johnson's life. And of course, voting rights is under attack today. How they would be thinking about this, I can't even imagine.
8: Well, it is just so powerful to hear you retell that, Doris. I just want to ask you as a final thought, as we prepare to mark America's 250th birthday, what does the story of our country, everything that you and I have just discussed, ask of these citizens today?
4: You know, I think when I look at the people who are our great leaders, it's not just what they did, it's who they were. And what we have to look at is what qualities do the leaders in our own hometowns, in our schools, our teachers, our governors, as well as the leaders who will become in this contest for the presidency, what kind of character do they have? I think that's what we've got to ask of all of ourselves. We want character to be taught to our students in school. It's what parents want to teach their kids. It's really what we should be judging our leaders at every level by, are those qualities of character that make a good person as well as a great leader. And that's what I think I'd love to leave us with.
13: When we come back, America's treasures, Smithsonian Secretary Lonnie Bunch on the artifacts that define the American experience.
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15: 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I'm Chris Caraccio.
17: Prosecutors have started calling witnesses at a preliminary hearing related to the murder of Charlie Kirk in Utah. This comes as Kirk's widow Erica and his parents are attending a hearing in the case for the first time. Prosecutors aim to convince a judge that they have enough evidence to try Tyler Robinson and seek the death penalty. Kirk's family is expected to attend hearings all week where prosecutors will outline their case against Robinson. President Trump is cheering the launch of his new investment accounts for children. While speaking today from the Oval Office, he said the accounts are absolutely incredible for children. He also said the accounts will help them become very wealthy people. Trump rang the opening bell from the Oval Office as he hosted officials from the New York Stock Exchange and NASDAQ to commemorate the launch. The Treasury Department introduced the Trump accounts on July 4th, enabling contributions and providing an updated app for parents to fund accounts and access financial education tools. I'm Chris Caraccio, NBC News Radio.
13: Welcome back. Here in Washington, the story of America is on display at the Smithsonian Institution's 21 museums and galleries. From a piece of the original Star Spangled Banner to Amelia Earhart's flight suit. The man overseeing it all is a history maker himself, the first black secretary of the Smithsonian, Lonnie Bunch. He invited Meet the Press to the original Smithsonian Castle headquarters to see artifacts he hand-selected for a 250th anniversary exhibit and explained how his grandfather inspired him to find resilience, even in the most difficult parts of America's history.
20: Let's start with where we are right now, the Smithsonian Castle. Part of it's under renovation, but you have reopened it to mark this milestone for the country, America's 250th birthday. Why is this such a special place? Why did you want to reopen it right now?
21: Well, the castle was really the Smithsonian for almost 30 years. That it was built in 1855, and all the research, all the exhibits, all the science was here. And this has really been the heart of the Smithsonian, but it was also the heart of Washington. Nothing else was here. And so what I wanted, as we're doing all this renovation, I said, let's, for the 250th, let's bring the joy of the Smithsonian. Let's let people see the heart of the Smithsonian. So it was really the desire to sort of open it, and then the craft exhibitions that might help people understand the 250th a little more.
20: The American aspirations is what you have called the special exhibit in honor of America 250. What does American aspiration mean to you?
21: To me, it means that we are always in pursuit. We are in pursuit of the promise of America, that in essence, we almost never get there, and that's okay. That the notion of being a more perfect union, not the perfect union, is really what motivates me. And I think what I want people to understand is that there is a responsibility to continue to make those aspirations available, accessible, meaningful to a whole range of people. And that in essence, America's greatest strength, it's not running away from its history, but it's understanding how that history shaped us and continues to shape us.
20: Well, I want to talk about your personal history a little bit. You are the third Lonnie Bunch, and the first Lonnie Bunch set the bar very high and met a number of challenges as he tried to pursue his dreams and his goals in life. Tell us about the first Lonnie Bunch. The original Lonnie Bunch and how he has brought you to where you are today.
21: Well, you know, it's interesting. It's an example of how two people, my grandfather and grandmother, can change the trajectory of a family.
20: Yes.
21: I mean, this guy was a sharecropper outside of Raleigh, North Carolina, and decided this is not the life he wanted. And he found out that he could go to Shaw College in North Carolina. And it took him 10 years to graduate college. And then he wanted to be a dentist. Why? We don't know. I have no idea. He has to earn money. So he works on the boardwalk of Atlantic City, pushing rolling chairs of rich people to make money, gets that money, goes to Howard University for dental school. And basically, he practices in New Jersey for 50 years. And my recollections of them, he died the day before I turned 5. Mm. And my recollections are that he used to read history to me. He used to talk about history. And so I think part of my fascination came from him.
20: What do you think your grandfather would say if he were sitting here today and saw everything that you have accomplished?

0: Research shows, on average, car accident victims with a lawyer get over 3 times more money than those without one. Better off with Blue Hop.
1: That America has lived up to his dream.
2: Let's talk about the Museum of African American History and Culture. You are the founding director. I have visited it multiple times. Every time I go, I learn something new. I feel something new. Talk about what that role meant to you and building that museum literally from the ground up.
1: Well, you know, in some ways, I took great sustenance from my grandfather. I thought, if this guy could go to college for 10 years, I could give 11 years of my life to build a museum. So it really was an opportunity that scared me to death. I didn't think I was good enough to do it, to be perfectly honest. But I realized that this was an opportunity not to build an African-American museum like I would have done it 40 years ago, but to basically say, this is a story of a community, but it's also the story of a nation. And I wanted people to understand that this was their story, too, regardless of who they were. And so putting in the time, finding amazing people to help make this dream come real was what motivated me. And I kept hearing from John Lewis, the great congressman, who for 17 years tried to pass legislation, finally got it through. And so whenever I would feel, oh, my God, can I do this, I'd look to John Lewis. I'd look to his courage during the civil rights movement, his creativity on the Hill. And basically I said, you don't have the right to fail, because they didn't. You're standing on the shoulders of your father, your grandfather. So therefore, every time I wanted to quit, I said, nope, got to keep going.
2: Well, many of the artifacts there are from a project you created called Saving African American Treasures. Talk to me about what that process was like, and I know you went all around the country to do it.
1: Well, you know, I remember testifying before Congress, and they said, can you find the artifacts? And I remember saying, sure. I didn't know if I could. And so I realized that I remembered early in my career, I was collecting for something, and I went into this woman's house. And she had this treasure trove of stuff and didn't know what it was. And so I thought to myself, I bet that there is artifacts, history, stories embedded in people's homes. Mm. And so I created this project where we went around the country. And basically the goal was to help people preserve their collections. We didn't go to take things. We brought people to help you preserve grandma's old shawl or that 19th century photograph. And so basically what is powerful to me is we collected 40,000 objects, of which 70% came from basements, trunks, and attics of people's homes. 70% came from people who said, we trust the Smithsonian. Take this material and let the public see it. That, to me, was why it was so special. The people trusted us. And I used to tell my staff all the time, you're not building a museum. You're holding people's culture, people's hands, people's hopes in your hands. And I want you to treat it with that kind of respect.
2: And when you're in the museum, you are transported. You are having an experience, and part of that is because of all of that work you put into it. So you found Ku Klux Klan robes, for example. You found segregated drinking fountains. What was that process like of, it must have been emotional every time you encountered one of those artifacts.
1: Very emotional. I mean, I think that I told my staff, it's okay to cry because you're dealing with things that are difficult, but I want you to find the resiliency and the joy that is in that. So we really said you got to do both, but we would get collections. For me, it was getting material on Harriet Tubman, right? I mean, Harriet Tubman, great abolitionist, but I knew there wasn't any material. And a wonderful collector called me from Philadelphia and said, you know, I've got material on Harriet Tubman. And I said, no, you don't. Come on, I don't believe it. And he said, well, come to Philadelphia. I'll buy you a cheesesteak, and, you know, we'll see. So I went up, and this guy, Charles Bloxon, gifted man, was 6'3", big guy. And he pulled out a little box, and in it he pulled out photographs of Harriet Tubman's funeral that I had never seen. And I said, oh, my goodness. And he said, you're excited, and then he would punch me. He would share his excitement by punching me. He pulled out 33 objects. And punched me every time.
2: Oh,
1: and the last one was this hymnal that Harriet Tubman had, where it was all those spirituals where she would sing into the South to help people escape. Swing low, sweet chariot, steal away Jesus. So I'm crying, right? I'm just so emotional.

0: And I said, okay, what's it going to take for this to come to the Smithsonian? Because I've got no money. And he said, shake my hand and it's yours. And that's what happened time and time again. People realized that this was the moment for these stories to be told. And that happened almost every day. Somebody said, here it is. Can you use it? Can you share it? Can you make it accessible?
1: We are living in polarized times. I don't have to tell you that. How does the Smithsonian fit into this moment and help the country move through this moment?
0: I think the Smithsonian, in some ways, is the glue that helps hold a nation together, right? You look at who visits the Smithsonian, everybody, red states, blue states, whatever your politics, you come to the Smithsonian. Why? Because you want to understand who you are, right? It's about celebrating, but also understanding. And in some ways, what I think the country could use, what the Smithsonian provides, is we spend, as many Americans, we look for simple answers to complex questions. The Smithsonian gives you ambiguity. It helps you understand complexity, nuance, subtlety, debate. And I think that that's a major contribution. If you could help people feel comfortable with ambiguity, then you could help a nation move forward.
2: When we come back, at 250, the spirit of American exploration still points skyward.
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16: Senator Glenn, on Thursday, October 29, when you were launching the space, these children from National Presbyterian School were in this very studio watching you and applauding you. They entered a contest. These are the winners. And sixth grader Blake Elder has a question for Senator John Glenn. Go ahead, Blake.
17: Hello, Senator Glenn. Considering the advancements made since your first flight, what do you think the future holds for space travel for my generation?
18: Well, I think the future is unlimited, Blake, and I am glad to have a chance to talk to you there this morning, although I should ask you kids, what are you doing out of Sunday school this morning and over there next door? But anyway, glad to talk to you this morning, and I You know, it's unlimited as to what you can do in the future. I think whatever your imagination can imagine, we almost can do these days.
1: Secretary Bunch, here we are in the American Aspirations exhibit, one of the oldest rooms in the Smithsonian Castle. And the lights are quite dim in here. Why is that important?
0: We have some of the most treasured objects in the Smithsonian in this room. And light is the enemy of treasured objects surviving. So we wanted to basically make the light level so that people can enjoy it, but that we make sure that these artifacts are here for another 100 years.
1: Well, we have to start with this artifact, which is the desk of Thomas Jefferson. This is where he signed the Declaration of Independence. It's extraordinary. It's so small and yet so powerful in terms of our nation's
0: history. It's one of my favorite objects, right? This is a desk that Jefferson designed himself, and he called it his writing box. You could just imagine him in Philadelphia. He would sort of jot down things, notes, ideas on this box, and then basically write the entire Declaration of Independence. And what I love is that how this survived. Jefferson knew how important this was, so he actually put a note in it to say, this is the desk where I wrote the Declaration of Independence. And then he gave the declaration, he gave this box, not to his granddaughter, but to his granddaughter's husband, which tells you something. Mm. And he kept it and gave it to the United States Congress in 1880, and then they gave it to the Smithsonian.
1: It's just so powerful to see it in person, quite literally the core roots of our democracy.
0: I mean, one of the joys of the Smithsonian is you open drawers and you're like, oh my God, what's that? You know, when I was a kid, I opened a drawer and it was the compass that Lewis and Clark carried when it went across the country. So it's like, it's just amazing what we have here.
1: And this is a broadside. Talk about why this is so important.
0: Part of the understanding of America is you defend democracy, and a lot of that is military. And one of the things that's so powerful is this broadside. During the Civil War, when the war broke out, many African Americans, slave and free, said, I want to participate. And Lincoln and the army said, no, we don't want you. By 1863, the war is going badly, and suddenly you need these folks. And so when the army started to recruit blacks, many of the free blacks said, you didn't want me then. You know, I'm not sure I want to do this. Frederick Douglass wrote this, and this banner was used in a parade in Philadelphia to convince free blacks to participate in the war. And what I love about it is, you know, it's a call to arms, right? But my favorite line is, are freemen less brave than slaves? Mm. And so what it did is it really encouraged people so that by the end of the war, 250,000 African Americans participated in the war.
1: This, for me, is one of the most striking elements of the Civil War. The fact that slaves, free black men, fought and died. Yeah. For the idea of democracy that they had been so deprived of.
0: Exactly.
1: Themselves.
0: And the notion that freedom was given is wrong. Freedom was earned through their sacrifices. And so I just think that this is a powerful broadside that says many things about who we once were and inspires me to think about who we can be no matter what's happening.
1: Well, let's keep walking because there are more remarkable artifacts here. One that I have to say is near and dear to my heart as we approach this, which is the NBC News fireside chat microphone.
0: One of the things that I think is so powerful about America is one of our aspirations is hope. I mean, the notion of in the Great Depression, America worried about, is it going to survive? And suddenly you have FDR utilizing the newest technologies of the day and basically coming into people's homes and giving them hope, saying that, we can do this together. And so for me, when I think of a single object that speaks of hope, nothing more than the NBC microphone.
1: And he delivered, FDR delivered more than 30 fireside chats. And this was really a new way for a president to communicate with the American people.
0: That's right. There had been, you know, the radio was used by Calvin Coolidge and Hoover, but they didn't use it effectively the way he did. He realized that the radio allowed him to go into people's homes, to act as if he is right next to them and telling them the story. And so the way he did these, he always began by talking about how my fellow American.
1: And this microphone at the time, especially really about bringing the country together.
0: Absolutely. And I think that's one of the most powerful things about hope is that no matter the challenge, America has an opportunity to sort of come together, find hope, find common ground. At least that's what I believe.
2: And that's all for today. Thanks for watching. We hope you enjoy the rest of your holiday weekend. We'll be back next week because if it's Sunday, it's Meet the Press.

0: Well, hey, everybody. Happy Thursday. Happy 2nd of July. Happy hot and sweltering in Chicago. This is, let's see, a lot going on in the news. I hope that you're happy, healthy, and safe wherever you are today, especially safe in the hot areas of the country or whatever might be going on. It's one of those days where it's so hot outside, everyone's got their air conditioning cranked. So the hot and the cold kind of messes me up a little bit. And it's weird to be inside with a hoodie on, like cold inside, but I also do appreciate, I'd rather try to get warm than try to cool off. I don't know if anybody has that same situation. There's always that argument. Would you rather be really cold or be really hot? And I'd rather get really hot. This is a great message to enter the studio with. A friend of the show, Tom Holland, who's a great blues musician, will be playing at the Gale Street Inn tonight from 6 to 9. Again, Tom Holland will be performing at the Gale Street Inn, which sounds like a reason for me to stop by. So maybe I'll be swinging by the Gale Street Inn here in Jefferson Park over on the northwest side of Chicago. They've got great ribs. They've got a lot of great items on their menu. So if you are in the neighborhood, you should swing by the Gale Street Inn for some great music, some great food, and hanging out with the neighborhood. I am very excited about some of these games in the World Cup. Now, I am very sad that Scotland is no longer in the World Cup. Of course, the Tartan Army absolutely charming the bejesus out of everybody in Boston, a little bit less so in Miami. It seems like they had a decent time in Miami, but man, oh man, there's going to be a lot of folks from Boston going to Scotland, and I don't blame them. Having been to Glasgow and Edinburgh last fall, I love Scotland. Absolutely. I love Scotland. So super jealous of the folks that will be discovering it for the first time, because it's really an experience. I think I've talked about how great they were at the Edinburgh Castle. My son Declan, who has mobility challenges and he's in a wheelchair, they have transportation for folks who are elderly, who have disabilities. They have this really cool, it's basically what they also use as limos for like royalty, this transportation to go through the now dormant volcano, which has lava walls that date back 300 million years ago. And Declan and I got to ride up through the middle, because they built these tunnels about 50 years ago, because it's still an active military location, and they also bring royalty up to the top through these tunnels. So it was really fun, and I loved that. Everyone was so nice and just really sweet. We met some great folks in restaurants and at museums, and anyway, I'm very jealous. Well, however, we are planning a trip. My family, we're thinking about going to Canada, and I'm a little bit nervous. I mean, we left the country last September and without a hitch. I don't know how much things have changed as far as crossing international lines. So at any rate, we're thinking about Canada. I hope they'll let me back in. Should I even be talking about leaving the country and like drawing attention to myself? I don't know. But at any rate, we're thinking about going to Quebec and Montreal. We're thinking Toronto, Montreal, Quebec. It's a little bit longer by train to get between Toronto and Montreal than I would like, because we do have everything on our schedule traveling with both of our sons. But in particular, we kind of clock everything around Declan and his needs. So I think we're going to fly into Montreal and then take a train to Quebec. Quebec looks absolutely beautiful. I've always wanted to go. So that's, we're thinking about it. I just, with the heat like this, and you never know how other parts of the country are, I certainly don't want to go south. That's for sure. But we have so much. I have a friend who is from Scotland originally. You might have heard him a few months ago. Rue was in studio and he messaged me. He's in town and he said, it's not supposed to get this hot in Chicago, is it? And he said, it just feels wrong. So I sent him a link to an article about our big heat wave in 1995, that heat wave where over 700 people passed away, to the point where, I mean, the morgues were overrun, the entire first responder system was overrun. They started using paddy wagons as morgues. It was horrible. And we didn't have, and I remember Mayor Daley, I don't think people remember this, but Mayor Daley was kind of like acting as though people were overreacting and was a little cavalier about it. And it was tragic and hard. We had in my apartment, I lived in Lincoln Square, I had a window air conditioner, and my husband had an apartment where he also only had window air conditioning. And I don't know if anybody remembers this, or maybe you're going through this now, where it only cooled off like the bottom half of the room. Like if you stood up, it was hot because the heat rises. Oh my God. We had to like crawl in the cool part of the apartments. Speaking of which, now I think about it, that was about when I started dating Steve. And I don't think I've mentioned this. Today we are celebrating our 26th wedding anniversary. We've been married for 26 years. So, I love my wonderful husband. And I have to say, I remember this early on when we were going through the medical challenges that we were encountering when Declan was born. He was not breathing. He was on life support. And, you know, we didn't have any answers. We didn't know what was going to happen next. And I just remember one day I was just I was kind of at my wit's end as because it was just daunting to know that the life that we had dreamt of with raising two little boys was not going to be. It was not in the cards for us. And, you know, sometimes you just get spread a little bit thin and your emotions. I remember I was in the bedroom and I think I was on the brink of tears. I just remember Steve coming in and wrapping his arms around me and saying that I made him want to be a better man. And I just remember thinking, you know, you fall in love with somebody and for whatever reason, you know, physical attraction, sense of humor, you connect on a lot of different things, which we did. We connected on our love of movies, of reading. I was reading at the time we started dating. I was reading a collection of Dorothy Parker short stories and poems. And so Steve went out and got a book of Dorothy Parker and I was traveling and we were on the phone. It's so long ago. I was on a payphone. I was staying at this a yoga retreat in the Adirondacks. It's this place called Kripala. Me and my mom had my mom and I had plans already leave when Steve and I had after we had our first date. And so I was in this literally like a phone booth and I like late at night and my feet on the wall, sort of sit on the floor of this little like compartment. And my mom was so angry because I was using her credit card for the phone calls. And over the course of a week, the phone bill in 1995 was, I'll never forget this, $336. I had to do a lot of bartending to pay that off. So, at any rate, he'd gotten a copy of the book and we talked about it over the phone and we were sharing all kinds of stories. And but at any rate, you know, you start dating and you have that chemistry and, you know, and then, you know, you start making plans. We moved in together. I used to have a joke in my act about how we were living in sin. And I don't know which commandment says thou shalt not have half off on your rent. And we dated for about 4.5 years when Steve proposed and we had a wonderful wedding. I really loved my wedding. I don't know how everybody else felt about it, but I had a great time. I loved everything about it. The only regret I have, two regrets I have. One is that our photographer, I kind of had a friend do our photography and I loved her. Elta did a lovely job, except that there were no photos of Steve's family. And that's something I'll never be able to get back. So I wish I had been more focused. I had a professional photographer for the ceremony, but not for the reception. And I'll never forget that we just didn't capture enough group photos with Steve's side of the family. Beautiful photos of my side of the family, which that's just the way it happens. And the other regret I actually have is that we had full mariachi, which was wonderful. And I loved it. I just wish I'd also had bagpipers, maybe at the church. I don't know why we didn't think about it. But we had like for our wedding, we didn't have a full bar. We had Modelo and harp. So we had an Irish beer and a Mexican beer. It was Bohemia, not Modelo. It was Bohemia. Oh, so good. And a margarita machine so that we had margaritas. And red wine and white wine for everybody. And great caterers, really wonderful food. And I had a blast of the dancing and we had a kids table because a lot of people don't want kids at their wedding. And that's your choice. I'm just not one of those people. So I had a table set up for all the kids with like fun and funky glasses. So there's great photos of the kids wearing like heart-shaped glasses or star-shaped glasses, and they were coloring books and games. And I just wanted the kids to be there to celebrate. That was a big consideration for us. We did a lot of the decorating ourselves. Our reception was actually at the Glencoe Women's Library Club, which is now the Writers Theater in Glencoe. The building was torn down. We were married at Saints Faith, Hope, and Charity. Maybe you've heard me talk about this story about when I was not raised Catholic, despite being the daughter of a Mexican immigrant and the great-granddaughter of Irish immigrants. I was not raised Catholic. And when Steve and I were walking into the rectory to meet with the priest at St. Athanasius in Evanston, the first question before we walked in, I turned to Steve and I go, "What do you want me to tell him about my religious background?" And Steve just kind of shrugged. He goes, "Just tell him the truth." And I was like, "Okie dokie." So the question that the priest had somewhere in the conversation was, "So what religion are you, Patty?" And I said, "I was confirmed Lutheran," which was absolutely the truth. I was, in fact, confirmed Lutheran. I did not share anything beyond that. Not that I hadn't been to church in years, that I had kind of fallen off for various reasons, just not the full truth is that I'm not a big fan of organized religion and some of the dynamics that had happened in my own community church. But at any rate, I felt confident in telling him the truth that I was a confirmed Lutheran. And so we were off to the races and he was good with that. And then as we were about to leave, he said, everything sounds like we're all set to go. His name was Father. I think it was Father Jim, young guy. And he goes, I just need to see Patty's baptismal records. And Steve said, tell him the truth. And I said, well, actually, I was baptized Mormon, to which he went, ooh. And because we were all about to get up and he like sat back down and explained to us that the only thing worse than being an atheist in the Catholic Church was being a Mormon. And so we were like, we set up another meeting. He wanted to talk to us again. And I was like, okay. I went and got my baptismal records from Our Savior Lutheran Church because they had that there with my confirmation records. And we scheduled another appointment. We came back and the priest had this paperwork for Steve to sign, essentially saying he acknowledged that he was marrying a pagan and that he committed to raising his children in the Catholic Church, which I was comfortable with. I wanted them to have a foundation and community. And, I figured I'd be there for sort of like the alternative and conversations. And then Steve, I don't know why, but Steve is like, it troubled him that he was being required to sign something. He goes, what does Patty have to sign? And I guess the way the priest sort of like act like we don't need anything from her. Steve did not appreciate the way the priest was talking to me and had in his mind decided we were not going to get married with this priest. I wanted to get married at St. Athanasius because every single member of Steve's family had all of his sisters had been married there, all of their funerals, all of their baptisms. It's a beautiful church in Evanston. And Steve apparently decided we weren't getting married with this priest and possibly not at this church, at which point the priest said, I just need to meet Patty's parents. And Steve was like, no, you don't need to do that. And I was like, yeah, give me the phone. And it was the best night of my life. We both had decided we weren't getting married at St. Athanasius, but I definitely wanted this experience of the priest coming over and meeting my parents. So he comes in. We're all in my mom's living room. My mother had converted to Mormonism in Mexico City for reasons we'll discuss maybe some other time. And he goes, so he's sitting there, we're all kind of talking. My dad my mom at one point pulls out the Book of Mormon and goes, show me where you are better than Mormons, and is shaking this book at him. And my dad, all I know is the priest asked us to leave the room. And my parents had a very small apartment that I grew up in. It was less than 600 square feet. So we weren't that far away. But I do remember hearing my dad's voice getting louder. And because my dad had been in the Catholic Church most of his life and he kind of had left it and he had gone through. My mother was raised in a Catholic orphanage to terrible results. And my dad was raised in, had gone to Catholic school and had challenging experiences with nuns. And all I heard my dad yelling at the priest going, let me ask you something. Why do I got to get in that box and confess to you? Can't that be between me and God? Doesn't he hear what I'm thinking and doing? He knows. And the next thing we know, the priest is basically running like backwards down our stairs, like just trying to get away from my parents. It was amazing. And we knew we were going to get married somewhere else. Steve tracked down the priest who had been his childhood priest. His name was Father Tom Ventura. He had moved on to Saints Faith Hope and Charity in Glencoe. And he was so sweet, so kind, so jubilant about our marriage and remembered Steve. And just it was a wonderful reception. And I couldn't have asked for a better day. But of course, more than anything else, I could not have asked for a better husband who has not just been my rock. I tell people, like, when you say you feel safe with somebody, like I can't explain not just what I had been through in other relationships, but safe, not just physically, but to be who I am, to not be embarrassed or ever ashamed. I'm sure, look, this man has had to hold on for dear life in the sort of adventures that we've been on because I do kind of live out loud. And he is just, it dazzles me every single day in his depth of generosity, kindness. He's incredibly smart. The way he's raised our boys with me, I couldn't have asked for a better partner. And thank you so much, Steve. I'll take a break before I start crying on the ears. More after this on WCPT 820 Heartland Signal and KKNW 1150 in Seattle.
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8: It's Driving It Home with Patty Vasquez.
0: Okay, let's reset. Let's not get all mushy. Let's get the Jim. Hey, Jim. How you doing, my friend? Hold on a second. Let me hit this button. There you go. Hey, Jim.
11: Yeah, hi. In Texas, I was going to talk about Texas. When I was a young man, I was told by a family member, he said, Jim, stay out of Texas, whatever you do.
0: Really?
11: We can't do a thing for you down there.
0: Wow.
11: You know? And I had pretty good connections in the city. He said, just stay out of Texas, whatever you do. Because they train a clink down there, you'll never get out.
0: Wow.
11: But anyway, they introduced the Ten Commandments in the class there. Yep. We were talking about religion. And a Bible study, which is the King James version of the Bible, which would offend any Catholic, offend any Muslim, I suppose every Mormon, I suppose anybody.
0: Yeah.
11: But how this can stand, God only knows. I have no idea. But they're going to try it anyway.
0: Sure.
11: Because that's this evangelical wing of the Republican Party is determined, apparently, to all get involved with the King James Bible, which is really an affront to Catholics because the King James Bible was literally dispensed by King James, who was a Scotsman. His mother was Mary, Queen of Scots, and he gave up Catholicism to become an Anglican. And then he put all those Scotchmen up in Northern Ireland as plants to command the northern part of Ireland. So the Irish are really, it just doesn't go off with the Irish. And, I was thinking, two deathbed conversions like the Catholic religion is John Wayne and Bob Hope. Both had deathbed conversions to the Catholic faith.
0: Did they really?
11: Yes. And my father's patron saint was Dismas. That was a good thief with Christ on the cross. When he said, he's the only guy we know who said, you'll be with me in paradise. So he's the only Homo sapien that we know is in paradise. But anyway, Patty, this fortune religion, now people think of all the religions. We in Chicago, we have like 200 religions that meet every 4 or 5 years. And every religion under the sun, and the people without religion. And the point is, you can't, the United States can't, there is no religion in the United States that's going to stand up as a religion. You know what I mean? It just doesn't work. Because everything is secular, Patty, that.
0: Yeah.
11: I mean, I'm not, nobody asked me my faith when I sign my rent check or when I'm in the clink or wherever I'm at.
0: Right.
11: They don't ask me my religion. They can care less. But the what else? Real quick, you were talking about your wedding with the two. I like those two beers. Those two Mexican beers are terrific. But when you mix them, we used to mix Harp and Guinness, and we call it a black and tan.
0: The black and tan.
11: Yeah.
0: Yeah.
11: You know,
0: I know.
11: Named after the English soldiers that came to. To kill Irish Catholics in Ireland. Anyway, yep. Patty, you have a good night. Thank you very much, Patty.
0: Jim, one question. Yeah. What do they call it when it's a hard cider and Guinness? I love that, too.
11: I don't know what that is, dear. Hard cider, now that's something that got past me. I don't even know they make it.
0: Oh, it's good. It can be really sweet, but like right beside her makes really good hard cider. But yeah, so I like mixing. I like putting first the cider and then the Guinness floats on top. It's really good. And I always get it wrong. I'm always like a velvet hammer. I don't know. It's something.
11: I think the older, I don't know about cider. I might have to take a pass on it. Anyway.
0: All right. Oh, Jim, one more question. Did you see that? Now, you're not a Cubs fan, right? A Sox fan?
11: Sox fan, yeah.
0: Well, you know, pink hat guy from the Cubs, you know, behind the backstop. Do you ever see him on TV? Are you familiar with him?
11: No, no.
0: No, okay. Just curious. All right. Thanks. Thanks, Jim.
11: I never seen a Cubs game, and since I don't know when. I mean, the only thing that makes me sleep at night is when the Cubs get destroyed. And then I'm like, I can sleep like a baby. Then
0: Thanks, Jim. Have a good night, Patty.
11: Thank you.
0: You too. Hey, Keith, what's on your mind, my friend?
9: Oh, how you doing, Patty? I'll get right to the point.
0: Okay.
9: Because until Lady B, I love just talking to her too. She is a very delightful.
0: She is.
9: Person.
0: She's remarkable. I agree.
9: I'll get to the point though. But when do we go back to the Kamala Harris parent playbook?
0: Which part? Which part of it?
9: The day after she had the debate with the Trump man, when she introduced herself as "I'm Kamala Harris," as if she was introducing herself to all of America.
0: Right.
9: Thank you, MAGA. Here you are, MAGA. Here you are, Democrats. Here you are, Republicans. I am Kamala Harris. I'm not Biden. I'm not all that you've heard that's going on out there. When I get in, I'm going to be a totally new person. I am not American fully. I am not black fully. I am not none of this fully. I am universal in anything that I do. But yet, now we have what we call them, what they call that new word now, the social Democrats all popping up everywhere. You didn't want the lady from Texas because the senator from Texas, the black woman.
0: Jasmine Crockett. Yep.
9: Yeah, Jasmine Crockett. Oh, she's too. Oh my goodness. It's just too much turmoil. Oh my God.
0: What they mean is she's too black, is what you're saying, right? That was their.
9: No, I'm not saying that.
0: No, not you. A lot of folks worried that she couldn't win because she was black. I will tell you.
9: They said she couldn't win because she was a troublemaker. She was disturbing the order of the machine.
0: Yep.
9: You know, okay, that's what you do in America. You disturb the order of the machine. The machine will run itself.
0: Yep.
9: And then you go out there and hire a mechanic that goes and says, okay, I threw a monkey wrench in the machine. Now that it's broke, it's going to cost such and such, such and such, such and such to get it right. But until I get it right, all this is going to fall apart.
0: Yep.
9: Where do we put the money?
0: For candidates, you mean?
9: No, I'm saying, where do you put America's money? Oh. All the taxes and everything that they cry about and that they're saving on and they're spending on gas and they're doing. Where do you put that money? You're already cutting Social Security. You cut the
0: in
9: health
0: their pockets, Keaton. This administration,
9: and all this other stuff.
0: You cut everything.
9: You cut everything that made trillions. The government might have spent $2 trillion a year just making sure that Americans could live the American dream. Here you come and cut everything out of all these Americans, and they didn't care when it was, as long as it was happening to the other species on the planet. But as soon as it started happening to their species, the world is going. The world's falling apart. Oh, social democrats. Bernie Mac and turncoat. All this stuff. Jasmine Crockett. She looks a whole lot better now because now we got people that aren't really even. I don't even know what you classify as an American. Because now they're trying to take away your birthright citizenship. That black folks never got their card to say, okay, you have all the rights of any other person in America, but do whatever you want to do without us looking over your shoulder.
0: Wow.
9: My Latino brothers and sisters have done everything in their power to you to live this dream and chase the way out of the dream from their own country just to get here and realize, hey, it's possible. And then you realize that you are an American, too. So you pay your taxes and you don't ask America for nothing in return. Just don't come looking over my shoulder. Just trust me. That's all you ask. All American people ask. Trust me and I'll do you. But this what I see going on. Well, everything in Kamala Harris's playbook is coming to light as if it was a Bible. He said, she said he's going to go to war. She said he's going to turn the Department of Justice towards all of America. She didn't point out names and numbers. She said all of America. And it's happening in front of people's faces. And MAGA bagged off. All the Bernie brothers don't know what to do now. And people saying, oh, I'm independent. What are you, independent? You're by yourself? You're not going to make a decision unless both of these people make you and what your personal beliefs are happy. You know what I'm saying? But we don't even know who you are because you're independent. You're not out there with the group.
0: I think it's going to take a lot of work for us to convince the Democrats who are running that they need to be bold, that they need to be to win the argument of what they're going to do and how they're going to make people's lives better. Keithon, thank you so much for calling. I got to take a break here, my friend. You have a great weekend if I don't talk to you tomorrow, okay? Thank you.
9: Thank you.
0: Take care. Let's take a break here. Continue our conversation when we come back on WCPT 820 Heartland Signal and KKNW 1150. And hi to everyone watching on our social media platforms. We're so grateful that you're here.
10: NBC News Radio. I'm Chris Caraccio. Prosecutors have started calling witnesses at a preliminary hearing related to the murder of Charlie Kirk in Utah. This comes as Kirk's widow Erica and his parents are attending a hearing in the case for the first time. Prosecutors aim to convince a judge that they have enough evidence to try Tyler Robinson and seek the death penalty. Kirk's family is expected to attend hearings all week where prosecutors will outline their case against Robinson. President Trump is cheering the launch of his new investment accounts for children. While speaking today from the Oval Office, he said the accounts are absolutely incredible for children. He also said the accounts will help them become very wealthy people. Trump rang the opening bell from the Oval Office as he hosted officials from the New York Stock Exchange and NASDAQ to commemorate the launch. The Treasury Department introduced the Trump accounts on July 4th, enabling contributions and providing an updated app for parents to fund accounts and access financial education tools. I'm Chris Caraccio, NBC News Radio.
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13: I don't know about you, but my social media feeds are flooded with lotions and potions and gadgets, all promising to unlock different components of longevity. But if you log off, take a step back from all the hype, you'll find that the actual keys to a longer, healthier life are hiding in plain sight. There are four of them. Number one, nutrition. The Mediterranean diet really is the gold standard. Number two, exercise. You should be getting 150 minutes of moderate intensity exercise or 75 minutes of vigorous intensity exercise every week, plus strength training and stretching. Number three, sleep. Sleep is when your body and your brain repair themselves. You should be getting 7 to 9 hours a night. And finally, number four, often gets forgotten, socialization. It's not a bonus. It's a necessity for a healthy life, finding a sense of community, purpose, and belonging. I'm Dr. Sanjay Gupta, helping you live a better life.
14: And let's go ahead and take a look now to our alternative talk weather outlook for Monday. Well, we'll see mostly sunny skies today. High temperatures, not bad. Upper 70s to cresty into the low 80s in selected areas. For tonight, mostly clear, lows down about 55. For Tuesday, mostly clear with some late light rain showers. High temperatures around 77, lows around 57. For Wednesday, cloudy skies with isolated showers, a few sun breaks at times, and highs around 72.
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0: Thank you so much for joining as we continue our drive home. I want to catch up with some of our texts, and I want to thank our listeners who are texting me and wishing me and my husband happy 26th wedding anniversary. Appreciate that. 312. Also, it's great that you had Bohemia 26 years ago. I had it in the 80s and always asked for it. Yeah, that was the beer. We had Mexican beer and Irish beer. Our place cards had clotter rings on them, which is, of course, an Irish symbol for loyalty. I believe it's loyalty, friendship, all those things. At any rate, and then we had a full mariachi, which was hysterical. Seeing so Steve's family is very Irish, McIrishy, and Welsh. As we were planning for our wedding, I was doing a show at Zany's talking about getting ready for our wedding, and there was a group of English folks who were in town from Weber, of all things, the Weber Grills. So they were at Zany's, like 90 to 100. I mean, they had the whole club. And so somebody asked in the audience what my husband's last name was, and when I told them, they go, "Ah, he's Welsh!" And so I'll never forget that. He is, yes, Irish and Welsh. And my joke on stage sometimes is that my husband's so light-skinned, he has to wear sunscreen when we go to bed just in case he dreams about the beach. So, and one of his sisters has traced their family to Irish royalty. Actually, not their whole family, just herself. His sister, Trisha, believes that she's Irish royalty. Oddly, not the rest of them. It's a comment on her, not everybody else. At any rate, what was funny was seeing all the Irish and Welsh side of the family. And my sisters, I have half-sisters who are Irish and German, and having this full mariachi with the horns, like, as people were coming in, it's, like, blaring in their face. It was amazing. So, yeah, we had a blast. Let's see what else we got on our text screen. Thank you. I'm proud to share my stories. A reminder that Tom Holland, blues musician extraordinaire, internationally touring blues musician Tom Holland will be performing tonight at the Gale Street Inn. So if you're in the neighborhood, stop on by. Garrick is calling from the south side. Are you South Elgin? The south side of Elgin or South Elgin. Hey, Garrick, how are you doing?
9: Oh, I'm melting away like everybody else. Ugh,
0: it's brutal, isn't it?
9: I've been working inside all week painting, so I've been in air conditioning, but every time I go out, it is like wants to just knock me over. Anyway, happy anniversary to you and Steve.
0: Thank you.
9: My wife and I will be celebrating our 31st next week on the 8th, and we were married in 1995, and we were married the week before the heat came in, and we had an outdoor wedding. It was absolutely beautiful, 75 and sunny. Then for our honeymoon, we went camping into Wisconsin, Minnesota, and Iowa. And during the height of that heat wave, we spent our day literally in the St. Croix River. We were in the St. Croix National Park in Minnesota.
0: Oh, I love it.
9: It was so damn hot. and you know those deer flies that bite you?
0: Yes.
9: The only thing that was sticking out of the water was our heads, and that's all we were doing is swatting them things. But
0: wow.
9: Yeah, it was brutal. And actually, by the time we were on our final leg in Iowa, we hit a thunderstorm rolled through, and my wife said, "I've had enough. Let's go home." So we did come home, and one of the surprises we found when we got home is we had put our wedding candle in our bay window and didn't think about how hot it would be. We had no idea it would get that hot. And it was just a blob of wax on the glass.
0: Oh, my God.
9: But, yeah it was the tragedy that happened with so many deaths during that week. At least now the city has a plan for this. But there's still too many people in the city and in the burbs that live in apartments that don't have air conditioning for whatever reason. Mm-hmm. And I don't know how they're surviving because this is nasty.
0: It really is gross.
9: But anyway, I don't have any political talk for you tonight because everything's bad and I don't want to touch on one subject. So I just want to wish you and Steve a happy anniversary.
0: Thank you. Really appreciate that. You have a great rest of your evening. And if I don't talk to you tomorrow, happy 4th of July.
9: You too, Patty.
0: Thank you.
9: Talk to you later.
0: Bye-bye. Bye-bye. Let's go to Frank in Villa Park. Hey, Frank, what's on your mind, my friend?
17: Hey, Patty. Happy anniversary to you.
0: Thank you.
17: I got married in 95. I got married in 95 also, and I got married in August during a heat, during an absolute hot. It was so hot, and the wedding photographer had a great idea of all the bridesmaids holding me up, you know, holding me up, and so everybody could sweat to death. So it was pretty bad. We lasted 28 years, but we finally got divorced. But, you know, it's a sad ending to a great start.
0: Hey,
17: it happens.
0: It happens, yeah. Onward.
17: Hey, I wanted to say, though, you know, because my man Jim, I love that man. He's got that Grabowski talk. I just love the way he talks.
0: Right?
17: You know, he's just the way he is. Oh, he got that Chicago, you know, that Chicago speak. But I wanted to say, you know, Texas, down south, religion, there's just enough religion in the world for men to hate but not to love. The only reason the religion that you are is because who you were born with and what region you're born with. Let's all think about that for a few seconds before we really defend our religion. Also, you know, putting up the Ten Commandments, that down south they have something. Let's not remember. When I was a child, 6 or 7 years old, I used to ask my dad when we'd go down south to Mooresburg, Tennessee, what are those things that I'm seeing? And they were burning crosses. I figured out later on in life what they were and who the people that are in my family and what I'm dealing with. But you realize all the kids of those people are now in their 50s and 60s. Do you think anything has changed? No. I mean, a trans person can't even go down south. I can't even believe another race lives down south because it's a harsh place to live. The same people that talk about Noah's Ark and are so stark about it don't agree with environmental disasters, whereas though Noah's Ark was an environmental disaster. You know what I'm saying?
0: Yeah.
17: So I don't take anything with religion. I'm not religious myself. I don't believe in it. And I think people should really look in the mirror and ask themselves when they say, oh, God's doing something for me, God's doing this, God's doing that. And then you look across the world and see what's happening and think about what you're saying to yourself and then watch what's happening and be like, God must just like me and a couple people. You know what I'm saying? Think about that. That's what I'd like to leave everybody with. I'm sorry it's a Debbie Downer, but that's just the way I feel. And it's a pleasure to talk to you, Patty. Happy 4th of July. And again, I'm sorry I'm a Debbie Downer.
0: No, you're fine. You're fine. No worries. Have a good weekend. Right. You're not at all. And I appreciate the Jonathan Swift quote as well, by the way.
17: Oh, no problem.
0: Take care. Thank you so much. You have a great 4th of July if I don't talk to you before. Thank you. Let's get to Judy on the line. Judy from Niles. Hi, Judy. How are you doing?
18: I'm fine. My anniversary was yesterday.
0: Oh, was it really? Happy anniversary.
18: Thank you. 54 years.
0: So you got married on Canada today. Do you know? I'm sure you already know that.
18: No. I was laughing. I was telling Lady B, as old as I was, because I was 32, but as old as I was, if I had handed my parents a slip of paper with Todd's stats on it, they would have locked me in my room and never let me out.
0: Oh, funny.
18: You know, they would have. He did not finish high school. He was divorced.
0: Oh, boy.
18: He had three children already. my mother.
0: Wow.
18: Yeah, that's a lot to get over. And it wasn't easy. But, you know, we went out for 3 years and we just finally said, yeah, this is silly. You know, we aren't going anywhere. We like each other. He's a very simple person in a good way. You know.
0: Oh, I get it.
18: This is what is. This is how we do it. You know, if this needs to be done, you do it. It's just his whole approach to life is very calming, and I certainly need that because I'm a wreck.
0: And what did you do for your 54th anniversary?
18: Well, we're both suffering. He's had a weird rash. We've been going to the dermatologist

0: Research shows, on average, car accident victims with a lawyer get over 3 times more money than those without one. Better off with Hoo-Ha.
1: I mean, here's the thing is that I think a lot of doctors are and a lot of healthcare professionals are leaving the profession, too. There's a shortage and there's a lot of places that are moving or folding. You know, it wasn't just the cuts to services, but it's also like the onerous weight of paying for malpractice insurance. All kinds of things are causing a shortage of healthcare professionals. So,
2: yeah, and I think we're better off than most. Excuse me. But. Our GP said they have a big shortage of nurses. Of course,
1: yep.
2: He's at the place where they're having a fight about paying them.
1: Yeah, and that's the thing is during the pandemic, I mean, a lot of nurses left the profession because of just they were burned out by them. They were crushed. First, they were heroes, and then they were, you know, basically their jobs become more dangerous. You know, there's a lot of violence in their workplace. The pay is terrible. They're chipping away at their hours. They're just doing a lot to make it hard to stay in a profession that many of them love.
2: That's exactly what he said, and he's sympathetic with them, but you know, it's not really up to one single doctor what they do. But so, yeah, there's a lot going on, but, you know, it's hitting Todd and I a lot.
1: I believe it. Well, thank you so much, Judy. You have a good night, and a happy belated anniversary to you as well.
2: You too.
1: Thank you.
2: And I think we both got the right one.
1: I think so, too. I agree. I know I did. So, and I know you did, too. So have a great night. My best to all of you.
2: Okay, bye-bye.
1: Bye-bye. Let's take a break here. When we come back, we'll continue taking your phone calls. And we're going to be joined by Pastor Jackie in studio. She asked if I would do some segments on religion and our place in this moment in history. And excited to have that conversation, too, because I know we're talking about a little bit about Texas. And, of course, this great quote that our listener just shared with us reminded us of, we have enough religion to make us hate, but not enough to make us love one another, which is great, by Jonathan Swift. More in a moment on WCPT 820 Heartland Signal. 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

0: Jenny, as we continue our conversation here on WCPT 820 Heartland Signal and KKNW 1150. So glad you're tuning in. And we are going to continue taking phone calls. And we are welcoming to the studio Pastor Jackie, pastor at Eden United Church of Christ. Pastor Jackie is an American Baptist minister and certified empowerment coach. Mm-hmm. And we're thrilled to welcome you to the studio. So thank you so much, because I know you heard some of the conversations we were having.
1: Some great quotes out there, right? In addition to happy anniversary.
0: Thank you.
1: Yes, yes.
0: We talked about how I'm a Mormon. I was baptized Mormon.
1: I didn't know that. It made me want to go out for coffee and hear more about your life journey. Yeah, that was good.

0: I'll bring the stories up.
1: Well, and what a great example you share. This is a bit I heard on the earlier segment. What a great example of the institution failing people and the institution meeting people where they are and what they need.
2: Yeah, it was. It was really sad. And ultimately, it was just sad to not get married in the traditional space that his whole family, I mean, like had, like I said, like the weddings, the funerals, the baptisms. I wanted to be a part of that tradition. And, you know, and so I kind of, I don't know, it was, it, but I will say, first of all, Father Ventura, who was spectacular, just a delight, one of my favorite human beings ever. And then a year later, he actually left the parish to marry one of his widowed parishioners.
1: So he was on a journey himself. He was on a journey himself.
2: And so now, I don't know about now, but I know he, so he has, like, he officiates weddings, non-denominational, like, sort of.
1: I should look him up.
2: I don't know if he's still around, I should say.
1: Okay.
2: Because a few years ago he was, and I wanted to have him on my radio show when I was at another station.
1: Well, he found a path.
2: Yes.
1: He found a path to continue serving.
2: He was so sweet. I really adored him. Before we get into our conversation about religion and stuff, I think, let me see. We had a guest, a listener that was obviously who shared the Jonathan Swift quote. Let me see what's up with Roosevelt, who's on hold. Hey, Roosevelt, you're on with me and Pastor Jackie. What's on your mind, my friend?
3: Hello, everybody. How are you doing? Thank you for taking my call, Patty.
2: Of course.
3: You're talking about the heat. The hottest I've ever experienced, was this coincidence or not, what Jim was talking about, was Laredo, Texas.
2: Ugh.
1: That sounds hot.
3: Yeah. Well, let me tell you, my cousins, I was visiting Mexico. Some of them live in Texas. And they got me two drinks. They're called salty dogs.
2: Oh, yeah.
3: Have you ever had that?
2: Yes. Grapefruit and tequila? No, that's a Paloma. What is in a salty dog?
3: Vodka. Vodka and gin. And grapefruit, and the rim with salt. Salty dog. Patty, I'm telling you, it was between 1:30 and 2 o'clock in the afternoon, and the sun was beating. And I never liked Laredo. That heat just takes over. Takes over your body, you know. It embraces you, and... And then I drank those two drinks. Oh my God, everything was spinning.
2: The dehydration and the booze.
3: Now, while I'm talking about water, I want to talk a little bit about the ridiculous press conference that Perot had. Perot, whatever her name is.
2: Oh, the judge,
1: Jeanine.
3: And she said violently, "Those are Trump's words. How can you violently take the paint out or whatever they're accusing that gentleman for?"
2: It's so stupid. The whole reflecting pool thing is the most asinine thing.
3: Yeah, but, and then to close it, I thought to myself, wait a minute. He paid $14 million and he didn't get a warranty or guarantee? In other words, The job that did was awful. I mean, come on. How can paint be, you know?
2: Hey,
3: I don't get it.
2: And here's my question. Where are the unions asking him why he didn't hire union labor so that you can make sure the job gets done right is all I'm asking. You know they didn't.
3: That's a good point.
2: Yeah.
3: That's a good point. But you know that this administration, especially Trump, he's only going to hire people that are, let's just say, on his side, because from what I understand, the guy is a MAGA, and I believe he's got charges in his past or something.
2: You're right. I think that Trump pardoned. I could be conflating. There's so many pardons. There's so many millionaires.
1: Your earlier guest said, like, everything's so bad. And I'm like, it's hard to keep track, keep up with it all.
2: It is.
1: Yeah.
2: I got to run, Roosevelt. I got one more phone call before the top of the hour.
3: Have a good time. Have a nice day and stay cool. Here's a suggestion. Make sure you put something on your wrist, like in the old days. We used to put those white bands, you know, and you just wear them because your veins are cooling off.
2: Yeah, I agree. It's a good idea. Thank you for the reminder, Roosevelt. Have a great weekend. Happy 4th if I don't talk to you tomorrow. We've got John from Palatine. Hey, John, you're on with me and Pastor Jackie. What's on your mind, my friend?
0: Hey, Patty, how you doing?
2: Doing
0: good. Happy anniversary.
2: Thank you.
0: And I like what you're doing today because I just got to say about this 4th of July, I'm not celebrating it. I'm a black veteran. The history of this country's been tormenting the black people for years. They need to tell us the real truth about black history in this country, about the black soldiers and heroes that we had. And that's not taught in the history books of this country. So why should we be celebrating? And I'm telling my white brothers and white sisters out there, let's not celebrate that crap. Tell the truth about our history and stop teaching hate. All these religions teach hate, especially down there in Texas. That's all they teach is, you know, hate against gays, hate against transgender. It's not their fault what they did. God loves everybody.
2: Yes.
0: Everybody.
2: Yep.
0: He made everybody.
1: Pastor Jack, you saying amen?
0: Come as you are. That's what they say. Come as you are. If they need to teach that, if they can't teach that, there's no celebration in this country. Well, I say, I'm not celebrating 4th of July. I always been against that celebration because it's a bunch of crap anyway. Teach the true history about this country, about black heroes. There's many black heroes that haven't been in the history books at all. And we got so many.
2: Yep.
0: That's sitting in the back. And they're going to start teaching that right now. And we need to come together. White, black, transgender, gay, it don't matter. We need to take over our country and get these hateful people out of here.
2: That's right. Amen. And you know, it's interesting that he was celebrating Teddy Roosevelt and apparently thinks he was talking to Teddy Roosevelt to like a hologram or something. When Teddy Roosevelt, when at first had celebrated the Buffalo Soldiers and then later had some really despicable things to say about the black soldiers that served with him. So thank you so much for the reminder. And so here you go. Have a safe Thursday. Go ahead, Pastor Jackie.
1: Yeah, I'm going to lean in here. This is the center of my heart, Patty. Thank you for having me back. It is, we have to be the citizens of solidarity that understand our own stories and our neighbors' stories. And we have to be people who can hold the both and, right? Like hold the lament our brother just landed on, right? And the anger and the frustration, all of the details and truths underneath that, any other group of people too. And somehow figure out how to stay in a positive moral vision space to build on what's right.
2: That's right.
1: And I'm so passionate about that.
2: Thank you. And thank you for that, John. Stay hydrated, okay? Be careful. Take care of yourself. And call again. I look forward to talking to you, my friend. Thank you. And we're going to take a break and come back, and we're going to have a conversation with Pastor Jackie, pastor at United Church of Christ. You can go to livingwellministries.net. That's livingwellministries.net. And she founded a Living Well Ministries in Chicago in October of 2007.
1: That's so true. I'd love to talk about
2: you. Come up in 20 years next
1: Let's
2: year.
1: Have a good time. I feel old when you say that.
2: Sorry. I've been married for 26 years. 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
5: I'm Dr. Anthony Lizerwitz, and this is Climate Connections. When Hurricane Helene hit North Carolina in 2024, some areas got over a foot of rain. In Craigtown, a small community in the western part of the state, this downpour caused a river of mud to rush downhill into town, destroying homes and killing over a dozen people. As climate change causes more extreme rain in many parts of the country, the threat of devastating landslides like this could grow. Heavy storms can saturate the soil on hills and mountains until water, mud, and debris come tumbling down. And other climate change impacts can raise the risks, too. For example, severe wildfires leave ground burned and barren, with few plants to hold the soil in place and absorb water. So when rain hits, water, dirt, and debris can suddenly rush down a mountain. And in northern regions, warming temperatures are melting glaciers and frozen ground, destabilizing mountain slopes. Many landslides strike suddenly, leaving little time to escape, so it's crucial to plan ahead. Learn about your area's landslide risk, sign up for emergency alerts, and have a go bag ready, so you can stay safe if disaster strikes and you need to evacuate. Climate Connections is produced by the Yale Center for Environmental Communication. 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
6: And good sunny Monday to you. Benny Mathers here for a look at your alternative talk AM 1150 traffic update for Around the Sound. Well, over on 405 northbound near the off-ramp to State Route 527 and milepost 27, a recent crash partially blocking the ramp. It's response team of State Patrol have arrived on the scene, and they are taking care of that situation. Heading to Seattle for the game today, USA versus Belgium at Lumen Field tonight at 5 p.m. Well, many of you are getting a head start, so roads will be busy all day today in and around downtown Seattle. So consider public transportation. Might help you out to get down there a little bit quicker. Stay tuned. Coming up next, after the news and weather, it's the second hour of Driving Home with Patty Vasquez.
7: NBC News Radio. I'm Chris Caraccio. Prosecutors have started calling witnesses at a preliminary hearing related to the murder of Charlie Kirk in Utah. This comes as Kirk's widow, Erica, and his parents are attending a hearing in the case for the first time. Prosecutors aim to convince a judge they have enough evidence to try Tyler Robinson and seek the death penalty. Nearly 60 million people across the Northeast, Mid-Atlantic, and Southern New England are facing a life-threatening flash flood threat. NBC's Aaron McLaughlin reports heavy rain and thunderstorms over the holiday weekend are creating prime conditions for flash flooding today.
8: With ground stops and mounting delays across the country.
9: The big problem, rain.
8: In New York City, officials warning heavy downpours could dump 2 to 3 inches of rain per hour.
7: NOAA's Weather Prediction Center has issued a level 3 out of 4 risk of flash flooding for New York City, Long Island, coastal Connecticut, Rhode Island, and southeastern Massachusetts. A flood watch remains in effect for tens of millions of people. SpaceX is about to join a very exclusive Wall Street group. Before trading begins tomorrow, the company owned by Elon Musk will be listed as part of the NASDAQ 100. The move automatically forces massive index tracking funds and exchange-traded funds with more than over $1 trillion in global assets to buy the company's stock. Russia's overnight bombardment of Ukraine has left over a dozen people dead. The Ukrainian Air Force said Russia launched 68 missiles, including 23 ballistic missiles and 351 drones, into the country overnight. Officials reported at least 15 fatalities in Kyiv, along with 6 additional deaths across the wider Kyiv region, and dozens of others were also injured in the strike. Minions and Monsters topped the holiday weekend box office, but the 7th installment in the Despicable Me franchise still fell short of projections. For the 5-day holiday period that started on Wednesday, the animated film earned over $65 million, but that was over $15 million below expectations. I'm Chris Caraccio, NBC News Radio. The United States continues its World Cup run tonight, Monica Nelson reports.
10: The team battles Belgium in the round of 16 from Seattle. The Stars and Stripes got great news from FIFA as Valerian Balogun had his suspension overturned and is now eligible to play in the pivotal match. The star forward received a red card in last week's game against Bosnia, which usually carries an automatic suspension for the following game. The U.S. is trying to make its first quarterfinals appearance at the World Cup since 2002. I'm Monica Nelson.
7: 2 people are recovering from injuries after a small seaplane carrying 8 passengers went down in New York's East River yesterday. It happened just after noon Eastern time, with the plane making a hard landing in the water and partially capsizing. Everybody aboard was rescued by FDNY crews. It comes less than a month after another seaplane had to be rescued from the East River after getting hit by a wave during takeoff. The Pope is receiving a gift from the Chicago Bears starting quarterback. Caleb Williams sent Pope Leo XIV an autographed jersey. The jersey was delivered by U.S. Ambassador as a 4th of July gift. The Pope was born in Chicago and is an avid fan of the White Sox, Bears, and other local teams. The president of the NCAA is pushing back against prop betting at the collegiate level. During an interview with CBS's Face the Nation, Charlie Baker said the practice of sports betting has changed the character and the culture of fandom.
11: I heard about it a lot from student-athletes who said the noise and the abuse that they were taking from bettors around prop bets was really disturbing.
7: Prop betting involves gambling on a player or event that's not necessarily tied to the game's final score. Baker, who served as governor of Massachusetts from 2015 until 2023, said student-athletes likely have people in their circle asking them to rig their performances for the sake of making a profit. He called it incredibly demoralizing for student-athletes, adding that he believes they're starting to win this discussion and this debate with the public. I'm Chris Caraccio, NBC News Radio.
6: And let's go ahead and take a look now to our Alternative Talk weather outlook for Monday. Well, we'll see mostly sunny skies today. High temperatures, not bad. Upper 70s to cresty into the low 80s in selected areas. For tonight, mostly clear, lows down about 55. For Tuesday, mostly clear with some late light rain showers. High temperatures around 77, lows around 57. For Wednesday, cloudy skies with isolated showers, a few sun breaks at times, and highs around 72.
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1: 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We continue our drive home here on WCPT 820 Heartland Signal, KKNW 1150. And now joining us, those are our friends in Seattle and our friends in Minneapolis, St. Paul. What was that? St. Paul. Minneapolis, St. Paul.
2: There's a little accent to put on that, Patty.
1: 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Our friends on KTNF AM 950, thank you all so much for joining us. 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Joining me in studio is Pastor Jackie. She's a pastor at Eden United Church of Christ. And you can find more at livingwellministries.net. And you wanted to have a conversation about this moment in history and being a leader in our religious community.
2: Yeah. Sure.
1: And you also wanted to make sure people understand that there's a sort of a distinction between our conversation and the work that you do.
2: Yeah. You know, when I saw you a few weeks back, I realized it had been a long time since we had a chance to have a conversation like this. And I just value the opportunity so much to care, to share about our common concerns and to bring a word, my word from my life journey and the peoples I've served about this religious moment. So, you know, I'm a life coach and spiritual director at Living Well Ministries. I've worked with a variety of organizations as consultant. And that's how I met and fell in love with the Northwest Side of Chicago community, Eden United Church of Christ. I'm from a very conservative background, came out in the late 80s, early 90s. And so, like, my adult life and journey, communities of solidarity, training, service intersect in some really interesting ways in today's world, today's moment, as you said. And so the conversations about religion, religion and politics, Christian nationalism, are conversations that I'm used to having all the time. And I think I care so much. I think I said this to you in the parking lot. I care so much about humanizing the conversation.
1: Right. I mean, there's, you know, we, whether it's a function of social media and, you know, being tribal, like, you know, clinging to, like, what I find challenging is I just have dropped off from associating. And I know that it's, you know, it's just that it's challenging for me to be in an environment where people are celebrating the pain of others.
2: Yeah, right.
1: And so, like, you know, we know people in the community who are perfectly charming for the most part. Maybe they rescue dogs, let's just say. Right. And then slide in your DMs with some stuff. You're like, I don't want to have this conversation. And it's also sort of disconnected from, you know, if you want to talk to me in person about something. But there's almost like a taunting element sometimes. Mm-hmm. And I don't know why it persists when they've won everything. Mm-hmm. Right. Mm-hmm. And so it's almost like, I don't know. There's this energy of wanting to lord things over people.
2: Well, it's a huge spiritual dilemma because, as you say, we encounter people celebrating what causes pain for other people's lives. And, you know, I've said a few times in recent weeks, all my life I've believed in building bridges and having bridges across significant differences of opinion. But we're not talking about differences in paint color or exactly what, we're not even talking about exactly what kind of, I don't know, school choice system works or doesn't work, or, you know, things that are sort of valid differences of long-term policy matters. You're better policy wonk than I am, so you can take it from there. But, but, you know, the spiritual dilemma that I see is that even for those people whose policies would cause me pain, cause people of color pain, you know, even for those people to celebrate is something that raises a dilemma like this. It is, do they know their policies are causing pain? Are they wrong in their estimation of the impact of their policies? Do they think other people's pain is worth it somehow, negligible somehow? I mean, to me, these are the different layers of the onion, and I'm not trying to, like, paint some kind of rose-colored glasses situation there. But I firmly believe unless we understand, we cannot fight and engage the long game,
1: yes.
2: The long game.
1: Well, and I think that a lot of people are tired of being asked to understand and not we're not understood.
2: Right.
1: You know what I'm saying? And when you say, you know, yes, I do think that some people, I mean, the whole like liberal tears and cry harder, and there is some of that energy. And I know it's not all. And I know there is a little bit of the FAFO for folks. And it's hard when you see people suffering and they don't understand. They were perfectly OK with it happening to somebody else.
2: Yes, that's right.
1: And that's hard.
2: One of my favorite versions of the golden rule is the golden rule from Islam, which says you are not believers who do not want for others what you want for yourself. You are not believers who do not want for others right. what you want for yourself. I think that just puts an interesting inflection on it. And I think the reason that came to my mind is because what you just said, just like such an example of hypocrisy.
1: Yeah. And I think that, you know, this idea of, well, this is a Christian country. It was built on Christian ideals, when really it was shrugging off the monarchy and the idea of divine, sort of lineage, that God has chosen this mm-hmm. monarch to be your mm-hmm. leader. Right. That's baked into mm-hmm. it, too, is mm-hmm. that to separate. That's why it's a separation of church and state, that our leaders are not chosen by God. They are chosen by the people. Which at the time was not the case
2: true,
1: in England.
2: True, true, true. And another theme from that era of history that I think about so often today is that, you know, there was an awakening in parts of, I'm not a scholar on world religions in that era, so I'm just going to speak to my limited retention on European and American history. But there was an awakening of an ideal that yep. we can achieve good things without coercing other people.
1: Right.
2: And that any attempt to coerce other people to be like us, believe like us, is going to backfire, make a big problem, you know, not achieve what you really want. And so this principle of not imposing, not coercing, really fertilized the founding of the U.S. in terms of religious rhetoric and principles.
1: And that was supposed to be part of it. And then, you know, requiring that children read the Bible in Texas and having a Department of War that designates which religions are acceptable and those which are not, which I wonder
2: how
1: my—
2: That was a dark day when I heard that.
1: That was wild. Yeah. And I wonder how my Mormon— I have Mormon family members, which I don't talk to anymore. But that's a story from another time with the pastor. But I have a brother who is MAGA, who was a Mormon missionary, continues to be in the Mormon mm-hmm. church, has tried to tell me that you don't leave the Mormon church. Like he's like, you know, because you're baptized, apparently. I can't leave. But I wonder where he falls in. And he has a transgender child. I don't know that reconciliation of, you know, like I said, being perfectly fine and some people celebrating the pain of others goes, it feels as though it goes entirely against what Christ taught.
2: Yeah, you know, I so learned this over and over again in the coming out years, journeys of the 80s and 90s, and you can put a similar lens on other examples of coming out, I suppose. But, you know, it's when people have the opportunity to see it as a personal matter. You know, my daughter came out, my sister came out, my brother, right? And they're not the evil person the social media tells me that they are. They're not the evil person that my president or church or pastor says they are. And that experience of personal data, which contradicts the fear, panic, xenophobia, whatever you want to say, right? What I fear most about our hyper polarization today is that because it is so hard, we are more and more opting out mm-hmm. of the personal connections and conversations that to me are like the best field for making contact.
1: Are you finding, because I know that there are some folks who moved into the neighborhood, and we won't say it on the air, but I know that friends of mine who moved to the neighborhood have come to your congregation. Are mm-hmm. you finding there are people seeking the community that you can find in places like the Eden United Church of Christ?
2: Oh, for sure. I mean, Eden has a special story of in terms of the last decade or two of finding its way to open doors of service and greater intergenerational scope for the neighborhood. So one of the things that people are seeking is connection with their neighbors mm-hmm. and have a certain curiosity about what it might mean to nurture their spiritual path at a church, which is traditional in look, fairly traditional in service. And actually, one of our newest members coined this phrase a few years back, that he was Eden curious. And then he said, okay, great. Hashtag Eden curious. I mean, I think there's a generation, this is not true of all of our members, but there's a generation of newer members who long for community, want to be in a positive spiritual space, and are willing to inquire and explore what it means to do that in a fairly traditional service. You were speaking earlier in the Today Show about being confirmed Lutheran, mm-hmm. right? So, I mean, that's pretty similar to what a person would experience on a Sunday morning service. But to me, the most important point of all of this that I've just said about Eden is that we're striving to be that church that is not culture war right, culture war left. We're not the MAGA church. We're not the uber progressive church. We're the church where neighbors who care about knowing other neighbors come to try to learn and grow and serve and be. And reminds me of something I read a month or two ago. An author was saying that he hoped that it was true that some churches could be the last ideology-free spaces. Mm. There's a sense in which I agree with that, sense in which I don't.
1: Right.
2: I mean, I don't mean that my vision for a spiritual community would be that it somehow has no principles or doesn't speak to pressing social matters. But I love that Eden is doing this unique niche thing of being a space where people can remember, first and foremost, we're humans, we're neighbors.
1: Yeah.
2: We have our varied and distinct and overlapping concerns, and we're going to try to understand each other.
1: I love it. And folks can learn more at livingwellministries.net. We'll continue our conversation with Pastor Jackie, pastor at Eden United Church of Christ. And I do want to talk a little bit about the Welcoming and Affirming Churches movement and the Faith and Health movement as
2: sure,
1: well.
2: Sure.
1: 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We're so happy you're all here, and maybe you're listening on a podcast, as our friends from the Politics Bar call you, the Future Time people. Thank you so much for finding us on heartlandsignal.com. 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
0: Someone had a birthday.
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0: 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Pfizer's Prevnar 20 is proven to help protect adults against pneumococcal pneumonia and invasive pneumococcal disease in just one dose, and millions have already gotten it.
4: Continued approval may depend on a supportive study. 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
1: Thank you so much for joining us. Continue our conversation here at WCPT. I want to make sure we have our conversation as full. And I want to invite you back, Pastor Jackie, by the way. I was talking to John Fugelsang about doing a Theology Thursday once in a while.
2: I would love that.
1: Right?
2: Let's do it.
1: Let's do it.
2: People need it. I need it. Let's
1: exactly.
2: Do it.
1: And, you know, we were talking about this sort of relishing the pain of others. And, you know, one of the things that I was talking to a local candidate for office, S is running for alder of the Northwest Side in 45th Ward. And I said I was leaning, I felt aware that I was leaning into the conversation of like, you know, well, a trans individual can never win on the Northwest Side. And that feeds that energy.
2: It does.
1: And it also gives, you know, more credence to that, to the side that doesn't want us to exist at all.
2: Right.
1: I don't understand the idea that, oh, it's a mental illness. Like, well, okay, then why doesn't that all, if they really believed that, then why wouldn't they also come at it as with care and
2: kindness?
1: With some
2: more compassion.
1: Yeah.
2: People are losing their cool, losing their stuff. I won't say online.
1: Losing their poop.
2: All of that. You can say that about it. Yeah. You know, as far as that local example goes, you know, the thing that touched me the most when we were talking was just realizing that mindset you were tempted to have is like the self-fulfilling prophecy. Because if we sort of forecast and perceive our neighbors as like not being ready for that, right?
1: Or not worthy, even.
2: Or not worthy, right? that we lose the game. I mean, we lose the game. I really believe that it's personal experience and personal encounter that changes people.
1: Yep. Yeah, it's a lot of work, and you were talking about that earlier, and what's the targeting the LGBTQ plus community? I just again call it, and the same thing, that trope of it's a mental illness, it goes mm-hmm. against the Bible, like that part too. So selective,
2: yeah, you know. I mean, the fiery opposition and the regressive energy that we see in the airwaves today, social media today, and in of course in the creep of some regressive legislation, in a way is like more frightening to me viscerally than I felt 15, 20 years ago.
1: Yeah.
2: You can feel that energy of cruelty, of lack of empathy, the hysteria about it.
1: Yes.
2: Is different. And it is, you can't separate the realities of social media and echo chambers and, you know, political organizing from why it feels so much more heated. But, you know, often, this is where I always come back to, Patty. One of the scars of a coming out experience is to be misunderstood, to be unnecessarily feared, to be mislabeled, to have everyone think of you as the same as everyone else in your category, whatever. And I think that experience of being mislabeled like fired a deep empathy in me. I don't want to do that to anyone else. So I'm fine fighting the theocratic Christian nationalists. I've been afraid of them my whole entire adult life. But I don't want to be that progressive who lumps every conservative Christian who is concerned about their country, who has misguided ideas about who they should be afraid of or who they should reject. I am not going to put them all in one bucket.
1: Fine.
2: Fine.
1: I will need more guidance from you to soften my heart.
2: Installment.
1: Soften our heart. We're going to do another Theology Thursday with Pastor Jackie in the weeks to come. And I've talked to John Fugelsang about joining us on the line. And I feel like there's somebody else we were going to talk to. But at any rate, we're going to do a Theology Thursday with you, Pastor Jackie. And I want to invite everybody to a service of song and prayer for our nation, which is going to be held this Sunday, July 5th at 10 a.m., which is going to be at 5001 West Gunnison right here on the northwest side of Chicago. And it's going to be at the United Christ of Church.
2: They're actually just a block east of us at Redeemer of Calvary United Methodist Church.
1: Okay.
2: There are three local congregations, including ours and the Congregational Church of Jefferson Park, which do this service every single year. It's an awesome patriotic prayer service.
1: Excellent. I'll see if I can get there. That sounds good. Before we get to go to the break, we have a conversation. By the way, awesome guest, Patty. She really is interesting. So that's from our listener, Mark. Thank you so much, Mark. Coming up in just a moment, we are going to have a conversation with a young man who you have got to learn about, this incredible documentary that he has about colored libraries. I had no idea during segregation.
2: That's wonderful.
1: They had to create their own library system around the country. Mm-hmm. So that's coming up in just a moment. So thank you so much. Oh, wait, I have until we went over the interview. Oh, I got to go because I'm running late. Thank
2: you,
1: Pastor Jackie.
2: Thank you so much.
1: And everyone go to livingwellministries.net. Thank you, Lady B. Love you all.
11: 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I'm Chris Caraccio.
12: Prosecutors have started calling witnesses at a preliminary hearing related to the murder of Charlie Kirk in Utah. It comes as Kirk's widow, Erica, and his parents are attending a hearing in the case for the first time. Prosecutors aim to convince a judge they have enough evidence to try Tyler Robinson and seek the death penalty. Kirk's family is expected to attend hearings all week where prosecutors will outline their case against Robinson. President Trump says the U.S. will either make a deal with Iran or they will finish the job. While speaking from the Oval Office today, Trump said it won't be tough to finish the job, but he would rather make a deal. He also reiterated that Iran cannot have a nuclear weapon. Peace talks between the two countries are set to resume after the funeral for Iran's supreme leader. And the U.S. will battle Belgium tonight in the round of 16 from Seattle at the World Cup. FIFA overturned the suspension of the U.S.'s Valerian Balogun, so he's now eligible to play tonight in the pivotal match. I'm Chris Caraggio, NBC News Radio.
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14: I don't know about you, but my social media feeds are flooded with lotions and potions and gadgets, all promising to unlock different components of longevity. But if you log off, take a step back from all the hype, you'll find that the actual keys to a longer, healthier life are hiding in plain sight. There are four of them. Number one, nutrition. The Mediterranean diet really is the gold standard. Number two, exercise. You should be getting 150 minutes of moderate intensity exercise or 75 minutes of vigorous intensity exercise every week, plus strength training and stretching. Number three, sleep. Sleep is when your body and your brain repair themselves. You should be getting 7 to 9 hours a night. And finally, number four often gets forgotten, socialization. It's not a bonus. It's a necessity for a healthy life, finding a sense of community, purpose, and belonging. I'm Dr. Sanjay Gupta, helping you live a better life.
15: And let's go ahead and take a look now to our Alternative Talk weather outlook for Monday. Well, we'll see mostly sunny skies today. High temperatures, not bad. Upper 70s to crusty into the low 80s in selected areas. For tonight, mostly clear, lows down about 55. For Tuesday, mostly clear with some late light rain showers. High temperatures around 77, lows around 57. For Wednesday, cloudy skies with isolated showers, a few sun breaks at times, and highs around 72.
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1: 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And again, this is a conversation you're going to want to share because there was a time in this country when a library card was a privilege you could be denied by law, not because of what you wanted to read, but because of who you were. Across the Jim Crow South, Black Americans were locked out of the public library system. So they built their own. They called them colored libraries, and the people who ran them weren't just checking out books. They were guarding a door to everything the country was trying to keep shut. Our next guest spent 16 years as a librarian and archivist right here in Chicago. Then he picked up a camera to tell that story. Rodney Freeman is director of the documentary, Are You a Librarian? The Untold Story of Black Librarians. Rodney, thank you so much, first of all, for your patience. And I know that you're busy giving a lot of interviews. So hello, hello.
24: Hey, how you doing? Thank you for having me. I appreciate this.
1: Absolutely. I have a degree in history, and I feel like there are people who think once you're a historian or you've read some history, like somehow you've learned everything. And I continue to be astounded by how much I do not know. And I think that's part of like a lot of historians' backgrounds is to be curious and to want to know more. So you spent 16 years inside libraries and you decided it's time to pick up a camera. What do you remember that moment? What was that catalyst for you?
24: Yeah, I do remember the moment. And it was really, it came because I was at a basically a American Library Association conference. And I had saw some Black men kind of gathering and kind of talking about their stories and telling their stories. And I was also in a space of a mental space where I was like, should I even be in this field anymore? And then I saw them and I was like, well, who's telling their story? And who is? And I was like, and then I was like, wait a minute. What is their story? Because when I went to library school, it was just basically, you know, libraries were segregated one day and then the next day they weren't. And I was just like, well, what is the story behind that? Like, how did they get segregated? How did they get desegregated? Who were the players? Like, what was all this stuff that nobody told me? And then I picked up a camera because I posted that picture on Facebook and somebody said, this should be a documentary. And I was like, huh, it should be a documentary. And yeah, from there, it just, you know, we went out, we got some interviews, and people started telling the story. I started finding out about these Black pioneers and his and inventors, and it was amazing. So yeah.
1: Did you have experience as a documentary filmmaker?
24: No. Okay. Whatsoever. I went to YouTube University to find out, and then I started, of course, because I am a librarian, I looked up some books and did some reading. But I also got people around me who did actually have experience in storytelling and making documentaries. And so we got together and we met for about a year before we actually started production. And then we went out into the field, and we went to New York, we went to California, we went to Atlanta, we went to all these places to capture these interviews. And then we took it all back, and we did the post-production and the editing. And so about 4 years altogether.
1: Wow. Wow. And so is this, you know, in addition to your full-time work, so you're kind of, you know, trying to schedule interviews and being on location, and this is while full-time work, right?
24: Yes.
1: That's a lot to juggle. How did you manage that?
24: Oh, you know.
1: You know, if I stop and think about it.
24: It was a little bit of something, okay, oh yeah, I'm going to take some vacation time, and you know, hey, we got some interviews to do. But we had a good balance. You know, I was fortunate to have a position where I was able to have a balance, right? I've been in positions where, you know, the life work-life balance was a little thrown off, but this position that I have now was able, allowed me to kind of go out into the field and kind of capture these stories. So I think that was pretty cool.
1: Hey, it's incredible. And so for anybody who's never heard the term of a call, because, you know, you mentioned that one day it was segregated, the next day it wasn't, or the one day it was, you know, like, when does that get, you know, turned on and off? Because I went to a school where they attempted desegregation in the 70s. And few people, you know, will talk about, like, in Chicago, how it worked for schools. And so tell us, like, you know, for people who aren't familiar with colored libraries, what did it actually mean to a community that had nowhere else to go? Right. Because at least with schools, they're like, all right, well, we'll just bus kids one place or just keep them separated, you know. So tell us about that.
24: Right. Right. So it was a pillar. It was a staple in the community. And that's the reason why we wanted to tell the story through our GIS maps, which basically kind of have the location of where some of these libraries existed. Some of them still exist. Some of them don't. But basically it tells a story that, you know, this was a community center. You know, the idea of how we use libraries today stems from colored and segregated libraries. You know, a lot of them they wanted a gathering spot. So a lot of them created space where people can come and gather, sit into the lectures, read information, you know, have organization meetings there. When some traditional libraries at the time wasn't structured as that, you know. So these pillars in the community, I mean, we have Thomas, we tell a story in the documentary about Thomas Fountain Blue, who was one of the first Black branch managers for in Louisville. And he basically came up with the concept of using the library as a community center. And so I wanted to make sure that it was forefront and center, because sometimes, even in our library history, we don't recognize Thomas Fountain Blue as this person coming up with this concept that we today use it. You know, when you go into the library, public library, you're thinking about, yeah, books, but you're also thinking about, I need to see how I can get museum passes, mm-hmm. or I need to see how I can get, like, access to, you know, resources, like, you know, government resources and stuff like that. All that concept came from him. You know, so I think, you know, making sure that, you know, people understand that, you know, these Black libraries were, I don't know, they were really special, and they're very unique to the library history. So as we celebrate, you know, American Library Association's 150, and then we celebrate America 250, you know, it's really important that we tell that whole story, you know. So
1: And what do you want people to know about Thomas Fountain Blue? Because most people haven't heard the name. What would you like to make sure that they absorb and understand?
24: Oh, and you know, and it's funny because, like, even in the documentary, you only we touch on it just a little bit, right? Because we have a voiceover who kind of we have found this this write-up that he wrote to American Library Association in their conference back in 1922, where he presented and said, you know, we should start using libraries as community centers, right? And so, you know, the primary sources, like the information, I want people to know that, like, I'm just not, you know, putting this in a documentary and saying that this is legit. Like, there is actual proof that you can point back to that Thomas Fountain Blue actually started this concept. And then, I mean, it was unique, right? Because there were a lot of Black librarians that were getting rejected from, you know, some universities because they wouldn't accept people of color, right? So he took it upon himself to train them. So a lot of the first Black librarians went through his program that he started, you know. So it's and again, like I said, the documentary only touches on it. But once you start doing your research about it and start pulling on that string, you start seeing that, you know, he was a major player in the library world.
1: And the librarians, you know, as you mentioned, it's a community space. And you said that they were on the front line, though, as well. A front line, you know, against what? Let people know.
24: Yeah, against segregation, against racism, you know, against fighting for book bans. You know, this book ban stuff, it goes through cycles, right? And so, I mean, you take it all the way back to slavery. Right. You could take it all the way back to, you know, people writing laws saying that you can't teach Black people how to read. And then, you know, people banning, you know, this what they call the abolitionist pamphlets and books, you know, to say free Black people and stuff like that. That stuff was banned. So, I mean, it is really one of those things that you see with the history that even during civil rights movement, right, public libraries were on the front line. You have in the documentary, we talk about the 1939 sit-in. Now, we're not talking about the 50s or the 60s. We're talking back in 1939. You know, you had Samuel Tucker in Alexandria, Virginia, who came up and said, hey, we're going to use the library to make our case that, you know, hey, we should be able to have access to this material that we're paying for through our taxes.
1: Yeah.
24: Everybody's paying for it through the taxes, but we're being told we can't access this material. So you know, and then, you know, we actually had to take this part out about Thurgood Marshall, but Thurgood Marshall had some of his first law cases to desegregate public libraries. So, you know, Martin Luther King, when they did the march on Washington, like they had a press release that came out that said, we want these institutions desegregated now. And public libraries was on it, was one of the things that was on it. So it's really important to understand that, you know, public libraries, Black librarians have had a role in history. So.
1: I was just going to say, there's something it occurred to me, and if for folks who can't see video, I'm looking down, I'm like, just there's so much as we are in, you know, the 250th year of this country, and to not know this very important part of it, I'm so grateful that you're bringing it to us to open our eyes, to open our hearts too, I think is a big part of this, to understanding how control of people's minds, of access to information and knowledge it can be so harmful, but the reaction to it is incredible. It exemplifies the human spirit and the dedication to helping another person, right? To be able to have access to everything. We're going to continue our conversation with documentary filmmaker Rodney Freeman. We're very excited about this documentary, and I think that folks need to know about this project that he's also launched called Voices of the Colored Libraries, as well as his documentary, Are You a Black Librarian? And we'll talk more, The Untold Story of Black Librarians. Are You a Librarian? The Untold Story of Black Librarians. We'll continue our conversation when we come back on WCPT 820 Heartland Signal, KKNW 1150, KTNF AM 950, and of course, all of our digital platforms, including our podcast of this interview.
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1: Thank you so much for joining us. We continue our conversation with our incredible guests. You know, history only survives if somebody refuses to let it disappear. So we're glad that you're joining us for this conversation on WCPT 820 Heartland Signal, KKNW 1150, KTNF AM 950, and of course, everywhere digitally. The thing about our history is the records. There's so many records that exist, in particular when we're talking about libraries, they're sitting in boxes and basements, fading out as time goes by, one water stain at a time. And our guest decided that wasn't acceptable. Rodney Freeman is back alongside the documentary. He's launched a project called Voices of the Colored Libraries. It maps these libraries. It records the people who still remember them. And it does that before memory is gone for good. So, Rodney, this is something I'm really curious about because you know, when you began this as a newbie to documentary filmmaking, but with the expertise of your library experience and work, was there one interview that just kind of caught you off guard, that kind of took your breath away that you want to? I mean, I'm sure there were a lot, so I know these are all your babies too. So I had to make you focus on one.
24: Yeah. Oh man, it's so many interviews, right? But I will say though, one of our favorite interviews. It was a quick interview because she was working at the time with Dr. Carla Hayden. That was one of our favorite interviews, you know, going to DC and being able to talk to her and just the amount of knowledge that she has, like, about this subject and like about a lot of stuff that we talked about. Like we talked about what Harold's Chicken does she go to? to you know, her getting like in the depths of Black librarianship and like tracing it from you know people who started from the past, who works for the Library of Congress now. It was a really awesome interview talking to Dr. Carla Hayden. So that was a really great one, but it's so many. You know, I can also tell you about we interviewed Sasha Orange, mm-hmm. who used to work for the American Library Association, who actually started the MLK celebration that they had.

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1: You know, just that she started that library for Randall Robinson in D.C., you know, the Arthur Ashe International Library that he had there. It's not there anymore, but you know, her story was amazing, and it was it's kind of heartbreaking too, because like I think a month later she passed away. So but a lot of stories. We did over 146 to date, and this is, and that's in person, online, and then some pre-interviews, you know, because there were some pre-interviews of some people that, you know, unfortunately, you know, we can't get everybody into the documentary, but we're trying to, you know, make sure that we can have a website where people can see everybody's oral history, because I think it's important, because there was a lot of great stuff.
2: And does that already live online for folks to see those interviews?
1: Yeah, so if they go to our YouTube channel, you can see the people that we have online. Now, we haven't put up the ones that we did for the documentary yet. We kind of sequestered those. But the ones that are online, you can see like a clip, like a 2 to 5 minute clip, and then you'll see a link in the description that'll take you to their full interview.
2: And remind folks the YouTube channel.
1: It's Are You a Librarian? I don't think there's any numbers after it, but if you type in Are You a Librarian, it should take you to our channel.
2: Because you mentioned, did you say 104? How many interviews?
1: 146.
2: 146. Wow. Now, you know, you mentioned that you're you know, over 4 years, you've done these interviews, you've gone to locations all across the country. That's a beast of editing right there. I mean, that is, and because you had to carve that story, how long did what was the length of the run of the documentary? Where did it land at? 4 hours?
1: The initial uh-huh. documentary, I love Byron, because Byron, I mean, he is basically our videographer, our DP, and he is the person that, you know, throughout everything has been from the jump to the end. And when we put that whole build out, our first build out, it was 4 hours. From start to finish. And this is just talking heads. This is no B-roll, no anything, no special effects, just talking heads, 4 hours. And it's interesting because, like, I mean, we can see it now. We could definitely turn it into a series, because we can spend an hour just on the civil rights movement, right? You know, how much stuff we have. We can spend an hour just on, you know, the black segregating colored libraries. We can spend, you know, so we have a lot of footage that we can probably go back. I would say probably next year, try to go back and see how we can do like smaller episodes and one-offs. But yeah, 4 hours. And then we scaled it all the way down to about an hour and 50 minutes. That's where we're sitting at right now. And then we did a smaller version that's online, is our 20 minute version. We did 20 minute version as well. So yeah.
2: But, and are you doing festivals or about to do festivals? Tell us a little bit about that journey.
1: Yeah, so it's been interesting, because this is our first time doing, you know, this is definitely my first time doing the festival circuit. But and we got into three. We got into three film festivals. And, I'm definitely grateful for being able to put it in front of people who might not have known this story. Like, it's special. You know, that's special for me. But we've been doing a lot of film screenings for libraries. And that's really where I'm loving it, because, like, even, you know, librarians, black, white, whoever, they're coming up and saying, I didn't even know that. You know, I'm going to look some more of this up, or I'm going to find out who that person was. And I think that's what I really want people to take away, is that, you know, librarians to take away that, you know, making sure that we know our history, right? Because we're on the front lines of helping people access information. And I want to make sure that we know our complete history while we're out there helping people as well. So
2: it just occurred to me just how healthy that spark of, oh, I didn't know that, then becomes the next step of finding out more because of that curiosity. So you're not only, you know, bringing these stories to life, but you're also, you know, inspiring other people to continue sharing that story, right? Is that, I'm guessing that's a big part of the goal, is to get other people enthusiastic. Yep.

0: Yes, that exposure, you know.
1: Yes.
0: I think just exposing them, and then it's just like that's what we do in librarianship, right? We expose you to something, and it's like just blows your mind, and then you're like, oh, I want to know more, you know.
1: Yeah.
0: So yeah.
1: I've heard so many moments like that, whether it's in politics or in health or just a lot of different areas, you know, law. And so I think that having it be about librarians, as you mentioned, that's the role of a librarian. And do you remember moments throughout your career where you've seen somebody at any age level, but I'm guessing in particular kids, where they go, I want to know more, right? Isn't that great?
0: Oh yeah. Oh yeah. I did this, so before this, I did this thing called the Black Male Archives, where we captured all these positive stories about Black men. And then I was at a school. They had like a little, it was like a community day where people could come in. And so I was kind of, you know, showing this database. And this young gentleman came up to me and was like, you probably not going to have anything in here that I like. I was like, try me. And he was like, I want something about, cars, and I pulled up and I typed it in. I pulled up and it had this story about this this Black male who was able to drive a car with only having one arm. And the guy was like, whoa, I'm gonna look up some more about that. He wrote down the name and everything like that. I was like, yeah,
1: yep.
0: That's it right there. So yeah,
1: that's so cool. You know, you have this, you know, the Voices of the Colored Libraries, and someone can pull it up on their phone. Is that right? The like finding the
0: Correct.
1: Different places. Walk us through that a little bit.
0: Right. So the map. It's five maps, and there's one main map that really tells the history of colored and segregated libraries. And in that main map, we have all of the, and I don't want to say that this is the end all be all map, right? Because there's a number of libraries sometimes that they don't have any type of markers. The roads have been changed. Mm. So as people come to us, you know, we'll put more information within the map. But currently right now we stand in about 85 locations that we've mapped. And I have to give a shout out to my researcher, Kennedy Brooks, who helped me with this. When we started the documentary, we started finding all of these addresses. And so she actually got together a spreadsheet and was just basically keeping track of all of these colored and segregated libraries. And so we was like, well, we would like to map this so people can go in and see where the library is at. Maybe we can go out and capture some stories and like put the story and the address together. And so, so that first map tells the overview. And then the four maps that we have the story about Nashville, a Negro Public Library. We have the story about Montgomery Black Library, and we have the story about Jacksonville, and we have the story about Savannah. And I really love Savannah because they actually just won an award for renovating their color segregated
1: library.
0: Oh,
1: wow. Okay.
0: So I really do encourage people to check that out. Now, if you give me a couple more days, you'll start seeing like some oral histories pinned to the map as well. But, you know, it's one of those things that I feel like once you know, you can't unknow, and you want to start doing some more research. And yeah, I think people are definitely going to like it. So those five maps.
1: Okay.
0: Right now, we're going to do more, but five maps right now.
1: And what's the best place for the folks to access those maps?
0: So it's at our, I have the link, but it's going to be on our website, which is going to be History's Playground. It's also going to be on Wilmington Public Library, who we did a grant with Wilmington Public Library, Reminisce Preservation, which is my company, and then also Tracy Hall and Johnson C. Smith. So it should be on all of our websites eventually. But History's Playground is where they can find it as well.
1: Outstanding. Okay, so I mentioned about our country's 250th anniversary, and your film's whole argument is that Black librarians led the fight against censorship in this country. And as we celebrate, as we turn 250, we're going to hear the word freedom a lot. So meanwhile, we are living through one of the biggest waves of book banning in modern American history. And you look right now at what's happening against everything you found in that history. What does it tell you?
0: You know, and I have a deep sigh because it's something that I didn't think of, me being a 46-year-old man, would be here saying that we still have to continue to fight for freedom. You know, I didn't think that I would have to, you know, talk to my kids about, you know, this good trouble, you know, getting into good trouble. I thought those were just stories that were just going to be in books, right? But that was, you know, me being naive. I now know that, you know, we need to always have a constant watch on and make sure we have checks that we don't let people take away our freedoms, you know, for everyone, you know. And it's one of those things I never imagined, you know. I never thought when we was doing this film, when we started it, I just wanted to talk about the subtle erasure that our profession, you know, somehow happened where they didn't talk about Black librarians, right? You know, I wanted to talk and hit home. It just so happened that at the time we were doing this, and then 2025 happened, and you see deliberate erasure and people taking down and removing databases and websites and information about Tuskegee Airmen and Harriet Tubman. It's just like, I was blown away. And I was like, you know what? But I read books about what they did when Black librarians were faced, when Black folks were faced with this type of stuff in the past, and how they resisted. And I was like, I find hope in that resistance and that resilience and what they were doing, where they were like, oh, you say I can't check out this book? I'm going to go to the basement and check it out anyway. Or, you know, we're going to make sure that we have groups over here that's showing people how to read through comic books, and we're showing people how to vote, and like the Freedom Libraries. Now, so it's so much that I found comfort in and hope in. And that's what I want to pass on to this generation of new librarians, you know, our future generation, my kids, you know, that look, you know, there's a roadmap, right? You know, we can get through this, but we're just going to have to make sure that we fight for it.
1: I am so grateful for, I think a lot of us felt naive. I think that we feel like we didn't keep our foot on the pedal. And so I want to thank you for not only shining a light on the resistance that these folks demonstrated, and the resilience, and also a reminder to be vigilant. So that's what I think this will serve for our audience, for everyone that has the opportunity. And I'm encouraging everyone to go to YouTube and find, Are You a Librarian is the name of the YouTube channel. Excellent. And again, our guest, Rodney Freeman, our Chicago's very own. I don't care where you live. We're still going to call you ours.
0: Right.
1: Again, his documentary is Are You a Librarian? The Untold Story of Black Librarians. And you also mentioned a website, History's Playground.
0: Yes, History's Playground. That's our digital archive where we'll have all of our content. So the maps will be on that site.
1: Well, when your journey takes you back through Chicago, please don't hesitate to reach out. We'd love to have you in studio. And we want to continue this conversation with you, to continue to let people know, to learn more, to be inspired to do more, too. So thank you so much, Rodney.
0: Thank you. I appreciate you. Thank you.
1: Absolutely. Remarkable. I can't wait to see it. Love everybody. Have a great night. Bye, Lady B.
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3: A very happy sunny Monday to you. This is Eric Reiner here with you on KKNW. Time now for a quick look at our traffic. Southbound I-5, sluggish around Green Lake and again just south of 520. Northbound I-5 slows just north of I-90. Otherwise, it's light volumes on our freeways at this hour. Sunshine and 73 degrees here in Seattle at this hour. We'll see sunset tonight at 9:08 p.m.
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5: NBC News Radio, I'm Chris Caraccio. For the first time, Charlie Kirk's widow, Erica, and his parents are attending a court hearing of the suspect accused of killing the conservative activist. Judge Tony Graff said he's aware things may get emotional.
6: And the court recognizes that this hearing may invoke emotion from everyone, and that the court understands the human nature of that.
5: Tyler Robinson is appearing in a court in Utah today. Prosecutors aim to convince a judge that they have enough evidence to try him and seek the death penalty. Kirk's family is expected to attend hearings all week, where prosecutors will outline their case against Robinson. He's accused of fatally shooting Kirk at Utah Valley University last September. Extreme heat that's been gripping half of the nation is being blamed for at least 25 deaths. Over 150 million Americans across the eastern U.S. were subjected to record-setting heat on the 4th of July, with heat alerts issued from the Midwest to the Deep South and to the Northeast. National Guard members in Washington, D.C. were seen helping heat victims attending the America 250 festivities. An investigation is underway after a man was shot to death by two members of the National Guard in Memphis. Authorities say local police officers were in pursuit of an armed suspect early yesterday morning when National Guard soldiers assigned to the Memphis Safe Task Force joined the case. They say 20-year-old Tyron Johnson opened fire with a handgun and was fatally shot as a result. Buckingham Palace is issuing contradicting statements regarding Prince Harry's accommodations for his upcoming trip to the UK. It comes after a spokesperson for the estranged prince said he had accepted an invitation to stay at Buckingham Palace, with the palace saying Harry wouldn't stay at the royal residence. Reports from CBS News say Prince Harry missed a deadline at the end of last week due to Buckingham Palace needing a minimum notice to host guests like the prince. I'm Chris Caraggio, NBC News Radio.
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3: Time now for a quick look at our KKNW weather outlook. Sunshine through the afternoon and a high near 81. Tonight, mostly clear with a low around 56. A sunny Tuesday expected, but some clouds moving in late Tuesday afternoon. We'll see a high near 78. Increasing clouds again Tuesday night with a low around 57. And then a mostly cloudy Wednesday with a high near 72. Back to sunshine for Thursday.
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0: The horizon is wide and the highway is calling. That means it's time for another episode of American Road Trip Talk. I'm your host, Gary Mance, with a welcome and an invitation to travel the byways and back roads of yesteryear, searching for America in every incomparable mile. Welcome once again, ladies and gentlemen. Glad to have you along for the ride. 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We'll be back with the interview right after this.
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0: The horizon is wide and the highway is calling once again. That means it's time for another episode of American Road Trip Talk. I'm your host, Gary Mance, with a welcome and an invitation to travel the byways and back roads of yesteryear, searching for America in every incomparable mile, because that is who we are and what we are about. I am so happy today to welcome Carol Holloman and Nigel Morley, my two guests who are experts in the ways of understanding, you know, state capitals and what it is to travel them. As a matter of fact, well, I'll get to that in just a moment there. But Carol and Nigel, welcome to both of you. I'm so glad you could make it today.
5: Thanks a lot. Appreciate it.
6: Yeah, thank you. We're glad to be here.
0: Rather than me reading biographies there, why don't we just hear a bit from both of you about your background and how it is that you got connected with your organization. Carol, let's start with you.
6: All right. I am the cultural practice director at Dimensional Innovations, which means that I lead the cultural practice. Our clients are cultural organizations, so museums, visitor centers, and of course, state capitals. Been doing this about 18 years, and my job is to sort of lead from a very high level and do sort of be matchmaker, help find the right projects, put the right team together and get the project going. And then I hand it off to folks like Nigel to take it forward.
0: Beautiful. And Nigel, did you hear that? She's high level there. I hope that doesn't, I hope that's just not another way of saying high maintenance, but I do.
6: Depends on who you ask.
5: No, I'm lower level, but that means I get a lot more. I get to do a lot more fun stuff. I'm a creative director at Dimensional Innovations, and I help to make bring these stories to life. You've got three things, right? You've got places, you've got stories, and you've got experiences. And places like we're going to talk about today, Wyoming, they've got an awesome place. They've got an awesome story. DI helps to make that an experience. So that's the role I have with an amazing team of designers and artists and fabricators at Dimensional Innovations.
0: Great to have a team like that. That's your all-star team right there, the A-team. Yeah. Let me ask you, Nigel, to tell us about about Wyoming, and Carol, please feel free to weigh in there, but about Wyoming, I have been to Wyoming there. You know, it's interesting because I've been to Casper, Wyoming there. I haven't been to Cheyenne, interestingly enough, there, but I have been to Casper. Wyoming is just great. One of the things I found, too, and this is just an incidental detail, but it's certainly comforting to know, when you go there, they've made a commitment to providing these rest areas, people where you can turn out, park, you know, pump some air into your tires, and just, it's not like you can sleep overnight there or anything, but you can rest for 20 minutes before you hit the road again, and they're very well equipped, very well maintained. I think that's state of the art, really.
5: Yeah, Wyoming's glorious. It's a beautiful, beautiful state. But when you think about it, you think about Yellowstone and the Tetons and just those gorgeous byways up there. And you forget about small towns like, well, it's not a small town, but a decent-sized town like Cheyenne and everything that it has to offer. So when Carol was the first one to go out there to see the building and talk to the folks about their dreams for it, so maybe she can talk a bit about how we started down that road.
0: Yes, please do, Carol.
6: Sure. Yes. I'm not sure if you're aware of the history of that building, but the first installation was in 1888. And I think it took about 25 years to complete the original building, 1917, I believe. And it didn't have its first renovation until the 1970s. And by then, let's just say restoration of really beautiful buildings wasn't at a peak at that time. They were mowing buildings like that down during the 60s and 70s. And that was when the Preservation Act really kind of came into being. And there people were more concerned with progress and modern than restoring these beautiful old buildings. And so they had actually sheetrocked over and put drop ceilings into this beautiful, gorgeous building. And it wasn't until the early 2000s that the folks that, you know, had inherited the building by that time had accidentally, like, went through some walls and did some minor repairs and realized there were soaring ceilings with glass, stained glass, and trompe l'oeil walls, original trompe l'oeil painted walls, gorgeous woodwork, beautiful marble floors that were all covered up. It was just this beautiful treasure hiding right in plain sight, right in front of them. And so that's when they, and the building was way overdue for a renovation, so they went into a $300 million restoration effort. So that was from 2016 to 2019. And after 2019, they said, well, this is wonderful, but now we want people to come visit it. We want it to be, this is not just for the people who work there. This is not just for the legislators and the, you know, the governors and the, you know, the folks that make all the laws. This is for the people. This is the whole point of this building was for the citizens. And so they brought us in. We won a national competition to tell the story of not just the building, but also, make it accessible and make it something that citizens want to come visit.
0: That's good. Congratulations. To win a national competition in anything is extraordinary. That's something, an achievement that you can celebrate over a lifetime.
5: Yeah.
6: Thank you.
0: And Nigel, please weigh in.
5: So the building itself is an awesome story, but there's some amazing stories that come right out of the heart of Cheyenne and from the Capitol building. I mean, I don't know how many people know that Wyoming is known as the Equality State, and there's a reason for that. I didn't know until we were sitting there in the building itself, listening to the folks. You didn't know that.
0: I can guess that they're the first state that gave women the right to vote.
5: You are absolutely right. Did you know that they are the first? Let me make sure I got there. The first government in the world to grant full voting rights to women. The first government in the world to do that. That's a story you got to tell. And the fact that we can put people in the building, in the room where that document was signed, the historic Supreme Court chamber is still in that building. The new Supreme Court is down the road, down a block. And if you go to the Capitol, you can walk down the block and visit the Supreme Court and the Judicial Learning Center down there as well. But We got the created a replica of the Constitution, and that's in the historic chamber, and you can look at that, and there's an interactive next to it, so you can explore it and dig down into it and learn about that. We designated a whole hall downstairs with meeting rooms. It's a suffrage hall, so we can celebrate all the amazing women that had a role in pursuing suffrage for the state and for the people of that state, mm-hmm. and then making that known across the nation. It's a remarkable story. And for you to stand on it like a family trip out there and to go into this building and realize that you're standing where that document was signed and though that change was made way, way back, what was that, 1869, they signed the voting rights for women. That's fabulous, right?
0: Oh, it definitely is. And I would note, it's a statement of the obvious, but the idea of suffrage in any regard is going to invite resistance. You can count on it. It's automatic because there are those who benefit materially from the status quo. And some people just like it that way, the old-fashioned way, and they're stodgy and they don't want to change their position. Some people just fear change. So anything that's forward-looking can seem revolutionary and even highly inappropriate to certain people with certain points of view. They're kind of stuck on their dime, as it were.
5: But I love that in the building, we're able to make those conversations approachable and accessible and not scary and get people excited about it, as well as some of the other stuff that are just remarkable. Did you know there's all these fossils in the building?
0: No.
5: In the floors, in the tile floors, there are fossils from the quarry where they got the stone for the tile floors. And you'll be amazed how many times you walk around and see all these fossils looking up at you from the floor. There's other amazing things. Like there's a piece of the building that's installed upside down on purpose. I won't tell you what it is because I think people should go there and figure out what it is. But upside stuff like down, that is kind of magical and special.
0: Now, is this like something akin to kissing the Blarney Stone?
5: No. They in the middle of all Mother Nature's beauty out there, they realized that they were building something and it was gorgeous and remarkable and amazing, and they didn't want to compete with Mother Nature. So they made a mistake on purpose just to show that humans aren't perfect like the beauty of nature around them.
0: Well, nature appreciates the hat tip, but it didn't need us to point that out.
5: No, it did not. But we've got other amazing experiences there as well. There's some amazing people that climbed some of the mountains, the Tetons, before any of us, or did some remarkable things around the state. So we took this old vault downstairs in the Capitol, and we turned it into a little art gallery. And we have like three beautiful paintings in there, except they're not paintings; they're screens. And if you look carefully at them, they start to move slightly. And there's a button below and you touch the button and they come to life and they tell you one of these three stories about these amazing people in the state.
0: That's fantastic. Carol, what is your perspective on all of this and your experience with it?
6: Well, I will say this. The folks that put this together, the committee of, you know, legislators, lawmakers, and executive folks that put this together really, really care about this project. They care about the building, but as much or more care about the stories and the people. So this was about restoring the building, of course, and making sure it was something that was suitable for, you know, its purpose. But also they wanted to make it approachable. I guess there was a double-edged sword with making the building, restoring it to its grandeur, because it's also a little bit intimidating. What they want is people to know that they call it the people's house. This is your house. This is the Wyomingans' house. Everybody is always welcome. And they want future active citizens, current, but also future active citizens. And the huge, huge focus on student groups. So Wyoming citizens, student groups, as well as tourists. But those student groups, I think, was the soft spot and the core of who our audience was, and really making sure that they understand how government works and really encouraging them to be a part of it. We have this, one of my favorite, I have a couple different favorite things in the building. It's hard to choose, but one of them, we call it a civics lab, and it was specifically for the K-12, or I guess you could call it maybe fourth grader through 12th graders, where they learn all of those things at a level that makes sense to the school age kids. And it's all done in a cartoon-ish type of a style. And it uses examples that matter to kids and that they can understand, such as, for example, why do I have to wear a bike helmet? Well, it's the law. Well, why is it the law? How'd that become a law? Can we change that law? Well, sure. Let's talk about that. And it's, you know, that's wonderful. And there's another beautiful, beautiful recreated room with period wallpaper and curtains and furnishings, very rich and deep, that has these beautiful old paintings that move. They're videos, but they look like paintings that are moving until they actually get started. That is just a feast for the eyes.
0: That would be amazing. Yeah, that would be just great. Is there anything on the order of an IMAX involving this? Maybe that need is already met.
5: I'll say that on our first or second visit out there, they took us up to the dome. And it's a scary little climb up to the dome, but it was amazing to get all the way up in there to see the signatures of the people back in late 1800s that have signed on the beams and the wood. And we felt, but kids and stuff have got to get up there and see all that. But obviously, it's just not safe enough to do that. So we took a drone and we flew it from the floor of the Capitol Rotunda up to the ceiling and then threw up into the dome. And then we created an interactive down throughout different spots in the Capitol. So a kid can come up there and kind of fly that drone through the building and visit the top level and all the way through, and then fly out the window in the dome and circle the gold covered Capitol dome and fly around the Capitol and fly back in. So they can see that sort of in person and give them that opportunity, which they wouldn't normally have.
0: I think the closest I've come to something like that for a 5-minute ride was Soarin. Then when you go to Epcot, Soarin. You look at your feet there, and they're only up about two feet, you know. And I go, well, there's the ground. I could, you know, if I wanted to step up, which I wouldn't do, but I mean, you could do that. And it's amazing all the sensory overload you go through.
5: Yep.
0: And then when we left, I asked one of the tour guides there how long that ride actually is, and she said 5 minutes. She said 5 minutes. It's a 5-minute tour de force.
5: Yeah, we were working on that Droman interactive, and I got queasy quite a few times as we were developing the different parts of it.
0: The whole idea that you can have this kind of experience reminds me of when I went to IMAX, because you've got the full screen. And then you have things, some of it's computer-generated, CGI is what they called it at the time, computer-generated imagery there. And then some of it just is more static, you know, but you can go in and have that kind of experience if you want to. I went to a planetarium in Reno for Pete's sake, there where you had some of that, and they had, this is the night sky and this is how it changes. Here's what it looks like from the southern hemisphere in Australia. We can't see it here. You get the Southern Cross, which they can see and we can't there. And it opens a whole window, not just on the world, but on the galaxy itself.
6: I will mention a huge part of the mission that we were given when we embarked on this. We actually got started on this in 2021, and it so it's been a 4 or 5 year journey at this point. Nigel, as the creative genius behind it all, can speak to this a little bit more eloquently than I do. But one of the tenets that we had on the project was trust the building. So this was, you know, gorgeous 1880s building. That everything that we put into it could not detract from this $3 million renovation. So the Nigel and team's charge was create all this beautiful stuff, make it contemporary for contemporary audiences, make sure to include technology when you can, but it should look like it sprang from the 1880s at the same time. and that it was part. It should almost melt into the background like it was part of the original construction. So I don't know if Nigel wants to expand on that a little bit.
5: Oh yeah, that was a real pleasure because trying to find the right materials, the right finishes, the right wood that matched the wood that was used there when it was originally built. We found some remarkable craftspeople that helped build these different, whether it was an interpretive panel or the wayfinding that's made out of bronze on the outside and inside of the building. All these different little moments that were that celebrated the craftsmanship and the beauty of the original building. That was a pleasure. I met some amazing artists in the process of putting this together.
0: That would be amazing. And there's a lot to be tapped when it comes to that. I mean, I can't draw a straight line, but there are people who could really turn this into something that's multimodal, you know, and they have that ability. I've always admired that, you know, to be coming from the right side of your brain as where that creative side there and to utilize it in a way that everybody can enjoy.
5: Yeah, yeah. Another way we were able to celebrate artists is all the meeting rooms, we designated them each one to have a different sort of message. So all the meeting rooms are associated with a different part of the state. So you go into meeting rooms and you'll see images, photography and interpretive panels about that part of the state. So everybody knows about Yellowstone, but there's some other amazing things throughout the state. So you can look at those. There are other meeting rooms that are focused on these trailblazers in voting rights. There's another meeting room dedicated totally to the wild animals of Wyoming. So it was wonderful to meet these photographers that had spent the night in a river so they could get that perfect shot of a moose that we are now celebrating on the wall in a meeting room at the state capitol. So some beautiful imagery, and then an art gallery is in the building as well that has a rotation of art all the time going on. Is whenever you visit there, there'll probably be something new and fresh to look at.
0: What part did the Pony Express play in the development of these areas?
5: I actually don't know, Carol. Do you? I don't know if they had a role. The railroad obviously had a huge role, and the reason Cheyenne is where it is because it was right on that railroad chute across the lower half of Wyoming, mm-hmm. which is remarkable, really, because you look at the lower half of Wyoming and it's flat, it's fairly barren, and the kind of the hope and the optimism of the people that decided let's build an enormous, gorgeous Capitol building in this kind of dead piece of land, and they built it, and it's amazing that they chose to do it there. And now it's a remarkable city with lots of other things to look at and enjoy while you're there.
0: But without losing that Wild West feel.
5: Exactly. Yeah. Yeah. Yeah.
0: The when I've been to, they have the sweet grass there that I remember, in Vidalia onions that you can get, and it's there. And then, you know, you just, they can celebrate that as well in the same way that Washington State, for example, celebrates apples. You get to Wenatchee and play, and that's 100 miles from Seattle there. And in central Washington, you have all these beautifully harvested apples and they show up throughout the state there. So it becomes emblematic.
5: Yeah, there's some great eating in Cheyenne. I had some really good steaks on all our meetings out there.
0: That is so great that you mentioned that, because one of the best steaks I ever ate was in a place, and I cannot remember the name of it, or I'd give them some props here, but it was located in Sheridan, Wyoming. Now they have this, if you go there, you ask for the famous steakhouse there, they'll get you there, but you go there and, man, that's one of the best steaks I ever had in my life. And I've had them in some pretty swanky places there as the budget and opportunity would allow. And to have that just is a fascinating thing. That's a place where I saw a lady there who looked like she was, she was a very pretty lady. And she looked like there that she was a lady of some action. She's not going to be a homebody. She was the opposite of a homebody. She's going to be out and about, uh-huh. a social butterfly, you know. and she wore this this top. I'll never forget it. And it said, "Mama tried." So that's advertising your personality, right? You're just putting it out
5: there.
0: Yeah,
5: yeah, yeah.
0: Yes.
5: Yeah, Cheyenne's it's a fun city. We because of how long, like Carol was saying, it started in 2021. So we made I can't count how many visits we made out there. But we got to meet some wonderful people and explore all their different restaurants and hotels. There's the Plains Hotel right down in the heart by the train station, has been there for a century or more.
6: 1880s, I think. Yeah.
5: And I swear it's probably maybe a little haunted, but I don't know for sure.
0: That's a story for another day and another episode. Carol Holloman and Nigel Morley, so great to have you with us today. We're going to close this by asking you to direct our folks to your website so they can get up close and personal with you too.
6: We are at www.dimin.com, dimin.com.
0: Well, thank you both for joining us today. It was a real pleasure. The time flew, and I hope that our paths will cross on air or in person sometime soon.
6: You'll come see the Capitol.
5: Thanks so much.
0: I definitely will do so. I mean, that's a promise I've made to myself. You got it. Thank you, folks. Have a great afternoon, great weekend.
6: Thanks
5: a lot. Appreciate it.
0: Well, that's it for us, ladies and gentlemen. And I want to thank you for tuning into American Road Trip Talk, along with Thomas and Becky Rep, co-founders of American Road Magazine. 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
3: Hi, everybody. This is Anson Williams from Happy Days, and I'm so excited to tell you about American Road. 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
7: NBC News Radio. I'm Chris Caraggio. Prosecutors have started calling witnesses at a preliminary hearing related to the murder of Charlie Kirk in Utah. This comes as Kirk's widow Erica and his parents are attending a hearing in the case for the first time. Prosecutors aim to convince a judge that they have enough evidence to try Tyler Robinson and seek the death penalty. Kirk's family is expected to attend hearings all week where prosecutors will outline their case against Robinson. President Trump is cheering the launch of his new investment accounts for children. While speaking today from the Oval Office, he said the accounts are absolutely incredible for children. He also said the accounts will help them become very wealthy people. Trump rang the opening bell from the Oval Office as he hosted officials from the New York Stock Exchange and NASDAQ to commemorate the launch. The Treasury Department introduced the Trump accounts on July 4th, enabling contributions and providing an updated app for parents to fund accounts and access financial education tools. I'm Chris Caraggio, NBC News Radio.
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10: Now, this next segment is a segment with live listener call-ins from previous shows, and you'll be hearing their questions, their successes, and their experiences with Tahibo Tea. So please do give us a call and let us know how the tea works for you. Thank you.
11: So, first-time caller, I've listened to your show once or twice here and there. Forgive me for only doing it two times, but I really appreciate your product. I bought it, and I'm an extremely healthy person. Always have been. When I was in my early 20s, I'm 70. When I was in my early 20s, I was exposed to a man. I was very fortunate to be exposed to a man who wrote a complete course on life that you will never see in any university or any schools. And when I read that, it was like light every single page.
10: Wow.
11: Anyways, to get to my thing with your tea.
10: Uh-huh.
11: Once again, I'm very, very healthy. So I've been drinking your tea now for a couple of months, and I'll be honest, I haven't noticed anything as far as my health because I've been extremely healthy. But
10: right.
11: Boy, I'll tell you, I love that tea, and it has replaced many of the things that I have drank before. And so I'm looking at it right now in my refrigerator, in fact.
10: Nice. Well, you know, when you really will see a difference is when you go for your annual physical and you get your blood work done and everything like that, you'll notice that even if your numbers have already been good, that they're actually going to even get better. The last time I went for my annual physical, and what I usually do is I go and when I'm making the appointment to see my doctor, I ask the receptionist to also book the lab appointment so I can go get my lab work done, because I know for my annual physical it's going to make me go, get my lab work, right? And
11: right.
10: I'll go get the lab work a week or two before seeing him, so that by the time I go see him, he's already got it, so I don't, have to go back and forth. And so last time I went in, he's looking at my blood chart as I walk into his office, and he says to me, he goes, "You've got the best blood in the whole building." He says, "Your blood is better than my 21-year-old receptionist answering the phones at the front." And he goes, "Really?" I says, "Why?" He goes, "Well," he says, "your hemoglobin count is 17.0. And I says, "Well, I'm not a doctor, man. What's that mean?" He says, "Well," he says, "an adult male should have between 13.2 and 17.1, and yours is 17.0. I go, "Thanks a lot, Doc. I'll see you another year."
11: That's great. And obviously the tea does help the hemoglobin and get that oxygen going, because, that's one thing that we have a big shortage of oxygen compared to what it was, 100 years ago or so, because of all of our so-called technological advances and all the pollutions and everything. So we are breathing very poisoned air, and that is key to your health.
10: Yep.
11: Breathing is the primary function of the body.
10: Yep.
11: Everything else depends on your breath. And I'm not going to get into the Bible here, but, the Bible does state, and God breathed into man's nostrils the breath of life, and man became a living soul. But anyway, breathing is primary, and it's the most important thing to your health, is to breathe healthy air and to get that oxygen in there. Without it, you aren't breathing, you aren't living.
10: No, you're absolutely right. And, you're saying how you're in very good health. When somebody orders with us, whether they order online on TejiboTeaClub.com or they call us at our office to take the order, we don't keep track of people's debit cards or credit card numbers. Those are erased immediately. The only thing we keep on file is the person's name and address, because, of course, we want the person to get their order. And so when people do want to reorder, they do need to either call us or go online, because we don't have their credit card or automatic reshipment or anything like that, right? There's one lady from San Diego.
11: That's
10: called. Yeah. She calls up one day, and we're looking her up, and we realize that she's been a customer for about 4 years. So we go, "Can you tell us the primary reason that you're drinking the tea?" And she says, "Yes." She says, "With every order, you automatically include informational booklets that tell you about the beneficial properties of the tea, its uses, and its proper preparation directions. And right in the middle of that booklet, when you open it up like a sandwich where the staple page is, you've got about 30 things listed that the tea is good for." And we go, "Yeah." She says, "I don't want to get any of those. I'm 79 years old. I look like I'm 65. I don't take one pill, and that's the way I want to keep it."
11: That's great. It's good to hear that other people have great health. And I'll tell you, sir, I don't go to doctors. I haven't been to a doctor in probably 45 years. The only time I go to a doctor, and God bless them, because doctors are really good at putting people back together when they get injured.
10: Yeah.
11: And that's what I appreciate about our doctors. But most of the things that they do are not beneficial to health, in my opinion. I know one thing. I can still run as fast as I could run back when I was 35, and I'm 70 years old. I can do 100 in about 14.5, I think, which is flying for a 70-year-old.
10: Yeah, that's very good. Well, you know what you're saying about our doctors and conventional medicine? Our conventional medicine like you alluded to, is phenomenal when it comes to acute conditions. In other words,
11: you
10: break your leg, they'll give you a new bionic leg, and you'll be running in the Summer Olympics next year. But if you go to them and you've got a stomach ache, that's a different story, okay? They're going to give you an antibiotic, and if that doesn't work, they'll give you a different antibiotic, and that doesn't work,
11: they're going to
10: combine the two of them and jack up the dose. And by the time by the time they're finished, you'll be lucky if you don't have ulcerative colitis. And I know we get one ulcerative colitis case a month where that's exactly what's happened. A person had a stomach ache, and you know, they got messed up by the antibiotics.
11: Yep. And there you go. That's the problem.
10: Very good. Well, thank you so much for calling. God bless you, and continue good health.
11: Oh, always, sir. Okay, great. Thank you. And keep up the good work, sir. Once again, I love that tea. I just love that tea.
10: Thank you for the kind words.
12: I had a question. I have a family member that has celiac disease.
10: Uh-huh.
12: Does the tea have any helpful benefits for that?
13: Oh, very much so, because what the tea does is it builds the red corpuscles in the blood, which carry oxygen to the organs and cells, and it helps promote building the immune system so that the immune system doesn't have a reaction to, in celiac disease, eating gluten, which creates inflammation. And so from both of those standpoints, the tea is a phenomenal anti-inflammatory, the tea is a phenomenal immune builder, and also in celiac disease, it'll help heal the intestines lining, which is what the celiac disease typically attacks. So from that standpoint, it's very, very, very effective for that.
12: Oh, okay. Well, I appreciate the information.
14: Hi, Yolande. I just wanted to let you know that I've been drinking the tea for 6 months or so, and it got rid of my gout.
10: Uh-huh.
14: And a friend of mine, I gave her some of the tea in one of your books, and she bought 8 pounds from you.
10: Uh-huh.
14: And she noticed, well, she burned her hand and wrist cooking the other morning, and put it on my wife's phone, the picture of it.
10: Uh-huh.
14: And my wife called her and told her to take the tea and put it on a gauze and put it on the burn, and the pain went away right away, and the redness went away within a few hours, and the three blisters that were coming up turned into little dots.
10: Uh-huh.
14: So it works on burns, too.
10: It absolutely does, and I'll talk about those conditions, both those conditions, gout and burns, because the tea does work topically, as your wife mentioned to the friend. Now, how long had you been suffering with gout?
14: Well, I had kidney stones that they told me was caused by uric acid and asked me if I had gout. This was years ago.
10: Huh?
14: And I said, well, what's that? And they said, well, your foot or your toe joints get all sore, and my right toe was always kind of sore in the joint, and that's almost all gone now. I mean, I can barely feel it, but I'd only drink about 4 cups a day. I don't do the 8.
10: Not a problem. I mean, the only difference between doing 4 and 8 is that 8 expedites things, and with 4, you're still going to achieve the same results, except it'll take you a little bit longer. So it's not a huge issue, unless you're fighting a potential or life-threatening disease, in which case it's a race. In that case, it is a huge issue. You do need to beat the disease before it beats you. Now, what the tea is doing is it's helping the body to heal itself. In other words, we're not supposed to have diabetes. We're not supposed to have gout, that sort of thing. But, you know, those conditions, do occur. And with regards to gout, I mean, it's absolutely a godsend, because usually people that have gout have had it for a long time. And one time I had a funny thing occur when we went to church, and one of the parishioners comes up to me that I knew, but he was friends with a good friend of mine. And he says to me, your tea is absolutely fantastic. And I says, great. I says, what are you using it for? And he says, well, he says, I've had gout for 15 years, he says. And he says, it would get so painful. He says, it was atrocious, he says. And there really wasn't anything that was helping me. So he says, you know, your best buddy, you know, he had a bunch of the tea. And when we do ship out, let's say somebody buys 8 pounds, they get 8 individual 1 pound packages for 2 reasons. One, because that way we only have to keep one packaging on hand, the 1 pound bags. And secondly, if we shipped 8 pounds in one bag, you'd have to be a weightlifter to lift it up to the stove. So, you know, when somebody buys 8 pounds, you know, they'll have 8 individual 1 pound packages. So he gave me one of the packages, and I started drinking. And he says, and since I started drinking it, he says, I haven't had another episode of gout, he says, and I feel fantastic, he says, and continued success with the tea, and I look forward to speaking with you again next time.
14: Okay, well, I appreciate the tea, and thank you.
10: Thank you.
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3: Now, with regards to an enlarged prostate, we get calls all the time from our listeners with regards to prostate issues, whether it's enlarged prostate, elevated PSA, or prostate cancer. And the reason that we do, of course, is because prostate issues are probably the most prevalent health issues that men face. 80% of men are actually going to develop prostate cancer by the time they turn 80. And in terms of enlarged prostate, virtually every man is going to have some enlargement of the prostate as he ages. Now, with regards to the enlarged prostate specifically, the calls that we get from our customers is that once they start drinking the tea, the enlargement starts to shrink, and the way they know that the tea is working and the enlarged prostate is shrinking is that oftentimes they will have been getting up during the night to to go to the bathroom to pee 4, 5, 6 times a night, and I can't tell you how many calls we've gotten from customers who call in and say, "Oh my God, I'm going to pee like a normal human being at night, either none or once, at the most twice, but usually, maybe once during the course of the night." So with regards to the enlarged prostate, you can certainly look forward to the tea doing that for you as well, because it works invariably on virtually everybody with regards to enlarged prostate.
4: Hi, Milan. I got a little story to tell you.
3: Go ahead.
4: I had surgery about 2 weeks ago, vein surgery in my leg.
3: Uh-huh.
4: And my oxygen level never fell below 96. The anesthesiologist was totally amazed. I've been drinking your tea probably, I don't know, for 7 years. He was just amazed. We had a ton of money not putting the oxygen tubes on your nose. He said you were doing just great on your own. So I just want to let you know, I think that's because of your tea.
3: Well, you know, what the tea does is it helps the body to heal itself. And, so a lot of times, for example, if somebody's diabetic, in 2 months they can get off of insulin. And oftentimes they mistakenly believe that the tea is replacing the insulin. That's not what it's doing. What the tea is doing is helping to heal the pancreas to do what it was supposed to do in the first place. And, same thing with the oxygenation of the blood. What the tea does is basically help regenerate red blood cells, which carry oxygen to the organs and cells. So people that are anemic, in 2 months, they're not anemic anymore. And so it's good to hear that you had anytime you go to a doctor, you go to the hospital, whatever case is, the less time you have to spend there, the better.
4: Recovery time, I was up and going the next day. So I don't know if it was because of the tea or not, but I was up and going, and you couldn't even tell I had surgery that day. So, I got a stockpile of your tea just in case something happens in this world of ours. So I got a stockpile of 10. So I figured I was at the VFW, and we were talking about health and cancer and stuff, and I had mentioned your tea. So
3: yeah.
4: Today I am actually bringing up all your paperwork from all the stuff you sent me. And I want to pass it around up there because I had a full audience there for you on last Friday.
3: Very nice, very nice. Well, it's really truly gratifying, to hear customers call in with their success cases. And it's also very humbling, because what we do

0: actually is really pretty simple. We only manufacture the one product, which is pure Padoyarco Tejibo tea. And what we do is we have it harvested in the rainforest in Brazil. And everything that you read in our literature, you know, is absolutely true. Everything that's on our website is true. And everything that I talk about on the radio is true. And, you know, God willing, it helps other people, you know, just like it's helped my family. And, but I know, you know, not a week goes by that somebody doesn't call in with a truly miraculous recovery. Bone cancer, brain cancer, breast cancer, prostate cancer, mesothelioma, leukemia. And not a day goes by that somebody doesn't call in with some type of a success, whether it's just beating toenail fungus. Well, toenail fungus may not be imminently life-threatening, but if you have it, you don't like it. You know, so yep. Our tea is absolutely phenomenal for diabetes. And what it does is it's the tea is not a drug that replaces a drug. What the tea does, it helps the body to heal itself, to be doing what it was supposed to be doing in the first place. And in the case of diabetes, specifically the pancreas and insulin secretion. So typically what happens is this, is the healing period for diabetes is on average 2 to 3 months. However, because a diabetic is taking their blood sugar on a daily basis, they can actually see the tea working on a daily, weekly basis. So, for example, let's say a diabetic is taking 40 units of insulin per day. They start drinking the tea, and in 2 weeks, they'll notice they only need 30 units of insulin. In 4 weeks, they'll notice they only need 20 units of insulin. In 6 weeks, they'll only need 10 units of insulin. And in 2 months, they'll be able to get off of insulin altogether. So even though the healing period is a couple of months, a diabetic can see the tea working on a daily or weekly basis. And if a diabetic is taking insulin, they have to take their blood sugar on a daily basis, because if they're taking on average 40 units of insulin per day, some days they're taking 30, other days they're taking 50. Well, that's a huge swing. That's like about a 40% difference. So from that standpoint, they can easily see the tea working. And for diabetes, it works on virtually everybody. I mean, the success ratio is like 90%. And it's, you know, really, really, really a godsend. And like I said, you know, it's easy to see working, as opposed to somebody's got, you know, a brain cancer or something. The tea is effective. However, nobody's getting a brain scan every day to be able to tell exactly what the tea is doing, other than the fact that if they do have, brain cancer, I mean, they'll start noticing that they're not getting headaches anymore and all that. So they know that, you know, their tumor is shrinking. But it's not until they actually get a scan that they can see whether it's shrunk 50% or was gone or what exactly the case is. So so for diabetes, it's absolutely extremely effective.
1: 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The Tejibo tree is an amazing tree. It never gets sick, never gets infected, and never gets infested. It's the only tree in the world that fungus does not grow on. As a result, it naturally has antifungal, anti-infection, antiviral, antibacterial, and anti-parasite properties. These benefits go a long way in helping our immune system contend with a lot of things it has to fight on a daily basis. Parasites would be something like stomach problems or Lyme's disease. Inflammation would be something like rheumatoid arthritis or lupus. Infection would be any infection from a tooth infection to a bladder infection. Bacteria would be something like gum disease or stomach issues. Viral would be something like herpes, HIV, or the coronavirus. And fungus would be something like toenail fungus, yeast, or candida. But maybe more importantly, the T builds red corpuscles in the blood, which carry oxygen to our organs and cells. And our organs and cells need oxygen to regenerate themselves. The immune system needs oxygen to develop, and cancer happens to die in oxygen. So the T is great for healthy people because it helps regenerate new cells. Everything from the cells in our skin so we can look better to the cells in our organs so they function properly. And it can truly be miraculous for someone fighting a potentially life-threatening disease due to an infection, diabetes, or cancer. A one-pound package of tea is $59.95. 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
4: Well, good afternoon. It's Eric Reiner here with you on KKNW. We're approaching 1 o'clock. Time for our quick look at our traffic. Southbound I-5 struggling still around the Green Lake area and just south of 520 on down to about East Roy. And we're finding heavy traffic northbound I-5 stretching from about Swift Avenue on up to the West Seattle Bridge. Otherwise, it's light volumes with a speed limit drive around the sound, except South Tacoma, northbound I-5 from 512 on up to about South 48. Also finding slowing there. Right now, 75 degrees here in the sunshine. Make sure you stay tuned. 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
5: NBC News Radio. I'm Chris Caraccia. Prosecutors in Utah are trying to make their case against accused Charlie Kirk murderer Tyler Robinson as Kirk's widow looks on. Robinson's attorney, Catherine Nestor, cross-examined former Utah Valley University police officer Chris Bagley about the security in place near the rooftop where the shooter allegedly positioned themselves.
6: Was anybody around that was law enforcement?
7: No.
6: Nobody on the roof?
7: No.
6: Nobody on the stairway?
7: No.
6: Nobody on the walkway?
7: No.
5: The team of prosecutors aim to convince a judge that they have enough evidence to try Tyler Robinson and seek the death penalty. The week-long preliminary hearing marks the first time Kirk's widow Erica and his parents are in the same room with the man accused of killing Charlie Kirk. The family exited the proceedings when an officer began describing the shooting. Robinson is accused of fatally shooting Kirk at Utah Valley University last September. Millions across the Northeast, Mid-Atlantic, and Southern New England are at risk of life-threatening flash flooding after severe weekend weather. NOAA's Weather Prediction Center has issued a level 3 out of 4 risk of flash flooding for New York City, Long Island, coastal Connecticut, Rhode Island, and southeastern Massachusetts. A flood watch remains in effect for over 40 million people. The Trump administration is considering a shift to a U.S. retirement system much like Australia's. The program requires companies to contribute 12% of their workers' pay into a retirement plan. The president said the administration would discuss the plan with Congress to see whether it can be launched for working adults in the U.S. The USA's round of 16 match against Belgium is just hours away. The Stars and Stripes are looking to advance to the World Cup's quarterfinals for the first time since 2002. The match begins at 8 p.m. Eastern in Seattle. Wimbledon's round of 16 continues today. So far on the men's side, American Taylor Fritz and Italy's Flavio Caboli moved into the quarterfinals. For the women, Linda Noskova, Elise Mertens, and Jasmine Paolini advanced. I'm Chris Caraggio, NBC News Radio. An investigation is underway after a man was shot to death in downtown Memphis by two National Guard members. It happened early yesterday morning in the downtown area. Authorities say local police officers were in pursuit of an armed suspect when National Guard soldiers assigned to the Memphis Safe Task Force joined the chase. They say 20-year-old Tyron Johnson opened fire with a handgun and was fatally shot in response. There were no other injuries reported. A California man has pleaded guilty to sending a false ransom note connected to the Nancy Guthrie case in Arizona. Derek Colella entered the guilty plea last week. This after the FBI announced that while some ransom notes connected to Guthrie's disappearance in the Tucson area were fake, others are being investigated. Colella will be sentenced on September 10th. Authorities are still looking for the mother of Today Show host Savannah Guthrie 5 months after she was reported missing from her home. OPEC Plus nations say they will boost oil production. The group, which includes Saudi Arabia, Russia, Iraq, Kuwait, Kazakhstan, Algeria, and Oman, will ramp up output to 188,000 barrels a day beginning next month. It's the fifth increase announced in 5 months. Oil prices have recently dropped back down to pre-Iran war levels. But I got a blank space, baby, and I'll write your name. Taylor Swift and Travis Kelce are now married. The superstar power couple tied the knot in an ultra-private ceremony at New York City's Madison Square Garden on Friday. The wedding was officiated by their friend, actor Adam Sandler. Some 1,000 guests reportedly attended the wedding, including famous names like Paul McCartney, Tom Brady, and Sabrina Carpenter. Another chance to win more than $500 million in the Mega Millions jackpot is coming up tomorrow. There was no grand prize winner on Friday night, so Tuesday's drawing will be worth at least $576 million. The cash option on that works out to just shy of $254 million. I'm Chris Caraggio, NBC News Radio.
4: Time now for a quick look at our KKNW weather outlook. Sunshine through the afternoon and a high near 81. Tonight, mostly clear with a low around 56. A sunny Tuesday expected, but some clouds moving in late Tuesday afternoon. We'll see a high near 78. Increasing clouds again Tuesday night with a low around 57, and then a mostly cloudy Wednesday with a high near 72. Back to sunshine for Thursday.
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8: What if the thing you're most afraid of in your dream is the one thing guaranteed not to happen? 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Stick around, because by the end of this episode, you'll never look at your nightmares the same way again. Hello and welcome to the Dream Interpretation Podcast with Michael and Sandy.
9: Hello, hello, hello. Welcome to July. Can you believe it? The months are going by for this year. We're in the last half. Oh, and it's an exciting day. All right, Michael, continue on.
8: All right. You want to talk about a course we have coming up August 2nd?
9: Yes, we have our channeling course coming up on August 2nd, and it's going to be so much fun, and it's so empowering, because once you can learn to channel, once you get there, oh, the power that you have. Should I take this class? Should I do that? There's so many things that you could start asking for guidance and feel confident when you move forward that I've got the guidance and I'm going in the right direction. So it is a phenomenal course. Everybody who takes our course ends up channeling. And let's see, it starts August 2nd at 9:30 a.m. Pacific. But before that, if you have questions, we do have a webinar on July 23rd, which is a Thursday. Michael, you want to provide a little bit more details?
8: Absolutely. So most people already know what channeling is. We did a special episode just about channeling and lots of questions that we got from people that have taken our courses. I think it's about two episodes ago, a lot of response from that. But if you want to ask questions of us live, you can come to our event July 23rd, noon Pacific time. Sandy and I are there. We'll answer questions in the chat, but I'll also answer your questions directly live in air, and I'll channel for some people. But it's all about channeling, all the different things that are involved in it, what makes it secure, how to do it right, all the different types of channeling that exist, different types of grounding and so on. If you go to dream-analysis.com/channel, that will bring you to the page that tells you all about our course and has the recording of the previous one, and also has a link for you to book the next live one that we do. We do it twice a year.
9: Righty. I'm so excited. This is part of a 52-page book that you will get when you take the class. It's all about how to ground, how to make a secure channel, how to figure out who you're talking to so you talk to your team. We are very disciplined when it comes to channeling because we want to make sure that you learn to do it correctly and you are talking to the right team, the team that is set up for you to connect with. So it's a really a cool book that Michael's put together. We've had different versions of it through the course as people have taken it, but this one is the first one that actually is 52 pages with a lot of details in it. It's all there to help guide you as you are learning to channel. Anyways, Michael, are you ready to move on to some dreams?
8: Absolutely.
9: All right, let's begin. Our first dream is from Julie, and the title is Uncertain If the Beautiful Black Baby Will Be Comfortable in My Arms. A plump black lady has her beautiful baby, warm and sleeping at her breast, wrapped in her clothes. She brings it out and passes it over to me. I feel skinny. I lack such a snuggly bosom. And I'm white, moreover, so I feel some slight concern that the baby will feel uncomfortable if I'm holding it. Surely, it won't feel I don't match this baby, but I'll do my best so that it's loved. I hold it close to my chest and wrap it in my clothes, trying to keep it warm. And I focus on reassuring it that it is loved by wrapping it energetically with my love. Later, when I'm about to give it back to its mother, I'm going to give it back and I hope she won't feel I have neglected it. All right, Michael.
8: So here's a primer in how to interpret dreams. All the concerns that the dreamer has in this scene are concerns that she had when she was the age of the baby. So here it means that at 3 months, the dreamer felt neglected by mom. That's the issue. So whatever the feeling is, it's sometimes we project it into another scenario. Like I'm the one creating the neglect. Why do we do that? We do that for a very simple reason. As a child, we blame ourselves for all the actions of our parents. If our parents don't support us, don't love us, we take it as our fault. So mom neglecting me is my fault. So we see that in dreams as us being the ones that are responsible for it. But ultimately what this dream is trying to do is heal the issue or bring it into the light. She's also talking about being relaxed and not being relaxed. So mom was not relaxed when the dreamer was an infant. So interesting, very simple dream. She does talk about black women and white women. And that really doesn't matter for her because she, although she's white, she was born in South Africa and it doesn't have the same meaning. She's just saying it in the dream for me to understand. But in her case, her nanny was black. To her, that's a wonderful woman because she remembers hers.
9: I love the fact that she's reassuring it and that it's loved by wrapping it energetically in her love. Now, the question is that a lack that she did not get from her mom? Is that what she's feeling?
8: It is. And so what she's doing in the dream is trying to heal the issue that she had at that age of the infant and feeling inadequate when it comes to healing it. Nobody in the dream thinks that she's failing in any way. The mom who passes her the baby is very happy to do so, very happy to take it back. There is no issue. It's just her own sense in the dream. So she's not finished. She's going to have more dreams like this. But it is nice that she says, I hold the baby close to my chest. That's the heart. It's all about love and wrapping it energetically with my love. She even says that. So it's good. It's still working. And another thing that's interesting, a lot of the time we say, okay, here's an issue. This dreamer needs to cut the ties that bind with mom or do some therapy that would help heal it. Sometimes we don't have to do a therapy. And this is one of those cases. The dream itself is sufficient to bring it into our lives and allow us look at the issue or feel the emotion and process it ourselves just in normal everyday life.
9: Wow, that's beautiful. All righty, let's move on to the next dream. We have another dream from Julie, and the title is Unable to Get My Lines Right to Introduce the Show. I like that title. That's good. Okay. I'm on a stage. A group of us are putting on a show, and I'm the host. Perhaps it's a sketch show about the news, like Have I Got News for You or The News Show. I've suggested we open the event with me running with energy and excitement out from a corridor at the back of the stage. Imagine the entrance into a circus arena. I like that visual. And then up to the front to address the audience with something along the lines of, Welcome to the show. My name is blah. I've forgotten the name of her, et cetera, et cetera, with a snapshot of the different acts they are about to witness. But I keep flunking my lines and have to try again. I can't seem to remember them coherently, and each time I make a different mistake. I am frustrating the others, and I sense they want to find someone else, someone more skilled to do this important job. It will, after all, set the tone for the rest of the show. I notice how the front edge of the stage ends abruptly and think how easy it would be to fall off if you don't pay attention. All right, Michael.
8: So, very simple dream. We're talking about groups. It's about spiritual leadership. And in fact, she is the leader of the whole thing. She's going to come out and be the host. So she is meant to use her spiritual leadership, which is good. She's known she has this gift. And basically what this dream says is that she's at the point where helping others and explaining her spiritual understanding is of primary benefit to who? To her. She's the focus, not the audience. And we often get this wrong. We think, okay, what I'm doing is really to help somebody else. But when you do it properly, when we use our gifts, they help us as much as the other person that we're helping. And so she's now at this point of doing that. Think of it this way. When you study something and learn it, you have it to a particular level. But if you want to go to the next level, you have to try to teach what you've learned to somebody else. Or in this case, share what she's learned with somebody else. And why that works is, we have to understand it to a deeper level, like it really becomes part of our foundation, because people are going to ask us questions that we wouldn't necessarily think of ourselves. And so it's a really good thing. So is it going to rock me, or is it going to show me that I have secure foundations? Whatever it does, it's going to be good for me. And anyway, that's where she's at. She's well able for it. You know, the fact that even in the dream, she's going to be the one that comes out means that the spirit world is a bit like an exam, where it's always good, even though we were afraid we're going to flunk these exams. And she's afraid she's flunking this, but she isn't. It doesn't matter that she thinks she's flunking it. The fact that the spirit world says, you're ready for this. And even she says, I'm going to come out from a corridor at the back of the stage. A corridor is about a transition. So she's in this transition, another symbol kind of equivalent to an exam in a dream. So very, very good. And then she says, welcome to the show. My name is, and she doesn't remember the part, but this is what it's all about. Who are you? This is the big question all of us have. Who am I? Who am I? Who am I? And often we don't know who we are, and we can only get a glimpse of ourselves by examining what it is we're able to do, how we're able to help other people. And we deduce who we are based on our actions. Anyway, over to you, Sandy.
9: Yeah. So what does the stage mean? Is this like the stage of life? Or
8: it is that, but it's also like this is the stage she's at. But it's also a performance anxiety. Usually when you're on a stage in a dream, it can be about you being anxious about doing something. And she even says at the end, I could fall off this stage. It ends abruptly. So she has fears about doing this, but that would be natural. Most people think when it comes to stepping into new aspects of themselves, like using gifts or sharing your spiritual leadership, they think, I have to be ready, I'm not ready yet. But we're very rarely ready. We have to step into the role and grow into it. And I think very few people would turn around and say, you know, when I started doing this, I was the most ready person there was on the planet. In fact, I would be afraid if somebody said that I'm ready to do this and meant it with full conviction, that would be very narcissistic. Obviously, that's not always going to be the case, you know, but we often prepare or try to prepare far too much. And it just holds us back and holds us back and holds us back. So we're better off taking the leap of faith, trusting that we're going to land softly somewhere rather than fall off the stage like she thinks.
9: Okay. And then we have the, why the news show? Why news? Is there anything about that?
8: That's what she's going to be doing for people, helping people understand what's going on in their life. Newspapers and books represent a gift of counseling. So she has that gift too. Like, I'm going to be able to help you understand the biggest highlights of what you should be doing or even what you have done in your life. You know, if we look at the headlines on a newspaper, these are all the main stories that some editor has decided are the ones that are of interest to us. So she has this ability to bring somebody to the headlines of their life. It's almost like spiritual leadership. In fact, it can be. A counselor will typically hold your hand as they bring you on your journey, helping you as you stumble. A spiritual leader will tend to point the direction and say, look, if you stumble, that person over there will be able to help you. They don't tend to hold your hand as you go the journey, but they tell you the right steps to take. They put you in touch with the right people and they help a lot more people because they're not taking the time to hold your hand because they're able to quickly tell you, and this is a very big gift on its own, they're able to quickly tell you this is what you need to do rather than having to work with you and work with you and work with you and figure it out. They're able to say, oh, here's what it is. Here's what you need to do. This is the most important thing. Ignore everything else. That itself is invaluable.
9: Wow, that's fabulous. All right, we have one more dream from Julie, and this one is titled, Margaret has had a medical event. I'm in Margaret's house, an elderly neighbor I've been looking out for, and she's just started having carers come in daily, but I'm in a different room. I hear there's been a problem and find her in another room with emergency medics around her. She's lying on the floor on her left side. She's had a medical event and is unwell. They are going to take her away for care and treatment. A man who looks like an Indian guru or wise man walks up and tells me something about her, which I can't remember, darn it. I think he was in charge. I go to speak to her and bend down so she can hear me. She looks uncomfortable, and I asked her if she'd like a pillow under her head. All right, Michael.
8: All right, so a very straightforward dream. She went through a period in life where she didn't feel supported, almost like the universe was singling her out to victimize her. Now, this person is incredibly positive. Even in the middle of all of that, she was very positive. She was like, oh, you know, has to happen for a reason. My house burnt down. There must be a reason. But this part shows that all the supports are now in place because you look at the elderly woman next door. She has all the carers coming in. And when the problem happens, there's already medics around her. She's being taken care of. So the dream is saying, look, you are being taken care of now. We have the supports in place that you need, or at least she feels it. She feels it at this point in her life. And then her helping the woman by bending down to her so she can hear and asking her if she wants a pillow under her head. So it's basically the dream is saying to her, look, tend to yourself softly while other people tend to you. So you've got support in place for rebuilding your house and other aspects of your life. But now that they're in place, look after yourself. Be soft with yourself.
9: And why do we have an Indian guru or a wise man?
8: So she's a spiritual leader. So we see this again. We're going to see it all the time in her dreams. The Indian guru or wise man is a spiritual leader, or a wise man would be a counselor in a dream. So it's just going to be littered. But you can't remember what he said. And whatever he said would have been perfect, because whatever your guide says in a dream, and this is a guide, they're infallible and they're the only infallible character. So whatever they tell you to do is something you should do. But he's in charge. So again, this is her. She's in charge. but we see a male helping everybody else. And again, this is about support that she didn't feel she had in the past. Support is a masculine energy trait. So quite positive that we see all of these people handling the situation and making the woman feel comfortable.
9: Wow, very interesting. I don't see anything else I can ask questions on. It looks really good. All right, let's move on to our next dream. And this one is from Lisa. And the title is, "The Tour Guide Stayed Behind to Show Me the Way." We are at a beach resort. I'm already liking the start of this dream. I am trying to get my stuff together because we're leaving to go for a trip. At one point, I walk into a huge spider web on the beach in front of everybody. Okay, that's not good. It was netting like a huge hammock that I bounced off of. I asked some guy if there's a spider on me. He tells me, "I don't have a spider on me." It's kind of embarrassing. I rush down to the beachfront. It's like a dock area where everyone has already taken off. I take off my flip-flops and walk across the old stone causeway that's flooded in water. I see that the tour guide has stayed behind to show me the way. I'm going fast. I feel like I was trying to catch up with everybody. We walk quickly, moving fast along the path, making sharp turns and hopping up on stone walls. The narrow stone paths run along an old ruins in the jungle. It feels like an obstacle course. I'm following the tour guide. We are moving fast, sometimes running. At one point, we get into an elevator. It's an open cage. I can see the mechanism rigging in the floor. I'm barefoot, but I can see how you have to have the right shaped shoes because the floor will lift up and fit into your shoes as a key, shaped like a Mayan temple. What an interesting dream. I don't like the spider, Michael.
8: I knew that was there when you said, "Ooh, I like the start." So a beach resort, that should be a fun place, right? So the dream is trying to relax her at the start. So the tour guide tells us that her guides are working with her. Now, why does that need to show up in a dream? Because sometimes we think they're not. We're wondering what's up. Are they disappointed with me or whatever? Because she says he stayed behind to show me the way. So we know that she's feeling a little bit behind or thinks she's behind when it comes to this point in her life. And she's trying to get her stuff together, but then walks into a huge spider web that's like a hammock. So this is good. This is a fear of darkness. Darkness can be anything that makes us fearful, makes us doubt ourselves, make us feel unloved, whatever it is. So she is purging that from herself. And she is afraid, though, that she's going to run into things that are going to block her and even make her go backwards. The fact that she does this in front of other people is that she is very public in what she does. And I asked her about that. She says, "Yeah, I don't hide the fact that I do these spiritual courses. I let my friends know. But I would be embarrassed about taking the wrong approach. You know, if I try to do something and it doesn't work, it'd be like, oh, that's a waste. Why did I do that?" But the beautiful thing about spiders and dreams is it always is about an irrational fear, meaning it's a fear that's not going to manifest. So I have this fear, but because it's depicted as a spider in the dream, it's not going to happen. So that's really good. I don't need to worry about it. A dream won't trick us and say, this isn't going to happen, and then it happens. So it's quite good to have that. Not good to have the fear, but to have that reassurance that it's not anything I really need to be concerned about. So what else? She feels a bit behind compared to where she thought she would be overall, but she isn't behind. I like the cobblestone road that she passes. I forget what way it said. But so she is committed to her path and in past lives. So when we see old cobblestone roads and castles and things like that in dreams, it's always a past life influence. And so here I was like, okay, what is the past life influence? Is there something she has to work through in this one? And it isn't. It just says that in the past, she had to endure difficult times when she made commitment to moving forward. And she just has to overcome that sense that it's going to be difficult, but it won't be difficult in this lifetime because she's not on that cobblestone road, which would mean it's difficult. She just crosses it briefly and gets to the other side and it's fine. So that feeling that there's something she has to do. And then, of course, running fast with the guide, she feels pressure, but there really is no pressure. She's doing the right things. But at this point, she doesn't know her path yet. She will. It will become clear. And that's kind of how it ends up, that she comes out. She's barefoot. You know, barefoot isn't good in a dream. She does take off flip-flops, which is good. So that's like, this is part of that. I'm committed because I've taken off this flip-flop. I'm not deciding I'll do this and then going, wait, no, I won't. I'll do this other thing. I've stopped that and I'm just moving forward. All right. You're going to have questions.
9: I am. Okay. So beach resort. Let's start there.
8: So it's meant to be a good dream. They don't always end the way they start. But a beach resort, even you said, oh, this is a good dream. But she ends up in a jungle at the end, right? So instead of being on this beautiful sandy beach, enjoying the sun and warmth, it takes a different turn. But it's not meant to. It's just her own sense that things are going to be difficult, that she's behind, but she's not behind.
9: And then we walk across an old stone causeway that's flooded in water. So the flooding in water.
8: So the stone causeway is the part I was saying as a past life that she has to overcome, this sense of it's going to be difficult. But because she doesn't stay on that, she doesn't have to follow it. It's not going to be difficult.
9: Okay, but why is it flooded with water?
8: It's a spiritual path, and that's what she's on. You know, if we're walking down a road in a dream and it's beside a river, but the river has come onto the road, it's telling us that we need to follow a spiritual path because water represents spirituality, the spirit world. So it's part of the path that we're on.
9: Okay, and then she gets into an elevator, but it's an open cage.
8: The open cage elevator represents a proven spiritual mechanism for moving to a higher level of understanding. It's old because this path has existed for a very long time, long before this lifetime. It's an old past life reference. It's a cage because she's protected while she's being lifted, but it's open because nothing is imprisoning her. She's free to step into the next level. The only requirement is that she chooses to follow her guide, which she's doing. The tour guide represents her guide showing her the way. It's all connected. The fast pace means she's progressing quickly. And the old runes indicate ancient spiritual knowledge or abilities. And then the open cage elevator is the transition to a higher level of awareness without having to figure out the mechanism herself. She simply follows the guide and allows herself to be lifted.
9: Wow, that's very powerful. And the very last things in that she says is it lifts up, it fits into your shoes like a key, and it's shaped like a Mayan temple. And I find it interesting that she refers to Mayan temple. Do you know what that has to do?
8: Again, it's the ancient spiritual knowledge. I mean, that's what people think of when they think of the Mayan, ancient Mayan stuff. Certainly what I think of. And almost like, well, what is it? What do they do it for? What does it mean? What do they know about the world that we don't know about the world? And so it implies then that she has this connection in another lifetime. It is interesting, though, when you look at the way our lives go and we're like, I want to get spiritually enlightened or I want to reach this level. And we often don't realize that we reached this level in a previous lifetime. And so why Yes. would it be that we have to do it again? And it's all about the journey and what we're going to learn about ourselves on the journey. Getting to a stage of awareness and knowing something about the spirit world is most likely something you already knew in another lifetime and you know in the spirit world before you even come here. But there are other things that you need to work on, like here, letting go of fears because of the spider and being able to do things publicly. You know, so it's dealing with fears that we have by putting us in scenarios that we're going to be able to achieve a lot of the time because we achieved it before. Maybe not to the same level that we're doing it in this lifetime, but still we've achieved it before. There's a lot that isn't new in each lifetime.
9: Wow, that's really powerful. I love this dream. I could do without the spider, but I do love the dream. Anyways, Michael, I think that's all we have time for this week. Remind everybody that we have our channeling webinar coming up on Thursday, July 23rd at noon, and that will lead to our channeling course that will start on August 2nd at 9:30 a.m. And both times are in Pacific Standard Time, or now we're on Daylight Savings Time, sorry. But anyways, I hope to see you guys either on the webinar or in the channeling class. And then once again, if you still have questions and would like to talk to me about the channeling class, you can also book me. Right, Michael?
8: Absolutely. You can book her dream-analysis.com/channel. That'll give you all the details and give you the ability to book Sandy, or you can simply just email if you have questions. We want to help you make the easiest decision. Whether it's right for you or not, doesn't really matter. We just want you to have clarity so that you can make your own informed decision. Sometimes the guides will just say, this isn't for you, and Sandy will let you know. And that can be disappointing, but most of the time it's in alignment. If it's something you want to do, it's usually okay to do it. We don't want the karma for dragging people onto a course that they shouldn't do. And also, when I teach you how to channel, you're going to channel and your guides will say, you weren't meant to do this course, and Michael knew it. We don't want that either. All right, that's it. We'll see you next week. Take care.
5: NBC News Radio, I'm Chris Caraccio. The USA's round of 16 match against Belgium is now hours away. The Stars and Stripes are looking to advance to the World Cup's quarterfinals for the first time since 2002. The match begins at 8 p.m. Eastern in Seattle. This all comes as U.S. striker Flo Balogun had his red card ban suspended, so he will be eligible to play tonight. Earlier, President Trump applauded the decision and said he had asked for a review of the situation. Prosecutors in Utah are trying to make their case against the man accused of murdering Charlie Kirk as Kirk's widow looks on. The team of prosecutors aim to convince a judge they have enough evidence to try Tyler Robinson and seek the death penalty. The week-long preliminary hearing marks the first time Kirk's widow Erica and his parents are in the same room with the man accused of killing Charlie Kirk. The family exited the proceedings when an officer began describing the shooting. Robinson is accused of fatally shooting Kirk at Utah Valley University last September. I'm Chris Caraggio, NBC News Radio.
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0: and welcome to Love Has Many Faces. This is Marilyn Milano, your host here on Alternative Talk 1150, and we are going to revisit a conversation we had a few weeks ago with a very interesting guest. She is a cat veterinarian, a specialist, works with cats only, and she is also an author. 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So we'll be learning more about her book and what got her where she is. 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All right, stay with us, and we'll be back to revisit Keisha Chow and learn a little bit more about her wonderful book. I'm Marilyn Milano here on Alternative Talk 1150.
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0: Welcome back to Love Has Many Faces. I am your host, Marilyn Milano. And as I had mentioned, we have someone a little bit different today. We have an award-winning author. She also happens to be a veterinarian. We're going to hear about how she got to where she is and some of the adventures along the way, and we will learn more about her book, Strange Familiars. So welcome, Keisha Chow.
3: Thank you so much for having me, Marilyn.
0: It's wonderful. I'm very excited to learn more. So you are a veterinarian and specializing in feline medicine. So do you only work with cats?
3: Yes, I've only worked with cats since, I think, about 2010.
0: Okay.
3: Wow.
0: And you have a beautiful cat. I saw your kitty cat. And what is your cat's name?
3: Her name is Wasabi.
0: Wasabi.
3: Yeah.
0: Beautiful. Beautiful. So, yes, I was fortunate enough to be able to see this gorgeous kitty cat. I love to talk to animal people. There's always a bond there. There's always a connectivity because we understand what it's like, and treat our animals often like kids. And anyway, it's a lot of fun. So I'd love to hear a little bit more, for starters, about how you wind up choosing to specialize in feline medicine, exactly how you became a vet, why your focus was on cats, and just kind of an overview of that for the sake of our listeners, and also because I'm curious as well.
3: Well, basically, I mean, I always wanted to be a vet because I loved animals and I still love animals. And so when I started becoming a vet, I worked in small animal, just general practice. So I worked with dogs and cats and all sorts of creatures. And I actually ended up going, so I live in Australia, and I ended up going over to the UK to do some locum work, which is basically where you travel around and you do some casual work in different clinics. And one thing about the UK veterinary experiences, it's very different to Australia. In Australia, there are a lot of little critters that we don't have. So in Australia, we are not allowed to have things like hamsters and other little rodents, just because there's a concern about them getting out and becoming like introduced feral species. So we don't actually ever see any creatures like that. So when I went to the UK to work as a vet, I had to see all of these different species that I was not very familiar with. And I remember one particular day when I was working in a veterinary clinic in the sort of Midlands of England, and I saw on my my schedule that I was due to see a gerbil. And one thing is that I did not even know what a gerbil was supposed to look like.
0: My goodness.
3: I had never seen one before, and I didn't even know what they were. I had to Google it.
0: Oh my gosh.
3: And I thought, well, like this is like really uncool. Like some people thrive on that challenge. Like some vets are really good at being jacks of all trades. They thrive on the challenge of being able to treat any species and do it really well. But for me, I felt completely out of my depth. I went into that consult room and I thought, I can't do this. I can't do every single species and do it well. This just doesn't gel with my personality. I would rather just focus on one thing and do it as well as I possibly can. So it was basically at that moment, I decided I was just going to pursue my passion, which was feline medicine, so cats. And I started down the path of trying to specialize then.
0: Now, did you grow up with cats as a young girl?
3: Ironically, I did not really have any pets as a child. I loved animals. I would always go over to my friends' houses and I would be all over their pets. Like I would beg to sort of see my friends' pets, some dogs and cats. But my parents were not really animal people. So I was never allowed like a pet of my own. I think I had a fish at one stage, but they didn't do very well, unfortunately. And so, I didn't really have any experience with cats when I was growing up. And funnily enough, when I got into university, I got a part-time job at a veterinary clinic, and it was at a boarding cattery. And I had not very much handling experience with cats. So I was really, really terrible at handling them. I would get completely like out of my depth. Like I was like, whenever there was a cat that was like a little bit aggressive or a little bit scared, I would just like not know what to do. So I was always calling the nurses and the vets from the clinic to come in and help me. And So I was really terrible. But then over the next few years, as I was working with so many cats and learning how to handle them, I became much better. And so by the end of my experience there, cats were just like my thing. I became like really good at handling them because it was like basically a baptism by fire. Like I just had to be good at them by the end. Because by the end of, I guess by the end of the first few months, they're like, Keish, we can't keep on coming in and helping you out with these cats. You're just going to have to learn how to deal with them yourself. And so I did.
0: That's amazing. You know, it's always intriguing to me how people get to where they are when they're in an animal-related profession. Some people start out in an animal-friendly family. Some people, like yourself, did not have animals. And especially it's interesting that when you were starting at that clinic, that you were actually a little tentative around cats. And I mean, I suppose if the claws came out, you're like, oh, what do I do? They don't want me to poke them or take a sample or whatever. So now what?
3: Yeah, I remember I was like, I'm just trying to give you food. I'm trying to help you.
0: I'm the friend. I am your friend. A couple of these. In terms of specializing then with cats, back to your other point, you didn't want to try to be a jack of all trades and master of none, rather specialize in something and really just get familiar with it and really devote your practice to that. So how long have you been a veterinarian and how long have you been working with only cats?
3: So I graduated from university in 2006. And I spent three years sort of working in just general practice. And then I started the process of specializing, which was a really long process because it is a tough road. I had to do sort of an internship, which was just kind of rotating through different parts of a specialist teaching hospital and learning all sorts of different things. And then I did a residency, which is where you sort of focus in on your chosen specialty and you train under other specialists. And then I did a master's degree, sort of doing research in that area. And then I did more work in a cat-only veterinary clinic, and then I did my study, and then I did my board exam. So, yeah, it was a really long process. And I think the whole process of the actual specializing, including the study and the residency training and the master's degree, took about 7 years postgraduate.
0: That is amazing. I keep hearing things. I don't know if it's the same where you are. I hear things here in the States that they are experiencing a bit of a shortage in veterinary students, in part because of the long time that it takes to train, in part because of stress. I know in our country, we have seen a trend toward corporations buying out some of the clinics and changing the way things are done. And also, I'm not sure if this is something that you're experiencing in Australia, but prices have gone just absolutely through the roof. And I just spoke to someone earlier today, and part of what their mission is with their particular organization is to bring care to senior people and their pets who sometimes are being forced into making tough decisions about giving up animals because of not having the funds. So Do you experience any of those things in Australia? I mean, is it different? Are you seeing some of the same trends? What is it like? And then I want to talk about your book. So,
3: yeah, definitely it's starting to filter down into Australia here as well in terms of the corporatization and the stress and the burnout. We definitely have veterinary staff shortages. There is a high level of stress. And just moral difficulties with the job. So I think, and just to seek a little bit into my book, when I was writing this book, you know, I think I could have made it so that it was for context for listeners. The book is basically set in a magical veterinary school where they treat witches, familiars and mythical creatures. And I think it's really easy to sort of see it as, oh, it could have been just this like fun little, you know, cozy fantasy where everyone's just sort of like, you know, treating like, you know, nice little talking cats and dragons and it's all happy. But it ended up veering quite a bit darker than that. And I think it was because, like, you know, to do justice to the work of veterinary science, the actual career itself, like, it's so rewarding, but it is really brutal. Like, it is difficult from an emotional and moral point of view sometimes. Like you said, sometimes it is the fact that we as vets, we want to do the best. We get into it because we love animals. We want to help people and animals. But sometimes there are cost limitations. Sometimes there's limits to what we can do. And that can be a really difficult thing for us. Or sometimes it isn't. It's that the owners don't let us do what we can do, what we know we can do. So yes. The book actually opens with a scene where the main character wants to treat the cat character that shows up, but the owner won't let her. And that is a really common scenario that vets face, and it can really, really emotionally impact you. And so I think stress and burnout is tied to the veterinary experience and the veterinary career, both from a sort of practical standpoint, because the hours are long and you know, the pay doesn't necessarily always match the amount of work that you do. And sometimes you face, you know, abuse from various sectors. But it's also tied to that sort of emotional and moral, the way that you're in it because you love animals, but you can't always do the best thing for them. And that can be really, really difficult to deal with as a vet.
0: I would think that dealing with owners who won't do, you know, won't care for the pets in the proper way or won't take a step that could maybe save their life, I think that that would be gutting. I would be a terrible vet. I would be having fits and melting down because I would be saying, but you must do this, you know. And so I really have a great deal of empathy. I'm one of these people who will do whatever I can for my animals. Certainly, I'm not going to prolong their life if they are in pain with no chance of ever feeling better, but I will always go to the wall for my animals and to try to deal with people who maybe didn't feel the same way. I remember talking to someone who did not have a pet at the time, and it was like, well, you know, probably the most I would want to spend is like $1,000 in the pet's lifetime. And I'm rolling my eyes because I'm thinking, you've got to be kidding. That's like about 2.5 visits anymore. But anyway, moving on to your author

0: Research shows, on average, car accident victims with a lawyer get over 3 times more money than those without one. Better off with Hoo-Ha.
1: I was sort of like, well, like now I've done everything I needed to do in veterinary science. I'm like, I'm going to try to rekindle that side of myself and that passion. And so I just started writing again and reading books, new books. And when I started writing again, I hadn't realized how much creativity is like a muscle that if you don't sort of regularly exercise it, it shrinks like any muscle. Yeah. And my first attempts at writing again after so much time away, writing creatively because I'd written academic journal articles and things like that, and science writing, which is completely different. But right. Writing creatively, like my first attempts were awful. They were so bad. I was like, no one can ever see this stuff that I've produced. Like it's still on my computer. It's just like not for anyone else's eyes but me. But then I just kept writing and writing and then eventually sort of like started writing full books and yeah, just sort of went from there. So yeah, I think it's a really nice balance and I'm really excited that I get to merge my two great interests now because my first two books were really nothing to do with vet science because I was keeping the two sides of my life very separate. But this time, obviously, they've collided in a really big way. And it's really nice to sort of, you know, bring together my two greatest passions in one sort of scenario.
2: I think that's fantastic. So many people, I think, feel that they can't bring some of the creativity into their working world, or maybe their job is taking up everything, or maybe they're trying to stay into the creative mode, but they can't make a living, you know? So, I mean, if you can find that balance and be able to do it. So some notes I have here. It's A Strange Familiars is the first book for adults. So were your other books kids' books?
1: They were young adults. So they were kind of upper young adults, so 14s and I guess adults can enjoy them as well. But, they were very much sort of like set in a secondary world, very much sort of mythology-based fantasy. There weren't really many animals in those books at all. So and when I wrote this one, I set it in our world. So it's an alternate version of London and it's very much more grounded. It's sort of like something that is much more sort of close to my experience and our experiences, even though it's still fantastical and magical and everything like that. And that was really fun because, I get to sort of like, you know, throw in more pop culture references and make it more sort of like realistic to what we experience in our lives nowadays. And there's also sort of like, you know, commentary on capitalism and class and all that sort of stuff that I didn't really get to do so much in my other books. And the really fun thing is that with my promotion now with this particular book is that I'm getting tagged in all of these, posts on social media of people showing me their pets, which is I didn't really think about before. I was just like, I get to see all of these dogs and cats and like goats and like horses and people showing me, you know, the book with their pets. And I'm like, this is just amazing. Why didn't I do this before? Because now I'm getting to see like so many more pets that I wouldn't have had the chance to see
2: before. I can never see enough cute animal pictures. Exactly. And, you know, I'm not a particular fan of AI, but there are some very cute AI generated dogs out there on Facebook, and they talk, and it's like we all wish that our pets could talk like that. So like your point about your book. Now, what should people expect when they pick up Strange Familiars, and where can they find it? Is this an online purchase? Are you in bookstores? Where can people find your book?
1: So in the United States and Canada, the book is being released by Penguin Random House, so Ace Berkeley, which is an imprint of Penguin Random House. So it's basically available anywhere you can buy books. It's online as an ebook, and it's also in stores as a hardback, and it's also an audiobook, which is a fantastic listen, so I hear. I can't listen to my own words. I find it really awkward, so I don't really listen to my own audiobooks, but apparently it's very good. And so, yeah, you can buy it anywhere. But as for what you can expect, so Strange Familiars is basically a fantasy romance book. So there is a strong focus on the romance. It's an academic rivals to lovers romance set in a magical veterinary school that treats witches, familiars, and mythical creatures. And in this book, my main characters, both my two main characters, so the male main character and the female main character, both want to come top of their year. But first, they have to reluctantly team up to figure out the cause of some deadly magical surges that are starting to affect the animals and the humans of London. So that's me.
2: It sounds like a wonderful story. About how long is your book?
1: So I think it's about 400 and

0: something pages. It's a
1: Okay.
0: first in a duology, so it's a two book series. But in terms of how long it is, I think I'm not sure.
1: Just curious. So, I mean, it's a good sized read. So, I mean, and I love the fact that you have been using real world veterinary experiences and are also speaking to some things that concern people in today's world, speaking to whether it is a climate or other planetary conditions, or as you said, the effects of rampant capitalism, whatever the topics are. Perhaps people who were enjoying a fantasy will get messages through this book, whereas if they sat down and just read a treatise about it, you know, they wouldn't even bother to read through it. So, I mean, sometimes the messages can be delivered in a package that is easier to digest, and the message gets through because of the story. So, it sounds absolutely wonderful, and it sounds like one that I should go pick up and read very soon. Now, I understand that you also talk with other veterinarians and scientists to gather research for your book. What does that look like? Is this for particular cases, different types of medical conditions, or tell me a little bit more about that.
0: Yeah, so because my knowledge is so specialized, I mean, for so long I've worked basically with cats. My knowledge of other species is like very minimal. So, like I
1: Okay.
0: said, I didn't know anything about gerbils. I didn't even know what they were supposed to look like. But there's also, I don't have a lot of knowledge of things like horses or, large animals. I never worked in that field. Obviously, I learned about it at vet school. That was a requirement. But after that, I never sort of thought about them again. And so also little exotics creatures. We don't really, spend a lot of time focusing on those because they're pretty niche topics. So there are vets who specifically focus on just exotic animals. And there are obviously like horse vets out there and things like that. So, in order to write some of the other creatures in the book more authentically, so there is one of the characters has a familiar that's a bearded dragon, so a little reptile. And it's also sort of centaurs, and there's Chinese unicorns, and there's just like lots of different creatures. I actually went to some of my colleagues that specialize in like either exotic species or in equine medicine to sort of talk to them about like, am I writing these scenes like correctly, basically?
1: Yes,
0: You know, am I portraying the diagnosis of a hoof abscess correctly, sort of thing? Because
1: yes.
0: I really done that since I was in vet school, and that was so long ago. So yeah, and so they read through some of the scenes. I had a chat to them, did some Zoom like interviews and things like this. And then in the sequel as well, there's sort of like a vaccination sort of thread. And so I actually ended up speaking to one of the vaccine scientists who had been involved in developing Australia's first mRNA vaccine. So that was really, really great. But it's funny because I think when I'm speaking to them like this, and I'm obviously a vet myself, and I'm a scientist, and they're a scientist, and so we're talking to each other in scientific language. And then at the end, they're like, "Oh, so what's your book about?" And then I'm like, "It's a fantasy book, like with romance." And I think they sort of like sometimes they thought I was writing something a little bit more serious than what I actually did end up
1: But it's
0: writing.
1: just admirable that you are wanting to keep it scientifically correct so that misinformation's not getting out there. I mean, I think that's important because sometimes people may read a book and they might take it to heart, you know, whether it's about veterinary medicine or gardening or whatever it is, and if it's a fantasy or a fictional story, and there may be things in there that aren't accurate. So I think it's wonderful. And I mean, there again, that is the marriage of all of your very intense training as a veterinarian, and then your desire to write and create this story. So I think it's wonderful. Now, I also understand that you've got some recommendations for people. Maybe they have read Strange Familiars, or maybe they're going to. Do you have other books or authors that you recommend for people that like this genre?
0: Oh, that's putting me on the spot a bit. I think whenever anyone asks me for book recommendations, I immediately forget like every book I've ever read.
1: Oh my gosh, that's okay.
0: That's all right. But I think, I think so in terms of the types of books that might be comparable to this, I think that The Irresistible Urge to Fall in Love with Your Enemy I think that's the title. It's a very long title, by Bridget Knightley. That's one that I compared this one to. And also the Emily Wilde series by Heather Fawcett. That's one that I read and loved. That's sort of academic rivals that study actual like fairy dryadology. So that one's really fun as well. And it's a trilogy of three books following their sort of, you know, investigations through England. And yeah, I think there's like lots that are sort of pretty similar, but like nothing that really focuses on veterinary science. So this is like the first one I could find where they're specifically focusing on the veterinary side of the animals. Like there's lots of books that have magical animals in them, but when I was sort of reading, because obviously like I've been a vet for a while, I read like a lot of fantasy, and I'm always like, well, who looks after them when they're sick? Like surely there's got to be like some vets in the world when there's magical animals, some sort of like animal healers. So yeah, I sort of thought that I would write this book because I really wanted to bring that side of my life into my writing, and I also really wanted to do justice to my colleagues and my career. Like I think portraying veterinary science is really important to me in an authentic way, and that's why I did all the research to sort of make sure I was portraying it correctly.
1: I think that's wonderful. So websites, Facebook, social media, where can people find you? I mean, you said that they can find your book, Strange Familiars, pretty much wherever they're going to find a book, audio book, online, in a bookstore. But where should they go if they want to know more about you or just learn about the other books you've written? Where would you send folks?
0: So I'm probably most active on Instagram in terms of social media, but I'm also on TikTok and on Threads. So my handle is at KesheWrites, so KesheWrites. But then if you want to more reliably sort of like hear from me, I do have a newsletter and a website. So my website is www.keshechow.com. So that's www.keshechow.com. And then from there, you can sign up to my newsletter. And I send them out quite sporadically because I'm not, you know, sometimes I'm on deadline and things like that. So I'm not sort of a spammer of newsletters. Probably the opposite. Like you probably not hear from me unless I have something to say. But yeah, the most that you'll get is once a month from me.
1: They won't get the daily newsletter where it's like,
0: no, it's usually less than once a month. So whenever I get around to actually writing one.
1: That's great. Well, I mean, this has been a wonderful conversation. So interesting. I've never spoken to a veterinarian who has also written a fantasy book that merges a practice with fantasy and magical animals. And it sounds just absolutely delightful and totally unique. So we've been speaking with Keshe Chow, the author of Strange Familiars, a practicing veterinarian and an award-winning writer. So thank you so much for taking time to join us. And I cannot wait to find out more about your work and dig into your book as well. We're going to take a very short break and be right back. I'm Marilyn Milano, your host of Love Has Many Faces, here on Alternative Talk 1150.
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3: Well, good afternoon. It's Eric Ryder here with you on KKNW. We're approaching 2 o'clock, time for a quick look at our afternoon commute. Well, northbound I-5 is slowing in South Tacoma, just north of South 72nd Street. And in Seattle, we are finding slowing on southbound I-5, stretching from Green Lake right on down towards Mercer. Otherwise, fairly light volumes on our freeways, a little bit of congestion southbound 167 around Edgewood. Right now, temperature is 79 degrees here in the sunshine. Stay tuned for the Mother's Justice Show with Omari Salisbury.
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5: The man accused of murdering Charlie Kirk is seeing the evidence against him and is facing Kirk's widow for the first time. A week-long evidentiary hearing kicked off today in Utah where prosecutors are trying to make their case against Tyler Robinson and convince a judge that they have enough evidence and they are seeking the death penalty. The hearing marks the first time Kirk's widow and his parents are in the same room with the man accused of killing the conservative activist. Maine Senate candidate Graham Plattner is taking time to reflect after a sexual assault allegation was made against him. In a video on social media today, he addressed a report by Politico that a woman who dated Plattner accused him of forcing her to have sex with him almost 5 years ago, despite repeated objections.
6: Any accusation of non-consensual behavior is categorically false.
5: Plattner has faced many questions about his past conduct, including claims he had a tattoo resembling a Nazi symbol he later had covered up, as well as one woman alleging physical abuse. In a post on social media, Plattner said his goal of defeating Republican Susan Collins in the general election is still his focus. Wall Street is closing higher as tech stocks rallied to start the week. The Dow Jones Industrial Average finished at a record high, topping 53,000 for the first time ever. Dell shares jumped 4% after President Trump promoted its computers after ringing the opening bell of the stock market today from the Oval Office. The historic ceremony marked the launch of new investment accounts for children. At the closing bell, the Dow gained 155 points to 53,055. The S&P 500 added 54 points, and the NASDAQ rose 288 points. Team USA will have one of its stars available when it takes on Belgium soon in the World Cup round of 16. It all comes as U.S. striker Flo Balogun had his red card ban suspended, so he will be eligible to play when the game begins at 8 p.m. Eastern in Seattle. I'm Chris Caraggio, NBC News Radio.
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3: Time now for a quick look at our KKNW weather outlook. Sunshine through the afternoon and a high near 81. Tonight, mostly clear with a low around 56. A sunny Tuesday expected, but some clouds moving in late Tuesday afternoon. We'll see a high near 78. Increasing clouds again Tuesday night with a low around 57. And then a mostly cloudy Wednesday with a high near 72. Back to sunshine for Thursday.
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0: All right, good afternoon. Welcome to the Mother's Justice Show right here on KKNW 1150 AM. I'm your host, Omari Salisbury, known on the streets as the Big O, filling in for my mama, the Reverend Harriet Walden. We got a fantastic show on tap for you today. What our guest this week, Alicia Crank. What's happening?
1: Hi, Omari. Good to see you again.
0: Oh, good to see you, too. I guess welcome back here to the Hubbard Radio Studios here in Bellevue. I got a lot of stuff to talk to you about. One big thing, of course, is leadership, black leadership in traditionally white spaces.
1: Right.
0: I would say something like that.
1: Yeah.
0: I know there's all kinds of more poetic ways to say that.
1: but it is what it is.
0: But before we get into that, I want to read a little bit about you. And there's a few other things I want to talk to you about. There's the World Cup going on.
1: Yes.
0: And you talked about you were just there at the Professional Women's Hockey League draft.
1: Yep.
0: All that kind of good stuff. But Alicia Crank is the connector in chief at Cranked Up Consulting, where she has spent over a decade supporting entrepreneurs and nonprofits through fundraising and leadership development. Her extensive career spans leadership roles in both for-profit and nonprofit sectors. Currently as senior manager of corporate and institutional philanthropy at Seattle Opera, with a dedicated focus on building resilient, inclusive communities. Alicia, welcome.
1: Hey, thank you so much. Thanks for inviting me to come.
0: Yeah, no, it's all good. You know, this is, like I said, this is my mama's show.
1: Okay.
0: Yeah, my mama's much better at this whole media thing than me. And I, you know, this show, so we're trying to pin it down. This show's like a decade, man. This show is older than Converge.
1: Well, there you go.
0: And actually, let me tell you, I'll put you in on something, right? When I moved back from overseas, I spent a whole career in media, TV, launched a TV station in Dubai, and radio stations in Zanzibar, all kinds of stuff. I thought I was going to come back home and get a job in media, and be on my way. But, man, I couldn't even get an interview. Mm-hmm. And my mom would bring me out here with her every Monday to her radio show so I would stay encouraged in wanting to pursue a career here in media. So,
1: Mother knows best.
0: Yes, she does. And mom's also listening. So, hey, Mom.
1: Hey, Mom.
0: All right. So, man, the big news of today, keeping it right here in this moment, is today the USA plays Belgium here in a few hours. Now, for people who don't know, because it wasn't in your intro, you are a sports junkie.
1: Yes.
0: and I know you've been all over this World Cup thing, man. So, how is the World Cup going here in Seattle in your perspective? And also, too, maybe some insight on the game today.
1: It's been wonderful. It's exceeded my expectations. Being on the Seattle Sports Commission for the past 3-something years now, it's really given me a lot of insight into how these things come together. They don't just pick a city and say, okay, we're going to do it. They send out these RFPs that talks about, you know, what's security going to look like? What is the community value going to be like? Who are you going to invite out? What's the safety protocols? And I think there was a lot of concern about Seattle being unsafe through numerous other alternate media outlets. But that has not been the case. And to see that so many people have shown up and shown out, and we've had national media say that Seattle's been the best, FIFA city this go round that they've seen. We've just shown up. And I love it. It's been safe. There's been no major issues, especially during Pride weekend. And, you know, I'm looking forward to today, and go Team USA.
0: All right. Yeah, good stuff. For sure, Seattle's been dragged through the mud, the dirt, you know what I'm saying, the funk. it's it's really weird that one way or another, man, but it's just the nature of the city, I guess, is that you got, you know, the far right saying one thing,
1: mm-hmm.
0: far left also saying another thing. And then what Eric said on the right over here, he said, but then we got a lot of people who are just taking a chance and being in the moment.
1: And that's the majority.
0: Yeah. And
1: I agree with that.
0: If you say, listen, I got to do nothing but give the Emerald City props. And you go back to the Pride weekend, you go the week before that, Juneteenth.
1: Mm-hmm.
0: You know what I'm saying? I mean, this has been an outstanding experience. And people know me as one to tell the truth.
1: Yeah. You know, and I'm going to say just a slight tangent to that. Yesterday, I was down in Seattle Center. Specifically for the first annual Seattle Classical Music Festival. And, of course, Seattle Opera was a part of that. So I just kind of went down as a spectator. I wasn't necessarily working. But, of course, right across the way is the watch party in the Armory at Seattle Center. And it was so cool to see so many walks of life between those two events and even going back and forth across those. So knowing that they were both free to attend, and you had just a smorgasbord of different cultures kind of enjoying both events, I think that's what we want to see on a daily basis. So I'm so happy that we invested that way.
0: Seattle is dope. And, you know, we've been saying that. You'll never find me on tape somewhere being like, oh, the city is what. Man, we got our problems just like anybody else. But it's like whenever somebody can 24/7 be like how horrible our city is, something wrong with them. Yeah. I'd be wanting to give them a hug.
1: I think there are people that are just determined to be negative, whatever. Like, that fuels them for whatever reason. And I just stay away from that. It's like, why?
0: Yeah, no, for sure. Now, also in the news update here, you went to Seattle Opera now.
1: And yes.
0: Let people know that the Seattle Opera has been a big supporter of Converge Media, where I call home, mm-hmm. for many, many years. We've done a lot of cool projects with them. We've done behind the scenes. Mm-hmm. We've done panels. You know, the opera singers are a fixture in the Black Media Matters studios. But what was it about the Seattle Opera that made you say, hey, I want to be part of this organization?
1: I just needed to have some fun in my life. I think I've been in a lot of leadership roles, either as the head of philanthropy or as an ED at a handful of different organizations in greater Seattle. And just with some of the funding issues coming government level down, it's been hella stressful. Can I say that? It was stressful.
0: Yeah, and we'll leave that kind of list there.
1: But it was stressful. And, you know, when I decided that I've hit a certain age where I don't have to live that way and that I can try to find joy, mm-hmm. and also trying to do the work of trying to help other people across the community, the Seattle Opera just was a natural place for me to land. And I've enjoyed every minute of it.
0: Yeah, and you make sure, I'll send this audio clip too, but I tell people this all the time, the Seattle Opera is one of our biggest supporters at Converge Media. And I'm really proud to say that, because some people coming out of 2020, mm-hmm. you know, the arts was intentional.
1: Yes.
0: And the arts is the only people where the wind didn't blow a different direction.
1: Yeah.
0: And so big shout out to Seattle Opera, Christina, all these mm-hmm. guys out there. Yes. I mean, the exceptional job that they do. And also right across the hall, Pacific Northwest Ballet.
1: Yes.
0: Another one, man, who they've been consistent. They've kept their word. And, you know, people sometimes see me with the frowned up boo boo face when I'm moving around Seattle, because it's so disappointing to go out in the boardroom after boardroom, and now, you know what I'm saying, it's the same people, the same company, but, you know, their commitment and the words that they said are meaningless. Yeah. And so, you know, knowing that the Seattle Opera is there standing on business is meaningful.
1: Thank you for sharing that. I'll make sure to take that back to the crew as well.
0: Yeah. All right. And another thing here is, I said, is, man, you're content creator. like what don't you do? You're content creator. You were just in Las Vegas at the professional.
1: I was in Detroit for
0: you were
1: that.
0: In Detroit. Okay, you went home
1: to
0: Detroit for the Professional Women's Hockey League's draft.
1: Yes.
0: And Seattle has a team, the Torrent,
1: yes.
0: which you're a big supporter of.
1: Yes.
0: And so then what happened there at the draft?
1: It was so cool. You know, I decided I was going to go because it was happening in Detroit. I'm from Detroit. I'm from Hockey Town. And going back to something that you said about how some people want to portray Seattle as a negative, I was so impressed by my hometown. I had not really spent any time in downtown Detroit in maybe the last 15 years. And when I walked out that morning from the airport and getting off the bus to get to my hotel, I saw pride flags everywhere. I saw, you know, pedestrian walkways in downtown Detroit. There were dog parks. That never happened before. But again, there was someone that sent a question to a local newscaster recently saying, is Seattle becoming Detroit? And they're thinking Detroit 1980s, 1990s. Right. And I did a couple of videos when I was there and saying, you know what? Let me show you what I see when I'm here in downtown Detroit. And I said, so I hope Seattle becomes Detroit.
0: Hello.
1: In that sense. But the draft was great. I was kind of the only Seattle media there, which was pretty fun for me to be, because I got to go to the closed events as in addition to the draft, and I got to sit in the press room during the draft, so I got to ask questions of those that had been drafted as they were going down the pipeline, and it was really amazing. I got to ask questions of most of the six that were chosen by us, by the Torrent, But I also got to interview a few other players, including one named Caitlin Brown. She's a black player, and she was one of three that was drafted that night, and she was drafted by the New York Sirens. And by the time she was drafted, most of the media had disappeared because it was later in the day. But I was getting ready to leave, and I saw her walk in, and I was the only other black person in the room. So I said, I'm going to stay. Even though I hadn't done any research on her, so I didn't have any questions for her, per se. But she got some general questions, but nothing that asked her about who she was. So that's what I did. I said, I'm from Detroit. I'm a hockey fan, but I haven't seen players that look like you. And I said, tell me your trajectory. Tell me how you got here. And she told it. And it ended up, that question ended up getting picked up by ESPN and ESPNW.
0: Wow.
1: And I didn't plan that. I just wanted to be in solidarity with her and just be like, I see you.
0: Look at you.
1: But it was amazing. Huh? Right. So I know what it's like to show up in a room and in spaces where you're the only one there.
0: I've been that. Zachariah Wisdom, the Seattle Kraken's first black draft pick.
1: Yeah.
0: And we were at the, we did it. His very first interview we ever did was with Converge.
1: Mm-hmm.
0: He came out here to Seattle, and we had so much fun. Actually, with his name,
1: yeah,
0: you know, wise choice.
1: Uh-huh.
0: But yeah, I know that feeling, because as somebody who doesn't really know a lot about hockey,
1: mm-hmm.
0: you know, to be there and just to be able to meet the moment with this young man,
1: yeah,
0: and you know, that's history. He'll always be the Seattle Kraken's very first black draft pick.
1: Absolutely. So yeah, I really enjoyed that part of it, and I show up in these spaces because why not? Sometimes I just ask the question, and they can either say no, or they can say, okay, here's your media pass. So that's what I was able to do, and I always try to do these types of content videos from the interpersonal level. Mm-hmm. There's a ton of people better than me that know stats and figures and stuff like that. I want to talk about the person.
0: That's like a lot of our storytelling around sports. It's a lot of people. This is why you even saw like Swingman.
1: Yes.
0: You know, I mean, the MLB can definitely tell the story on the field better than Converge. Mm-hmm. But the actual story in the stands,
1: exactly.
0: And what's happening around the game. And every, you know,
1: and it was one of your stories that led me to go and get the Steelheads jersey.
0: Yeah, come on.
1: So I got it.
0: By the way, our Steelheads won yesterday.
1: Yes, they did.
0: we were there in the game. At the game, and I went with both of my brothers.
1: I saw that on social.
0: Yeah, and we had a great time. And whenever it's sunny and the roof is open and the Steelheads play, I believe they're undefeated. They've only lost on like cloudy days.
1: Okay,
0: like
1: when the roof so now we know.
0: Yeah, so now we know. All right, is there anything else that you've been up to before we go to commercial break? When we come back, we got all these heavy topics to talk about.
1: Oh, wow. I would say here's a breaking news. So talking about content creation and supporting women's sports. Flavor Flav is doing this event called She Weekend in Vegas from the 16th and the 19th of this month, and it was announced back in February after the Winter Olympics, where the women teams did not get as much shine as the men's teams did. So he said, hey, we're gonna celebrate you here. Didn't know the plan, just knew it was going to happen this time frame. I'm going, and so I've been following it, doing all these other things, and then finally I was able to get connected to someone that's helping to plan it. And I was asked to be one of only five content creators to officially be there as part of She Weekend. So I'm very, very excited that I got selected for that.
0: All right. Look at you. I said, man, what don't you do? You do it all. Hey, all right. We're talking to Alicia Crank. I said the connector in chief at Cranked Up Consulting. We got a great show on tap for you. We're going to take our first break right now. You're listening to the Mother's Justice Show right here on 1150 AM KKNW.

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4: All right, welcome back to the Mother's Justice Show right here on 1150 AM KKNW. I am your host, the Big O, joined today by with Alicia Crank.
5: Hey,
4: yeah. All right, Alicia. Man, you have, and maybe we can give our listeners a little bit more. We talked about you currently, but we'll talk about some of your other, like, leadership positions. Mm-hmm. You know, the focus of today's show is the risk and rewards of Black leaders in white spaces.
5: Yes.
4: Right? And so we got to give the listeners some receipts of your leadership prior. Yes. So you're not just somebody who just popped up on here like, yeah, let me tell you something. I know this and that. So before we dive into that, though, maybe you can give our listeners, man, some of your leadership journey.
5: Sure. I actually went to school, high school and college, for broadcast and cinematic arts. I just didn't turn it into a career. But my first job, white collar job, was in corporate banking at a company called Comerica. And that ended up being the first 10 years of my career. And again, I was the only person that looked like me, the only Black person, and let alone the only Black female, that was part of the institutional trust division. And, you know, working on, you know, trading money markets and doing all these treasury management things. And so I would say this has just kind of followed me through all of my career, always kind of being either the first or the only person to look like me to be in these different spaces. So, you know, imagine this 20-something person who's been in her career for 5 or 6 years, and her job is to trade anywhere between $1 million and $100 million on a daily basis. It was just unheard of. Everyone would say, oh, you must be a teller. I'm like, no, I am not. There's nothing wrong with being a teller, but that was just the mentality that people would have to say, oh, if you work at the bank, you're on the first floor as a teller. You're not management. You're not the person that's making big moves. And that happened to me in Michigan. It happened to me when I was living in California. And then even segueing over into nonprofit world, where I've been an executive director twice now. Again, the only person of color, the only Black person to hold those roles at those particular organizations, and trying to navigate those things each time, navigating what people's perceptions were. You know, she's the diversity hire, that she didn't have the actual experience. And then when I come with the receipts, as you say, and I'll tell you, there was one role that I had where I took over for another person. And the first thing I did was I read contracts. I read MOUs. And being 10 years in institutional trust, that's what you learn to do. So I always do that. And this one particular organization, every time I kept bringing up, hey, what you're saying that you're allowed to do is not in the MOU. And 3 different times, the last one from the CFO of this other organization said, you read the contract? And I'm like, why is that the first question that's coming out of people's mouths? Am I not supposed to? Am I just supposed to just take things at face value? Leadership means having to make uncomfortable decisions, and it also means reading through everything you need to know so that you're doing what you're supposed to do and getting rid of the things that you're not supposed to. So it's been an interesting journey, and also even being a nonprofit and being in the corporate philanthropy space, you don't see a lot of Black people in corporate philanthropy. Meaning
4: out here.
5: Period. unless you're in a large, I would say maybe a Detroit or a Chicago, maybe. But especially here, even down in the Bay Area, lots of women of color and men of color in the individual giving spaces, but not corporate. And it is a different animal because it's not so interpersonal as in you're trying to tug at the heartstrings of a person. You're looking at the parameters of a company and do you qualify for sponsorship or donations or partnership that makes sense with what their model is. So it takes a lot of making sure that you understand the business side of what those organizations do and how do you matchmake it to become a nonprofit that they would want to support. Mm-hmm. But yeah, but otherwise, I would just say that it's always a question of coming in and going, why is she here? She's a diversity pick. Does she really know what she's doing? But then the flip side is that they learn that, but then you can still get opposition because they want you to change that. They want you to do something different and do what they want you to do as opposed to doing what's right for the organization.
4: All right. And so I guess that brings us here to what our title today, the risk and rewards of Black leaders in white spaces. And before I jump into that, though, I mean, along with the jump, is like, I mean, some spaces, the spaces, but like some of these white spaces that you jump into, it's like, these are spaces you want to go to.
5: Yeah, I do want to because
4: knowing.
5: I have this phrase that I use when I do certain presentations and speaking opportunities. It's called turning obstacles into opportunities. And I'm like, okay, it's an obstacle to go into these spaces knowing that you're going to have this set of opposition. Then I'm like, well, then what is the opportunity I can make out of that?
4: That's a lot of math. I mean, I always say that, right? To say that, like, some things that, like, government, for example, it's like, oh, no, man, you know, we need representation there in government. Our needs, these are elected officials or tax dollars going somewhere and everything else. But when you talk about like maybe private organizations or nonprofits or things like that, that are already like, you know, very white.
5: I'm just saying,
4: being the devil's advocate, somebody might be like, well, why are you even dealing with that?
5: Because we need to, for us to be a part of that, someone's got to step in first or at least make sure that that's the place we want to be in. And trust me, there are places where I've walked away where I said, you know what? I'm not doing this. And I'll even talk about politics for a second, is that I got to the point and I've run several times and I've learned something from each of them. So they actually contributed to my growth in my career. So I don't necessarily see them as complete losses, but I started to see things the higher I got up to go, what you see this politician says on television versus what happens in his actual office.
4: Oh, yeah.
5: Two completely different things. And when you're the one that, when they're asking you to compromise so that they can look good, heck no.
4: Listen, it's the reason you ain't never seen me on no campaign. Even my brother had a campaign.
5: And I tell you, I went to a political fundraiser last week in Edmonds. And I hadn't gone in over 2 years. I had just kind of taken myself out. But the reason I went is because, and it relates to something we talked about earlier, is that it was a four-candidate event. And one of the candidates was actually Jamila Taylor.
4: Oh, okay.
5: So she came up from
4: State legislator.
5: Yes. So she came up from, you know, South Seattle up to Edmonds for this event. And when I learned that she was coming, I was like, first, I hadn't seen her since her illness. And second was, I didn't want her to be the only Black person in the room. And when I got there, I'm glad I was there because she would have been the only Black person in the room. So there are times where that happens.
4: I get it. And we're going to get into it. And it's like somebody else on the other side, because I know you like healthy conversation and debate, might be like, well, man, you know what? You Black people only make up 3% or 7%. And so, you know. It's your representation is represented in, you know, I hear people tell me that by the way.
5: No, it's true. But I think there's reasons why that happens, right? Mm-hmm. And who's to say that the 3% representation can't make something major happen that benefits not only that community, but others.
4: No, I agree.
5: Yeah.
4: All right. So first question is, what are the risks and rewards? And you spoke a little bit about this for Black folk showing up and taking leadership in spaces traditionally not designed for us.
5: I think some of the risks are knowing that you're kind of going in there solo, so you don't necessarily have a built-in support system to help you guide through that process. It might make you question your abilities and your experience because you have people looking at you like, why is this person here? And I think there's also a risk of, again, self-doubt and going, should I be here? Maybe I'm not supposed to be here. Maybe I'm not professional enough. Maybe I don't have enough experience. Well, we all know that there are people in leadership positions right now that are not Black, that have no experience, but they go in with gusto. But yet we allow ourselves to second guess our abilities at times when you're walking into those spaces as the first or the only. I think the rewards, at least they have been for me, is one, having folks like you and others be like, hey, I'm not in this space, but I know somebody who is, and she'll tell me what's really going on and see how, if we even need to make a way into being partners or being a part of those conversations. I think the other reward too is, as I get older, I'm hoping that the generation or two behind me go, well, she could do it, now I can do it. And that's my goal, is that I want to see more people coming up these ranks, knowing that at least one person went through it and can potentially give guidance or advice around it. But I would never tell someone not to do something.
4: Mm. Yeah, no, I mean, I wouldn't tell nobody. I've been a first for a long time, man.
5: Yeah.
4: Because my mom, she put us anywhere in all kinds of situations. She was like, no, you just need to go do this. So,
5: but it brings interesting opportunities. I'll take the opera, for example.
4: Okay. Well, I've actually got a question for opera.
5: Okay. Was it about Janae?
4: Yeah.
5: Okay.
4: So I'll get right okay. to it. It's, I can see it. It's next up.
5: Okay.
4: But I guess where I'm at is that I think I've reached a point. See, you got all this energy. It's amazing. I've reached a point where I'm tired of it. It's fatigue.
5: Yeah. Yes.
4: I'm tired of being, how many people ask me to serve on this board or do this, man? I'm the only thing I'm a member of is the SABJ, Seattle Association of Black Journalists.
5: Yeah.
4: You know what I'm saying? I mean, that's it. Because oftentimes, and the crazy thing is a lot of times they're coming from a good place.
5: Right.
4: They're like, man, your perspective is important. It'd be good to get your point of view. And it's just, but man, you'd be tired of just being the Black guy who's
5: yes.
4: giving the Black perspective. This and that. I remember it was years ago, right? I used to work for Hoops TV
5: mm-hmm.
4: and that was back when, like, more and more like Black VPs were getting hired in the NBA. You know, this is over 20 years ago now. Wow. And I remember, talking to some of those Black execs, and they were like, man, bro, I never just get to do my job because mm-hmm. whenever they got an issue with a Black player, they want me to talk to them, whatever yeah. it's this and that, Black, And so now you're the cultural guy for everything. And a lot of times when you join organizations, you're just like, hey, man, I'm just here to do membership. Uh-huh. But because you're Black, they're like, oh, yeah, well, we just got this email that came in and a Black person. It's like, that's not even my job.
5: Yes.
4: That's not even why I'm here.
5: Yes.
4: You know what I'm saying? Why am I being roped into now a PR issue or HR issue or something else like that? I was, and so then it's like, am I actually really here? My expertise as a storyteller, or am I actually here to give cover to the organization? And
5: right.
4: not in a malicious way. They weren't thinking that in the beginning,
5: yeah.
4: but now I'm expected to give cover to an organization or this and that. And that's why you don't see Converge in a lot of stuff, because people will be like, well, no, actually we work with Converge. And
5: yeah.
4: that's their stamp for being, ignorant or being whatever. And all those kind of situations. So I just want to give you some kudos.
5: Yeah.
4: For not being fatigued,
5: let me tell you.
4: And being able to show up in these spaces.
5: I'm going to tell you, I am fatigued. I have stepped away from a number of these types of obligations, going back to what I was saying initially about, I just want to have some fun now, right? I've done 20 plus years of being the first and only showing up in some of these spaces. They go, okay, ECU ties this turn. I'm out. I need to go and do what I want to do now and do the job that I was hired to do, as opposed to also being the liaison for
4: right.
5: anything equity or anything like that.
4: Right. All right. Now, you had mentioned the opera there. Let me just ask you this then. In your journey in these spaces,
5: uh-huh.
4: How do you witness Black artists rising in predominantly white spaces. I know you probably have a story here about Janiah Bridges over at the Seattle Opera.
5: Yeah, I will tell you of the many nonprofits I've been a part of in the past, both in California and in Washington State, this is the first one that's been arts focused. So one of the things that excited me about coming into this role was, yes, I have experience in corporate philanthropy and I can bring stuff to the table, but I also want to learn stuff. So I'm starting to learn more about the artist side of philanthropy and the people that are connected to it. And, you know, I got to the Seattle Opera right before Carmen was getting ready to be performed at the Seattle Opera. And they had two Carmens for the production, and one was Janae Bridges. And I sat in on an opera talk that we held at the Opera Center, and I was getting ready to leave, and someone said to her, she has a basketball background, as you might already know. And so she said one of her dreams one day was to be able to sing the national anthem at a Seattle Storm game. And one of my colleagues knew that I was on the sports commission. And so they messaged me the next day. They were like, hey, did you hear about this question? I was like, sure. And they're like, can you do something? And I was like, I mean, I could just make an ask. I can't promise anything's going to happen. But, you know, 48 hours later, she was booked and she got to sing the national anthem. I think she's the first maybe opera singer to do this at a Seattle Storm game at their home opener. And again, a lot of those things probably would not have happened if I hadn't stepped into being one of the few at the sports commission, being one of the own few at the opera. But okay, these spaces that we might not necessarily have been looking for me to be at, I was able to take that and help somebody else and others to do something that they wanted to do. So being able to see Janae and how prolific she is, like, I didn't really understand how significant her career has been.
4: She's a big deal.
5: She's huge. And I'm just like, but here's this woman who's performing here. And she's done a number of Seattle Opera performances. But to see her and say, hey, we're from Tacoma, you know, we're from Lake, you know, and even the closing night or the closing afternoon, her family had literally brought Tacoma to the Seattle Opera and took over the whole thing afterwards. And we're saying, we know we're in Seattle, but right now y'all are in Tacoma. And so being able to see artists have that level of power and influence, I think is being more accepted and being more open to seeing that happen now. So I'm just excited to see how many more artists are coming up, not only through opera, but any performing art where we're not used to seeing each other. But now I can say this person is now becoming the face of this type of artist or artistry. But the room is there. I think, again, when you can look out and see one or two others that look like you or can at least relate to you, it makes it a bit easier.
4: Nah, I mean, that's true. Sometimes you be somewhere, you be give them the head nod. I see you. Uh-huh. All right, we're talking to Alicia Crank. We're going to take a quick break right now. When we come back, the conversation continues. You're listening to the Mother's Justice Show right here on 1150 AM KKNW.

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3: All right, welcome back to the Mother's Justice Show right here on 1150 AM KKNW. I'm your host, The Big O, joined today by Alicia Crank. And, man, we're having a conversation about Black folks in leadership positions showing up in traditionally white spaces.
4: Right.
3: Yeah, man, it's an interesting conversation. You know what I'm saying? All right, so one of the spaces that we don't show up to enough is, I think, every day on the ground, either boards or policies or commissions in community. I saw that firsthand when 23rd and Union, one of the most controversial blocks in Seattle.
4: Yeah.
3: But when it came time for development for what's now Midtown Square and Liberty Bank Building and now Africatown Plaza, that was the first time I'd really seen our community pushed, show up to these meetings. We used to go to the meetings at the Presbyterian Church. And that's why Midtown Square now has images of Black people on it. And why the design, it was like, no, we can't just put a box here. This is tradition. This is one of the most important corners in the history of the Central District.
4: Right.
3: And so because community members were involved in that, we were able to see, you know, firsthand what the outcomes are when you make your voice heard.
4: Right.
3: I only say that to say this, is that these are the kind of spaces that you'd be showing. Like, we talk about big stuff, like, oh, I was over here, sports conditions and opera. But you'd be on the ground level, right?
4: Yeah. When I moved to Edmonds in 2014, I knew I wanted to be involved in something, on some kind of board or commission. And I was on the Sister Cities Commission first. And then an opening happened on the Edmonds Planning Board. And I went to apply for it, even though there was an heir apparent.
3: And so for our listeners, yes, what's a planning board?
4: So a planning board or a planning commission, each city or town has a similar group that comes together to weigh in and give advice and input to the governing bodies around land use and zoning within that city or within that district. And so I decided I wanted to do that. And I applied and I interviewed, not thinking I was going to get it, but I got it. And I got a lot of flack, actually, from some predominantly Black organizations. They're like, how come you're not on the diversity committee? I was like, why is that the only committee we can be on?
3: That's the worst committee to be on.
4: And I'm just like, why is that the default position? And I said, planning board is super important. And they kind of went back and forth with me on it for a bit until finally I said, do you support affordable housing? He said, yes. I said, do you support land use that would create opportunities for affordable housing? He said, yes. I said, where do you think that starts? And he just thought about it for a second. And I said, it's not when you go to city council and say, we want a petition like you were just talking about, which is still strong, but that's not the first step. The first step are those planning boards and commissions who set the table to say this is where it needs to start. That way, when it's time for it to happen, it can just happen as opposed to having to pause and work backwards and get the area rezoned because of that. And so all minorities, not just Black people, need to be in those spaces so that they can, one, be representative, and two, give real life feedback onto why something should or should not be zoned this way, or why a certain piece of land use should not go the way that it is.
3: Yeah, and I hear you on that, man. And I do know firsthand a lot of DEI stuff, man. That's where still a lot of stuff goes to die.
4: Yeah.
3: That's where a lot of great ideas and innovation and everything, because the mandate is just to check a box at the minimal level of investment to get these Black folks off your back. And internally, most DEI in a company, organization, man, that doesn't benefit other Black businesses, entrepreneurs, or anything. Ideally, they're just telling people, don't touch the Black folks' hair.
4: Right.
3: On Monday, don't be like, bro, did you see the game? Stuff right. like that. That don't translate into, you know, what's crazy is, of all these years, this out here in Seattle, this DEI city and everything else, man, anything that's ever come to us from a big corporation in Seattle has never been to DEI. The DEI people love all of our stuff. Oh, it's amazing, this and that. But they ain't never sat us down. Here's marketing, here's sales, here's anything else. You know what I'm saying? And you go in there, it's like, man, you know, when people were talking about this DEI scam, one, white women are the biggest beneficiary of all this DEI, right? But also, two, is like, man, I'm indifferent. We didn't see, you know, we didn't see anything from DEI, a small Black business. We didn't see any increase. So people in corporate America, and I'm glad that there's probably, hopefully, a less hostile environment, a more understanding environment, a more inclusive environment. And, you know, I'm hopeful that the DEIs work well for them. But for outsiders walking into the door of a company, like, what's crazy is this, is that, say I sell widgets, right, and I'm a white guy, or, you know, who sells widgets, and I go to, you know, or even say like hot dogs or something like that, and I go to one of these sports teams. Yeah. I'm like, hey, man, I got the best hot dogs here. I make them in Duval. You know, they're amazing. Someone's going to send me over as someone who sells hot dogs to a procurer of hot dogs,
4: right,
3: to see, like, man, are your hot dogs good, bad, indifferent? You know, what you would do. But a lot of times when you're Black, they come in and they're like, oh, you need to go talk to DEI. These guys ain't experts in sales, in marketing, or right, anything. You know what I'm saying?
4: Right.
3: And so the Black, man, I'm telling you, I've seen so many business pitches just die because now, because I'm Black, they got me talking to the DEI team who knows nothing about sales, nothing about marketing, nothing about the products that I'm selling, but it's only just because I'm Black. And yeah, it goes sideways, man. Right. And so many businesses, we actually are at a disadvantage, right, because of DEI.
4: And again, that's probably another segue into risk and reward.

0: Research shows, on average, car accident victims with a lawyer get over 3 times more money than those without one. Better off with Blue Hop.
1: Airport director at SeaTac, or C, he was very direct with me. And he said, you know, one of the reasons why I put you in the running, he's because we need to have voices like yours around the table. And I said, cool. And so I got picked. And of course, I got those looks again, because just about everyone on that commission has some kind of airport background. I didn't. But I quickly showed them what my value was, because there was 2 missions for that commission when it came back in 2018, 2019. One was to usher in the new commercial airport, Plainfield.
2: Right.
1: And the second was to do a very overdue, why am I forgetting the name of this? But it's where you do the land surveying for the next 20, 30, 40 years.
2: Wow.
1: And so everyone was excited about that. But when it came up to do the land use piece of it, no one knew what it was. No one had any idea what it involved. So I raised my hand and I said, may I explain it to the group? I was the only person that understood it. And after that, they're like, okay, we're going to make you vice chair. And I became chair once it started to happen. And right. You're dealing with the FAA. You're dealing with all these different groups to do this planning around the environmental planning around all of this. So I was able to leave a mark there as it concluded, and I stepped off of that. But then that also got me appointed to now the state level of the Washington Commercial Aviation Work Group. And we have a meeting on Wednesday. And that group was put together with, you know, airport directors from around the state, other community members, other business members, to talk about how to incorporate multimodal transportation to and from the airports and around the state. So again, I never planned on those things happening or having that part of the trajectory, but it's been beneficial to be able to sit in those spaces where, again, I'm the only one or one of the few, but hopefully others that are watching and starting to pay attention when it does pertain to them go, hey, I see someone that might be able to relate to what I'm going to share in my 3 minutes of public comment.
2: Right.
1: So,
2: nah, I mean,
1: comes with it.
2: I get it. And like I said, I used to be that on a lot of stuff.
1: Yeah.
2: I just think that I'm dealing with, man, we're really, well, I say we, maybe. I know it's at least me. But even as a company, man, we're dealing with buyer's remorse of buying in to a Seattle in 2020 that really don't exist.
1: Mm-hmm.
2: You know what I'm saying? And for committing so much into, like, man, you know, the people, this city is, it's the one thing about Seattle. You know, I had some clip that went viral, man.
1: And
2: with a few.
1: But it's
2: different here that, like, a lot of times people who don't have your best interest in out there for you, but they've mastered your vernacular and they can talk to you in such a way that makes you think that, like, you know, they're with it and go team and everything else.
1: Yeah.
2: They don't have the best interest of us.
1: Right.
2: That's there. And, you know, in other places in America, people are just real straightforward. Like, yeah, I don't care about you or yourself. And you just know. You don't yeah. waste any time. I think it'd be the biggest thing is a waste of time sometimes. And I'm sure you bumped into that. You've said you've had to leave some places.
1: I've left places. I've made some conscious decisions over the past couple of years of where I want to put my time and my energy. And I think what's been different is that usually if I'm ready to go, I would just kind of go. But I made my position made known why I was leaving a particular group, because I was exhausted, because you have me here. You're saying you're listening to me, but then you go and do the complete opposite.
2: Uh-huh.
1: But you still want to say that I'm here and I'm a part of this. I'm not a part of it if you're not taking into consideration what I'm bringing to the table. I don't want to just be the check mark on a box and say, okay, right. We diversify. We got to.
2: Or yeah. If you're not the check mark, then you're the pack mule and the workhorse.
1: Yes.
2: In this black woman, additional labor, extra. You know
1: yeah.
2: what I'm saying?
1: And no, absolutely. It can get lonely, from both sides. Either having our community not understanding why I or somebody else is doing those things, so you're not necessarily

0: in those same spaces with them a lot, or you're on that other side and you're like, it's just me. And sometimes it just feels like, why am I doing this again? But then I see the end result, or have someone come up to me and talk to me, even with my social media content stuff, where I just do it for me. If people see it, great. But to walk around and have somebody say, you know what, I just want, you don't know me, but I just want you to know that I follow you and I watch this, and I wouldn't have known about this if I hadn't been, if you hadn't been there to talk about it and cover it. So that's the reward for me. And that's kind of where I am in life now.
1: Well, that's great. You know, I'm happy that you're being rewarded and you find the reward. You know, it's difficult enough to show up. It just, even in our own community, around our own people, it's difficult. I mean, it takes a lot of stuff. We look at Deontay Damper,
0: right,
1: and we're always amazed. I mean, it's a constant show up.
0: Yes.
1: Constantly being there. And a lot of times, even though it's familiar faces, it's hostile environment there too.
0: Uh-huh.
1: You know what I'm saying?
0: I do.
1: And so to go and to show up in other spaces, in other places, you know, I acknowledge that. And I think that it is important. And I think that it does take a sense of courage and bravery, because there is the other layer.
0: Yeah.
1: I think that's the thing is most people who sign up for some commission or anything, and I'm not downplaying when I say some commission or a board or run for mm-hmm. office, you're always going to get the people who are like, oh, who's this person?
0: Yes.
1: You know, so that's to be expected. Unfortunately, though, a lot of times being Black, it's like all your qualifications come in, and
0: every,
1: you know, these guys,
0: time.
1: Man, these guys on the right ran this whole, you know, DEI and thing, man, into the ground, to where it's like, you know, questioning anybody. You know, somebody's like, oh, I don't want to fly in a plane with Black pilots. It might, you know, I mean, are they DEI pilots? Is it DEI pilot?
0: Yeah.
1: You know, it be that layer.
0: Yes. And it's irritating. And it's one of the reasons why I have stepped away from certain things at this point in my life. But what I had to learn from myself is that whatever I'm going to do going forward, I'm doing it because I want to do it,
1: mm.
0: not because I'm trying to necessarily set an example for others anymore. And if I'm doing it for me and I get some enjoyment out of it, great. But if I'm not going to get anything out of it and it's going to be more harm than good, or more trouble for me than good, then deuces.
1: Right.
0: I'm doing it.
1: Right.
0: Yeah.
1: No, I mean, that's real deal. I want to take a few minutes here, though, and I'll also put this on the flip side.
0: Sure.
1: Because some of these are heavy burdens.
0: Mm-hmm.
1: And so how do you flip that into self-care?
0: Ooh. I tell people I'm an extroverted introvert, meaning I love what I do, which means I have to be out and about. But when I go home, the blackout curtains are closed. I'm done. I'm not talking on the phone. I'm not doing anything. And so it really has been a sense of just making sure that I prioritize me without feeling guilty. I had to learn over the past couple of years, especially going through my illnesses, was, you know, selfishness is a form of self-care.
1: Yeah.
0: I'm going to be selfish with my time. I'm going to be selfish with my energy. I'm going to be selfish with where I spend money and other things that might help others. It's, I can make those decisions and I'm not going to feel guilty about it anymore. Because if I don't take care of me, how can I expect somebody else to?
1: Yeah, that's dope. Our good friend Sean Good,
0: yes,
1: was saying something similar,
0: yeah,
1: not too long ago. That it's like, yeah, man, you got to pour to yourself. Dorothy Pounds, who is Dorothy Dandridge?
0: Yeah,
1: is sister. These guys are like English. But Dorothy Pounds used to live right here in Bellevue, and she used to say that it's like, man, you can't give from an empty cup.
0: You cannot.
1: You know what I'm saying? Man, get that cup overflowing.
0: But not to feel guilty about, oh, I need to serve myself before I can serve you. But there is a condition out there that mm-hmm. has been put upon us that we've accepted.
1: Uh-huh.
0: Is that, oh, if you're going to do this, you need to do all these other things. You got to do it, you know, 10 times more than the next person.
1: Nah.
0: Which at times is true.
1: What Sean Good was saying, a lot of that is performing for others.
0: Exactly. And that's where
1: instead
0: I
1: of being
0: to get
1: present
0: to.
1: For yourself.
0: Exactly.
1: Yeah, I think that's kind of an era that's taken over us over at Converge.
0: Mm-hmm.
1: All right, so we got about a minute and a half here. Okay. Is how can people catch up with you? Anything coming up at the opera? What are you looking forward to?
0: Well, I'm on all the major social medias at Alicia N. Edmonds. So A-L-I-C-I-A-I-N-E-D-M-O-N-D-S. Because I'm Alicia.
1: Don't be trolling.
0: Yeah. Oh, I've learned the power of the mute button as well. Okay. So the trolls are always there. The opera's got some great stuff coming up. We have the opera camps for youth happening this month and next month. We're getting ready for our new season, which is going to include a performance around Frida and Diego Rivera. Salome is coming back. La Boheme is coming back. And we're going to do some fun stuff. One of the things that we did earlier this year for Carmen, one of the performances we did, a furry night, which actually went amazingly well. And so I think we're going to do another one. Mm-hmm. I think, quote, think, because opera's supposed to be for everyone.
1: Yeah, they've been pushing that. There you go. Opera for furries, too.
0: Yeah. So, I mean, we had a great time and I think we're going to do it again. But otherwise, I would say that, you know, watch what's going on with the Sports Commission as well. We're, you know, they're trying to do more community events that are free for people to come to, like they've been doing with the Pacific Place Soccer City. Right. That was the thing. So there's a lot of great things coming up and to do, and just follow my socials and you'll know what's going on.
1: All right. Alicia Crank, I mean, quite literally a woman around town, man. You know, I'm from the Seattle Sports Commission, the Seattle Opera. She's active up there in Edmonds. I already know you've got your consulting firm. You're a big-time mm-hmm. sports fan. You're like every torrent game, Kraken. You've been part of all the FIFA stuff.
0: Sports has been therapy for me. That's been a form of self-care,
1: there
0: too.
1: There you go. That's your self-care.
0: Yeah.
1: Well, hopefully this 1 hour here on the Mother's Justice Show was a little bit of self-care for you,
0: was.
1: Too.
0: It was. I always enjoy connecting with you, Big L, so thanks for the invitation.
1: Oh, you're very welcome. Before we get out of here, big shots to producer Eric.
0: Hey, Eric.
1: And co-founder Eric, both in the building. You can make sure and follow everything that I'm doing at Omari Saul, OmariSal. Also go to whereweconverge.com and hit that donate button. Yep. Until next week at 2 p.m., peace.
2: You believe in freedom cannot rest. 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
4: Well, good afternoon. It's Eric Ryder here with you on KKNW. We're approaching 3 o'clock, time for a quick look at our traffic. Southbound I-5 struggling from North Gateway on down to about Denny is stop and go. And we're finding heavy traffic northbound I-5 from Swift Avenue to the West Seattle Bridge. Southbound 405, Richards Road to Coal Creek Parkway is stop and go. And otherwise, things looking pretty good around the Sound. The temperature is now 81 degrees here in the sunshine. Stay tuned to KKNW for Urban Forum Northwest with your host, Eddie Rye.
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6: NBC News Radio, I'm Scott Carr. Once again, it's do or die for Team USA in World Cup action tonight. The U.S. takes on Belgium in the round of 16, looking to advance to the quarterfinals for the first time since 2002. Kickoff set for 8 p.m. Eastern in Seattle. This as U.S. striker Flo Balogun had his red card ban suspended, allowing him to play tonight. This after FIFA rejected a formal appeal on the decision from the Belgian Football Association. As Ross Cullen reports, FIFA suspended Balogun's one-game ban for a probationary one-year period following his red card last week against Bosnia-Herzegovina.
7: And it seems to have come around after an apparently successful lobbying campaign by the U.S. President Donald Trump to the FIFA President Gianni Infantino, asking for a review of the one-match ban handed out to Florian Balogun.
6: FIFA officials maintain the decision was made independently. Meanwhile, Portugal's taking on Spain in Dallas. The winner of the two matches will face off on Friday. Potentially life-threatening flash floods are impacting millions in the American Northeast, the Mid-Atlantic, and southern New England.
8: Forecasters say heavy rain and thunderstorms are creating prime conditions for flash flooding as more rounds of rain are expected. U.S. Senate candidate in the state of Maine, Graham Platner, is taking time to reflect, he says, after a sexual assault allegation made against him. Politico reports a woman who dated Platner accused him of forcing her to have sex with him almost 5 years ago, despite repeated objections. Platner's denied the allegation. He's faced many questions about his past conduct, though, including claims he had a tattoo resembling a Nazi symbol that he later had covered up, as well as another woman alleging physical abuse. In baseball, the top two teams in the American League East will play tonight. The division-leading Tampa Bay Rays host the Yankees for the first of four games at Tropicana Field. The Bronx Bombers have been struggling of late, losing 9 out of their last 10 games. Scott Carr, NBC News Radio.
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4: Time now for a quick look at our KKNW weather outlook. Sunshine through the afternoon and a high near 81. Tonight, mostly clear with a low around 56. A sunny Tuesday expected, but some clouds moving in late Tuesday afternoon. We'll see a high near 78. Increasing clouds again Tuesday night with a low around 57. And then a mostly cloudy Wednesday with a high near 72. Back to sunshine for Thursday.
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11: Welcome to Urban Forum Northwest with your host, Eddie Rye Jr. We're going to start right away. We have very significant events happening later this afternoon. I want to start with Earl Key, who is the senior equity officer for the Washington State Department of Transportation. And Earl has came up with a program that will not exclude a lot of people who were thinking they're being excluded with the current positions of the Trump administration. So I know that Earl will also be appearing a little later this afternoon at the Washington chapter of the National Association of Minority Contractors. We have Bob Armstead, our president, he's on as well. So Earl, why don't you, I know you were just on a little while ago, but can you just share with our listeners a little bit about what you've come up with and how that can help African-Americans and other people who are considered to be in the DVEs?
12: Absolutely.
11: Disadvantaged business enterprises.
12: Absolutely. Thanks, Eddie. Glad to be here. After the federal government, the Trump administration, ended essentially affirmative action in the DVE program, WSDOT rolled out several measures to make sure that our minority women and small business contractors still get their fair share of dollars on the construction projects that we have. And one thing that we did is we created two new designations. So we have what we call emerging small business goals, which are we set goals for firms that have gross receipts of less than $3 million or less. And we created rising, which is goals of $10 million or less, firms that earn $10 million or less of gross receipts. So what my office does is we look at $1 billion grids that we're building. We look at how much work is in that building. And then my office sets a goal on that $1 billion that we believe minorities, women, and small business should be getting. So we might set a 15% goal. And then we expect the prime to give 15% of those dollars to those firms that we specify. So if we set an emerging goal, then the primes would have to find firms are small businesses that make $3 million or less in gross receipts and fill that 15%. They'd have to give those firms those 15% of those dollars for the work that they perform. Another program that we've set up is we've created a new certification that will be ready in the next couple of months. It will replace our minority and women-owned certification. And why do we do that? Because currently, based on the law, our minority and women certification is voluntary. And so we can set that voluntary 15% goal. But if a prime contractor does not want to make the goal, they don't have to because it's voluntary. So after we switch to this new certification that's called socially and economically disadvantaged business enterprise, that will be a mandatory program that we will set a goal based on that certification. And then the prime contractor has to hit that goal. And if they don't, there are legal steps that we can take against the prime contractor. So after this new certification goes into effect, WSDOT will have no more voluntary programs. They will all be mandatory programs that we can make the prime and force the prime contractor to hit.
13: Now, what kind of pushback have you received already, or has this been exposed to the public yet?
12: Well, it you know, the prime contractor community, because, you know, the more work they have to give away, the less money that they make. You know, especially when a prime contractor does this work too, they want to self-perform it. But what we know is getting small businesses on these projects and building the capacity of our small businesses in Washington State, it is beneficial, more beneficial to Washington in the long run, because these small subcontractors are going to take those dollars that they earn from these projects, and that money is going to, those dollars are going to be reinvested in the community and spend time in the community circulate. So the pushback has come from the prime contractors. We've got excellent support from the governor's office. And of course, Secretary Meredith has all been about supporting our small business and veterans. Let's not leave out veterans. We also have a mandatory goal for veteran-owned firms as a way to make sure that we take care of and look after those folks that have served this nation honorably.
13: Well, I'd like to ask the president of the Washington State Chapter of the National Association of Minority Contractors. We refer to it as NAMC. That meeting, Bob Armstead is our president. That meeting will be at 5 o'clock this afternoon. And interested firms or families or people that you know, someone that are looking for opportunities in the construction industry, particularly with the Washington State Department of Transportation, we would encourage you to go to namcwa.com and access the meeting, because our senior equity officer for Washington State Department of Transportation, Earl Key, will be presenting this, the details of this program. So, Bob Armstead, is this a welcome sight for sore ears to hear about a program that's going to include us?
12: As he's trying to get off mute, let me say that NAMAC has been instrumental in working with WSDOT. NAMAC is one of those original organizations that advocated for minority contractors.
13: They came through with a bang, Earl.
14: Okay, am I on now?
13: Yeah, sounds like you're in a storm, too.
14: Oh, yes, I am. I'm outdoors. But the answer to your question is yes. We very much appreciate the efforts in the program that Earl and WSDOT is proposing. We have a number of questions.
13: Well, Earl, while we wait for Bob to get to a safe location.
12: Yeah, well, Eddie, what I was saying was, you know, NAMAC is one of the oldest organizations, if not the oldest organization out there, for minority contracting. And NAMAC, a lot of the things that we do, we stay in close coordination and contact because, you know, although we run the programs, these programs belong to the people. And NAMAC is the contractors' representatives. And so we like to let NAMAC know what we're doing. We like to let NAMAC know what's coming and for NAMAC to raise its voice. Much of the progress this state has made over the last 10 years in this space is because of organizations like NAMAC holding our feet to the fire when they believe that we are going in a direction that they don't think is beneficial, and sending us congratulations when they think that we are. It is a great partnership that we have with NAMAC. That's why I'm excited to present at NAMAC later today. Because it is, and it's a well-informed group.
13: Okay. Well, I think we have Bob back. We have you, Bob, out the storm?
15: Okay, Eddie, is that better?
13: Yeah, that's a lot better.
15: Okay, thank you very much. And the answer to your question that you first posed to me is yes. We very much support the work that Earl and WSDOT is doing. We support the program that they are proposing. We do have a number of questions about that program. We will be posing those questions to Earl this evening at our meeting that starts at 5 o'clock. One of the most pressing is the timing, and we want to know what the primes will be doing during that interval between when the change order relieved them of voluntary goals and when the new program will be put in place. And very briefly for your audience, the National Association of Minority Contractors is the oldest trade association for minorities and women in the construction industry, officially started with articles in 1969, but the organization and its programs date back to the early 60s. 1967 and earlier, the city of Seattle and Washington State has been involved with NAMAC on the national front as the Washington State chapter. We are currently involved in several national lawsuits challenging some of the executive orders that have been put in place by the Trump administration. Our organization, along with a few others, successfully challenged as interveners in the MAMCO case, which really was going to be the case that the administration thought would kill the DBE program. We prevailed in that case because the judge dismissed the case. We are involved in three other national cases at this time. We work daily, hourly, to help support and provide opportunities for our members. And as Earl stated, having these programs in place, having an organization like NAMAC that is out fighting to preserve and enhance these programs is not only important for the contractors, but our communities. Look what happened to the Central District after I-200. Those are the types of things that we want all of our community members to be aware of, that when something happens to our programs, our economic development programs, like the DBE program, not only the contractors suffer, but our entire community. Our contractors do not have money to continue to own their properties, as was the case in the Central District. We cannot support our churches the way that we have in the past, and the list just goes on and on. So it's important for all of your listeners, if possible, to be at our meeting this evening at 5 o'clock. And again, you can access the meeting at www.namcwa.com. That is our website, and access to the meeting is on the front page of the website.
13: Bob, who else is on the agenda for this meeting this afternoon?
15: John White, who is the, and Earl can correct me, he's either the deputy or assistant secretary of the Washington State Department of Transportation. He is in charge of all mega programs at WASDOT. He will be speaking specifically this evening about the interstate bridge replacement project that is referred to as IBR. IBR will be the largest construction project in the state of Washington.
13: Where is it located?
15: It's the bridge that connects Oregon and Washington on the Columbia River. So Portland is on one side and Vancouver, Washington is on the other side. Because of that location, our members, our communities have not been as involved in the project as we could have been and should have been. And we are making efforts now to increase that involvement, to make sure that the Washington State taxpayers that are in part funding this project have an opportunity to participate in the construction, planning, design, community development, and other aspects of that program.
13: Earl, can you give us a little bit more clarity? you talked earlier about, is there a size limit for the contractors that will be involved with this program?
12: For the socioeconomically disadvantaged program, yeah, that's the standard, $30 million or less in gross receipts over 3 years to qualify. Because, Eddie, what we're trying to get to, of course, here is small business. And Bob talked about the IBR program. That's a bi-state program being funded by Washington and Oregon. That project will be the largest project that Washington State has ever done. And that project will also have a mandatory small business goal on it. We are in the process of setting that goal now. But as Bob said, we want to make sure that every small business that wants to participate in the construction of that gets the opportunity to fairly compete to work on that project. That project is going to be rather large, rather expensive, and that's life-changing money.
13: What is the value of the project, Mr. Earl?
12: I believe it's slated right now at about $5 or $6 billion, but don't quote me because it's probably going to go up a little higher than that with cost escalation and inflation.
15: Yeah, Eddie, I agree with Earl. It's currently at that number now, but unless something drastically happens, it's going to exceed that number. And if Earl is successful in getting a goal of 10 or 15% on that project at $7 billion, the current estimate, that is $700 million worth of work that could be available for members of our communities. At 15%, you're talking about over $1 billion worth of work that could be available for members of our communities. It does have the possibility of being life-changing in a positive way, the way I-200 has been in a negative way.
13: Earl, what scopes of work the current African-American and other minority and women contractors have that could be utilized on this project? Is there a lot of trucking? What is the scope of work?
12: Eddie, you bring up a very good point because, one, we want to hopefully use this project to build capacity. Many of the minority and small firms are in scopes of work that don't pay well, like traffic control and some other things. So we want to build capacity for minority and women-owned and small firms to do other types of work. But the most work, I believe, and you really need an engineer for this, but I would say that dump trucking, consider all the demolition that's going to occur, is going to be huge. Rebar, steel, all of those types of trades are definitely going to be needed for a project of this size. And what I will do, Eddie, though, I will get you and I will come back because I'm certainly we're going to be have all hands on deck, and I will get you the specific scopes of work so you can share with your listeners, anyone that has these types of trades. I will go ask our engineering department to give me all of the scopes of work that they think will be available in this project. And then whenever you're ready to let your listeners know, hey, these are the scopes of work, and I will give you the contact information also of the person to reach out for. You shouldn't wait till the project gets going. You need to start reaching out to WashDOT now. And you can reach out to me, and my email is earl.key@wsdot.wa.gov. We are trying to get contractors ready to work on that project now, right now.
15: And Eddie, if I might, our organization, as you know, as a board member and founder, consists of all individuals in the construction trades. That means the engineers, architects, designers. So we are pushing for our involvement to start on the front end of the project as well as on the back end of the project where the construction is. We want to have the companies involved in the design, the engineering, the architecture, all of those upfront parts of the project that we have not traditionally been as involved in as we could and should.
13: Earl, what would, do you have any idea what the value would be of the architect, engineering, and designing part of the contract?
12: Eddie, I'd have to get back to you on that. I'm not sure.
13: I'm just curious because I know.
12: But will be setting a separate goal so that, because we've often heard through NAMAC, people that do the design side say that, you know, they don't get enough work. So we split it up. There's going to be a goal on the design side, separate goal on the design side, and there's going to be a separate goal on the construction side.
13: Earl, do you have any idea? I want to start, since I'm an African-American, I want to ask about us first. Do you have any idea of what kind of participation that African-American firms have had with the current WSDOT contracts?
12: Our availability, according to our disparity study, our availability right now of African-American contractors is 2%. I think we are at 1.7. Okay. I think.
13: Okay. Now, is there any requirement for the contractors to use? Well, I don't see. I want to say on 405, I think, from Coal Creek to Renton, I think I've maybe seen one black worker. And I was just curious, are there any requirement for these folks to include us? I know unions have a lot to do with it. I spent a lot of time fighting them to get black folks in the building trades with Tyree Scott many, many years ago. I was just curious, what's the status of that right now? And does WSDOT have any influence or authority over the people who are on the job?
12: Well, we have what we would call pre-apprenticeship programs that try to get minorities and women into the trade, the trades, because in this type of work, minorities and women have been traditionally underrepresented in this type of work. So we have programs to where we try to bring minorities, women, kids aging out of foster care, homeless, into these programs. But, you know, the courts won't let us specifically target one specific group. And so we have to play within the rules to try to diversify the construction workforce as best we can.
13: Now, do you have any meetings or had any input from the various unions that are represented on these WSDOT contracts?
12: You know what? We have, well, of course, WSDOT has a quarterly meeting with the trades. All of the agencies also have what they call the regional public owners meeting. That's us, the Port, Sound, Transit City of Seattle, King County. We all get together to monitor the workforce on our projects and make sure and try to create strategies to where we make sure that everyone is getting a fair opportunity to work on our projects. But I'd say, especially with Heather taking over the state building trades, I think that our relationship with labor was strong, but I think it's even getting stronger.
13: Well, Bob, I want to ask you, you know, the truckers were catching the blues for a while. I wanted to find out from you if there's been any efforts or any improvement on the conditions and participation of the black truckers?
15: Eddie, there have been some efforts, no improvement. We have a situation in Washington State where we have firms that were erroneously certified to participate in programs like the DBE program. Activity was brought to the attention of the agencies over the last decade. We are hoping that in the very near future that things will be done so that the firms that actually qualify for the programs will be able to do the work. An example, we have single truck firms that are going out of business every day because they cannot get business. We have firms that should not be participating in the programs that are available to us that have hundreds of millions of dollars worth of backlog work. So there's a huge inequity there. We have made the agencies aware of that. We are hoping that the state AG and the state governor, if required, will make an effort to correct that. Only after that happens will our truckers be able to have access to the work, you know, that's being done. And very quickly, one of the things that you and I have been discussing for decades is the fact that when we go to national conferences, and as a matter of fact, NAMAC had its national conference in Las Vegas, the 16th and the 18th of June, and three of our members will be reporting on that at the meeting this evening as well. But my point is, we have always been on the low end of participation compared to other states, and a lot of that is and has been related to politics. It is important for everyone to know, and for you and I and others to help them know, that in the three-county area where the majority of the population of Washington State is, specifically in King County, as of the last census, minorities and women are somewhere between 45 and 55% of the population. So we have not been represented economically, socially, and other aspects because we lack a certain political clout. That is changing. And it's important, specifically for this conversation, to note that 70% of public transportation in Washington State is funded through bond issues.
13: Okay, well, so, Bob, we're out of time, but I want to encourage everybody to tune in to NAMCY.com for the National Association of Minority Contractors meeting later this afternoon. You hear some more from Earl Key, also about the mega projects that Bob was talking about along with Earl. So thank you all very much, and I'll see you later this afternoon.
12: Thank you.
15: Thank you, Eddie.
13: Okay.
12: Take care, Bob.
13: Okay, let's take this break, Eric.

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0: Yeah, Eddie Ride back at Urban Forum Northwest. 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They own the Africa Lounge in the Mountain Room Bar and Concourse A at SeaTac. They also have the Seattle Doghouse at D2, the Port of Seattle Diversity Contracting Office, headed up by Me and Rice, Concourse Concessions, owned by Dave Pukahara. They have Cafe D'Arte on the North Satellite, Concourse A, and the famous Hachiko restaurant on Concourse C, and Sound Transit's Office of Civil Rights, Equity, and Inclusion, headed up by Daphne Cross. And Sound Transit's been doing some big things. A lot of people have been riding Sound Transit as of late, you know. Seeing the CEO, Dow Constantine, on the news. I guess Sound Transit with the World Cup soccer has really been breaking all kind of records for a ridership. So, while we have this minute, Elmer Dixon, co-founder of the Seattle Black Panther Party, will be coming on in a minute. And also we'll be followed by Jasmine Scott I'll figure that out later. And also we'll be hearing an update of this month's activities from the Royal Esquire Club by Randy Cross. But in a sad note, at noon today, Jared Allen LeVert, the son of Beverly Hampton and the late Howard LeVert, was funeralized at Immaculate Conception Church. So I want to make sure the people know that. I send our condolences to Beverly Hampton and also to his auntie, who is Barbara LeVert. So I want to send a shout of condolence out to them. And there are big things happening, too. Jasmine Scott, who is the daughter of Robert L. Scott and Vivian Phillips, my friend for years. Everybody know, if you're real old, you know her from KYAC and Action Inner City when we were on KOMO-TV together, when Model Cities was sponsoring a program to get inner city youth involved in the television industry. It was headed by the late, what is Nate's last name? Nate Long. Oscar Productions. A lot of folks came through there. A lot of people actually got jobs in the industry. I know that Jim Brown was one of the hosts of the program. Steve Poole was also another host of the program. And they ended up having long-time positions with KOMO Television. So we're still waiting on Elmer Dixon to get on with us. And I think we have the co-founder of the Seattle chapter of the Black Panther Party. So welcome to Urban Forum Northwest again. Once again, Elmer Dixon.
1: Hey, thanks for having me, Eddie. Pleasure to be here.
0: Okay. So Elmer, you guys have been making some significant strides. The Parents' House up on 33rd, right across from Madrona Park, is being designated as a historic landmark. You had a wall that's been acknowledged, and why don't you just share with our listeners some of the things that you guys have been doing? Because I think the wall is where the old Panther headquarters used to be, and then you got something else going on, a park up at Skyway. So why don't you share with our listeners exactly what you guys have going on? And not to mention the Metropolitan Building.
1: These things are all interconnected, brother. The Interpretive Center, the Black Panther Party Interpretive Center, is on 2nd and Yesler in the historic Metropole Building. And we opened that a soft opening a couple of weeks ago, and it's going to remain open until the end of the World Cup. We opened it early for the World Cup, and then we'll close it so that it can finish curation and open in the fall. And that we're calling that, it's actually our demonstration site. We have a 10-year lease on that spot, but we're looking to build a permanent site in the CD, in the area where we operated, so that we can actually do an actual historic interpretation. There are several what we call legacy sites that are attached to the Interpretive Center. One is the Carolyn Downs Family Medical Center, which is the only remaining original Black Panther Free Medical Clinic out of the 19 that were started back in 1970 was when ours opened. It's the only one that's in operation today. In that same pathway, two blocks off of Yesler on 19th and Spruce is what is known as the People's Wall. The People's Wall buttressed the most notorious Black Panther office, the one that had the sandbags and the steel and plywood sandwiches on the windows to defend against the threat of attack. And that is a very significant spot. It was just recently unanimously designated as a historic landmark. It was originally painted in 1970 by Dion Henderson, restored in 2008 for our 40th anniversary by Eddie Walker. And so it's been in the process of being designated. The Black family that owns the lot now has committed to making sure that the wall is there permanently and taken care of. And now that it's a historic landmark, it can't be moved. That site, I wanted to say a couple of quick words about it, is very significant in that it represents a defiance to the system of racism and oppression, both in this city and also in this country. When we actually vacated the office in late 71, early 72, because everybody was being transferred to central headquarters. I was a political prisoner in prison at that time. When the police finally got in there and saw all the sandbags and how we were so well fortified, they wanted to destroy the building. And they not only tore the building down, but they also erased the address. So the address is no longer in the city records. So it's a show of that wall represents defiance against the status quo and the fact that we're not going anywhere. And it is now designated as a historic landmark. As you go up into the CD on 34th and Union is where our first and original office was. There's a brother who owns the building. It's an African, it's a African brother, Brother Abe, who owns the building.
0: Ben Abe.
1: Yeah, Ben Abe. And yeah. He's going to put apartments there, but he's going to preserve the facade of the building. I've already met with him on a number of occasions now, he and his son. They're going to preserve the facade so that that original office is there forever. On that same corner is a Black Panther bus stop. And then if you go to the corner of 33rd and Union, there's Madrona Presbyterian School, Madrona Elementary School, which has adopted the symbol of the Black Panther Party and the Seattle Black Panther Party as its mascot. In fact, there's a panther up on the sign. I don't know if you've seen that, but you should drive by that school, Eddie, and check it out. Right across the street from there at Sally Pangborn Library, I think is what it's called, is a panther and a pig wrestling playfully, a sculpture that went in years ago. That spot used to be known as Porkchop Hill because it was a fire station back in the day, and the police used to gather there and in preparation to attack our office around the corner. There's a few well-known community members whose names I won't mention who used to fire upon that police station. There's some bullet holes in it. But so now there's a playful pig and panther rolling in the grass, I guess. Straight down from there, you mentioned our mother's home, our parents' home, on the corner, off of the corner, off on 33rd and Marion. That is being purchased by the Seattle Black Panther Party Legacy Group and will go into designation nomination for historic landmark. And the Historic Landmark Preservation Group is already aware of that and waiting for that to happen. The sale will be completed in September, and then it'll go in through the designation process. And then there are other sites around the city. There's a couple of other bus stops. There's one that some kids at Leschi painted. Aaron and I are on the walls in Garfield High School. I don't know if you've seen those, Eddie, when you've been in there.
0: Yes, I have.
1: And then out at Franklin, the Franklin students painted a huge mural for our 50th anniversary. It's taken down now while they repair it because it's in such a prominent spot on the corner of MLK and Rainier Avenue that it's been the target of graffiti, bullet holes, and so they're going to put it in a plexiglass so that it doesn't get damaged any further once they restore it.
0: Now we've been joined by Jasmine Scott, director of Art Tenora. Jasmine, are you with us? Because yes, she is. Jasmine Scott is with us, and Elmer has just been talking about what the Seattle Black Panther Party has been doing. And yes, Jasmine came up and I guess collaborated with you, Elmer, and there's going to be a new free breakfast program. It's going to be at the Prince Hall Masonic Lodge, and I want Jasmine, the director of Arte Noir, to go into that. And you got a good tutor because the original free breakfast guy is on the line with us right now.
1: Yeah, before you go into that, Jasmine, I've got two more quick things I want to say. One is that the brothers that wanted to organize that breakfast program, they reached out to Aaron and I and asked our permission. And we told them as long as they upheld the principles of the Black Panther Party, they had our blessing. And so they're very excited and they're ready to move forward with that opening. And the last thing, Eddie, you had mentioned the Black Panther Park out in Skyway. Naima Clark and her husband and her organization, I think Urban Roots or
2: Nurturing Roots.
1: Thank you. They're the ones that put that together and they did that on their own. They contacted the artists and had the artists make their contributions. And she was inspired years ago by the Black Panther Party. And so she took that on her own. That was not us doing that.
0: Yeah, that was her organization. On the line, but we got to get Jasmine her time now.
1: Okay, I'm done. So I'll stay on the line and listen to Jasmine. I'm sorry, Jasmine.
0: Go ahead, Jasmine.
2: It's all good. Yes, we actually launched the free breakfast program last week. And it'll be going all summer. This is in collaboration with Jermaine Miller, a.k.a. Def Chef. And like Uncle Elmer said, Jermaine reached out to Elmer and Aaron and Leonard Dawson, let them know what the intentions were, and essentially got the blessing to move forward with this program before we actually launched it. It is something that we wanted to do and felt like we were going to do regardless, but it felt better to do it knowing that we had the blessing of the founders of our Seattle chapter and knowing that you all are behind us and are supporting these efforts. Actually makes all the difference. So some of the ideas and concepts that came from this is because, well, a few things. Number one, we launched an exhibit in our gallery in late May called Central District Legacy Black Power, Black Panthers. And it is one of the ways that we are honoring the Seattle chapter of the Black Panther Party and the entire Black Panther movement across the nation, but with a specific focus on our Seattle chapter. And so with that, along with the artwork that is showcased in this exhibit, there is also some narrative from the community around what the Central District means to them and how the impacts of the Black Panther Party, as well as what does Blackness and power mean to them. So we reached out to a number of community members to get some narrative that we could include in this exhibit. So that is also on the walls, as well as some quotes that we pulled from your literature already. So we have some quotes from both you and Elmer displayed in that exhibit as well. So we launched this exhibit, and we typically like to activate as an extension of our exhibits. And we were very inspired, obviously, by so many things that the Black Panther Party showed us and that we learned from over the years. And, naturally, with Jermaine being a chef and somebody who is dedicated to feeding his community, launching a breakfast program was something that really came naturally and something that we wanted to do. And there's actually a specific piece of artwork that was submitted and that we are showcasing in this show that really helped to inspire that as well. And we used that piece of artwork for the flyer for the free breakfast program. And it's actually called, the piece of artwork is called First Serving by an artist named Tony. So we were just overall inspired. And then I have personally just been inspired by the, what I would say is the resurgence of the work that you all are doing with the Interpretive Center, with Naima launching in collaboration with you all, the Black Panther Park. I was at that opening. I was at you all's opening for the Interpretive Center. And so it feels like a time, it's very timely to just bring all of this to the forefront. The Black Panther, the Seattle chapter of the Black Panther Party isn't just history, it's legacy, and it's also now. And we are also thinking about the future of what you all are doing and will continue to do and how you inspire generations that have come after you, like myself. And so we are really inspired to continue to do the work that you all started and continue that legacy. And so that's what we're doing. Not only with the exhibit, with the breakfast program, but really kind of at the core of a lot of the work that we do as individuals and as an organization.
0: Right on. Elmer, is that Jason Phillips too or what?
1: Jasmine, I don't know if I've told you this story, but on one of the occasions when the cops were attempting to surround our office, your dad got caught inside.
2: Oh my gosh.
1: And he was reporting, he was a young cat, man. He was about 17 years old. And when he saw the trap door go up and the guns started coming down and the bulletproof vest and the gas mask, his eyes were as big as

0: Research shows, on average, car accident victims with a lawyer get over 3 times more money than those without one. Better off with Hoo-Ha.
1: She's a small young lady, but she got a big, big voice. So anyway, I want to thank both of y'all today. And Jasmine, I got to have you on when you have your next event coming up. And Elmer, I can have you almost every other week because you got about 5 projects going on. And I want you to text me all those projects, too, to make sure I don't leave anything out. And then as things happen, let me know. I'm on every week, Jasmine. I'm on every week. So you, I got the free breakfast program. I got the flyer down. I'm going to put it up on my Facebook page. Along with the pictures of you guys will be up on Facebook to let folks know that you will be on. So anyway, thank y'all very much. I appreciate you.
2: Right on. Thanks, Eddie.
1: Okay.
2: All right. Bye, Jasmine. Tell your mom for me.
3: I will. Bye.
2: Bye.

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3: Eddie Bryan Jr. back at Urban Forum Northwest. I want to thank the City of Seattle's Purchasing and Construction Services Department. Matter of fact, I'm happy to have Miguel Beltran on in a week or so to talk about the City of Seattle's disparity study and what kind of help they need and how helpful they've been to us. Then also, I want to thank Rod O'Neill and Jerry Whitsett, the owners of SeaTac Bar Group, LLC. They own the African Lounge and Mountain Room Bar on Concourse A. The Seattle Doghouse at Gate D2, the Port of Seattle Diversity Contracting Office, where me and Rice is the boss. Concourse Concession owned by Dave Pukahara. They have Cafe D'Arte on the North Satellite, Concourse A, and the Hachiko Restaurant on Concourse C. Sound Transit Office of Civil Rights, Office of Civil Rights, Equity and Inclusion. And Daphne Cross is the boss there. And talking about the cross, we have Randolph Cross, the Minister of Information for the Seattle's Royal Esquire Club, and he's going to give us an update on what's going to be happening this month of July at the Royal Esquire Club. So welcome, Randolph Cross. Thank you very much. Randolph, are you there?
4: I'm here.
3: Okay, we got him on my phone. Go ahead. All right.
4: Yeah.
3: Okay, share with us what's happening at the Royal Esquire Club for the month of July. This is Thursday, the 2nd of July. I think tomorrow is the first Friday. So go right ahead, sir.
4: Yes, that's what I wanted to tell you, Eddie, that we expect to have the patrons to come through the Royal Esquire Club on Friday, or first Friday, and we'll have our big day that will be for bringing the music that they love to enjoy. And there's not much else going on other than that.
3: So now, if there are any other activities on the drawing board as of yet, well, last month was a pretty bang-up month. I remember

0: Blues and Barbecue, and you had quite a few artists there for that. Can you share with our listeners a little bit about what happened there?
1: I hope we'll bring that back again.
0: Well, share with our listeners a little bit about who was on the program and what happened.
1: What happened?
0: Yeah, I mean, some of the entertainers.
1: Well, the entertainers, we had C.T. Thompson, Sheila Kay, C.T. Thompson, and several others.
0: And then there were a couple of luncheons. I know that also I've been letting people know that the Royal Esquire Club is available for birthday parties as well as repasses.
1: Yes, we always offer various events. And one other thing I know that is coming in the month of July will be the second Sunday or Sunday Fun Day at 7:30 p.m.
0: And what will that consist of?
1: No, and it's free.
0: What kind of activities are we talking about?
1: Well, in that case, it's where it's open mic with the band and DJ. Mm.
0: Okay. And are there anything special happening for the 4th of July? We got the first Friday is the 3rd. The 4th of July is Saturday. Is anything special happening at the club on the 4th of July?
1: Yeah, the club, I'm assuming, will be closed on that day. Mm-hmm. But the 5th or any time Tuesday through Thursday, we'll be open for happy hour. Mm-hmm.
0: Now, is there a website for the Royal Esquire Club for folks to be able to keep up with the events that's occurring there?
1: Yes, the website is the Royal Esquire Club, Seattle.com.
0: Okay, and folks can check in there to find out about any upcoming events.
1: That's all I have for this one.
0: Okay, now one other thing I wanted to ask, what people have been asking me as well, is the kitchen back operable yet at the Royal Esquire Club, or you still have outside caterers?
1: Yeah, the Esquire Club's kitchen is continuing to be worked on, and we will be installing the equipment and other activities that will be needed.
0: Okay. Well, Randolph Krause?
1: I'll give you an update as soon as I know it.
0: Okay. Well, we need to keep people posted on that because the people that want to plan birthday parties and repass and stuff like that, I need to know because I get questions asked. Being a member, I get questions asked all the time. And I got to say happy birthday to our chairman, Roberto Jordan. He had a birthday recently. So I want to give a birthday show.
1: He celebrated his birthday. And I also want to say that we also have some excellent caterers that have come through to support having food for our events.
0: Okay, well, we're out of time for this time, Randolph Krause, but we'll have you on when the next big event comes up at the Royal Esquire Club. So thank you very much. All right.
1: Patrons.
0: All right. Thank you very much. Okay. Okay, I want to say thank you to everybody. Randolph Krause is still on the line. Let me get him off.
2: Oh, yeah.
0: All right, thank you, Randolph. So anyway, Eric, thank you very much, and have a happy 4th of July. Some people are saying July 4th.

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1: I'm Dr. Anthony Lizowitz, and this is Climate Connections. On the Coeur d'Alene Reservation in northwest Idaho, kids swim, play, and shoot hoops at the Merriman Health Corps Center, a 32,000-square-foot recreation center. And the tribe is saving thousands of dollars a year on the electricity needed to run the facility thanks to rooftop solar panels installed 2 years ago.
2: It had been estimated that it would save about $2,500 a year, but utility costs have gone up enough that we actually realized about four times that amount.
1: Laura LaMattia is the Environmental Programs Manager with the Coeur d'Alene Tribe. She says the tribe is interested in renewable energy not only for economic reasons, but as a way to increase the tribe's control over its energy supply.
2: The Coeur d'Alene Tribe is interested in energy sovereignty. If you look at the history of utility development across the nation, tribes historically have not been a big part of that. And for the Coeur d'Alene tribe, it has four different utilities serving its reservation and little to no representation on any of those.
1: So she says this solar project is helping the tribe save money while also building its energy independence. Climate Connections is produced by the Yale Center for Environmental Communication. To learn more about climate change, visit climateconnections.org.
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4: Well, good afternoon. It's Eric Ryder here with you on KKNW. We're approaching 3 o'clock, time for a quick look at our traffic. Southbound I-5 struggling from North Gateway on down to about Denny is stop and go. And we're finding heavy traffic northbound I-5 from Swift Avenue to the West Seattle Bridge. Southbound 405, Richards Road to Coal Creek Parkway is stop and go. And otherwise, things looking pretty good around the Sound. The temperature is now 81 degrees here in the sunshine. 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
5: NBC News Radio, I'm Scott Carr. The USA's round of 16 match against Belgium is just hours away now. The U.S. is looking to advance to the World Cup's quarterfinals for the first time since 2002. This after star U.S. striker Flo Balogun had his red card ban suspended, making him eligible to play tonight. Reports say President Trump had contacted FIFA officials and pressed for that decision. The winner of tonight's match faces Spain on Friday in Los Angeles. Nearly 60 million people in the American Northeast, Mid-Atlantic, and Southern New England are bracing for a life-threatening flash flood threat. Forecasters say heavy rains and thunderstorms have created prime conditions for flash flooding, and more rounds of rain are expected to soak the region through tonight. The Fox Forecast Center says the downpours could produce rainfall rates of 2 to 3 inches an hour. Americans are headed home after the 4th of July holiday weekend. Maggie Vespa reports from Chicago's O'Hare Airport, where security checkpoint lines have been especially long.
6: TSA warning that this would be a super busy day. This is supposed to be the busiest July 4th travel weekend in close to 15 years at America's airports.
5: And she says big crowds are not the only thing slowing down air travelers.
6: We have the added layer of severe storms and possible flooding out east. That could throw a wrench into things, making delays and cancellations soar. They're already soaring well past the 1,000 mark nationwide.
5: AAA estimates more than 72 million Americans traveled 50 miles or more for this year's Independence Day holiday period. The Dow Jones Industrial Average closed at a record high today to start the week, topping 53,000 for the first time ever to end today's session. The Dow gained 155 points. The S&P 500 added 54 points. Tech shares rallied. The NASDAQ gained 288 points. Shares in Dell Computers jumped by 4% after President Trump promoted its computers after ringing the opening bell from the Oval Office. Scott Carr, NBC News Radio. Reports say Cuba's national electric grid has collapsed. Several reports cite the country's grid operator, which says about 10 million people on the island nation are now without power. Cuba's been dealing with days-long power outages due to a degraded power grid and an oil blockade imposed by the United States that's cut off its fuel supply. Americans are living longer. There's new federal data suggesting life expectancy may be at an all-time high. Monica Nelson has that.
7: New CDC data shows the U.S. death rate fell to a record low in 2025, down nearly 5% from the year before. Life expectancy was already 79 years in 2024 and is expected to rise to a new record when final 2025 figures are released later this year. Fewer overdose and COVID-related deaths did help drive the improvement, although heart disease and cancer remain the nation's leading causes of death. I'm Monica Nelson.
5: A rebate of several thousand dollars on electric cars is coming back in California, anyway, as we hear from Jason Nathanson.
8: If the high price of gas wasn't already a good reason to check out an electric car, a federal rebate of $7,500 was a pretty tempting incentive. That expired last year, but now California is bringing a smaller version of it back. In the new state budget, there's $135 million set aside for a rebate of $3,500 on new EVs and $1,750 on used ones, with a bunch of restrictions, like it's only available for first-time EV buyers. Car companies will also chip in to cover the cost of the rebate.
5: At the 4th of July weekend box office.
9: Okay, action!
5: Despite coming out on top, Minions and Monsters fell short of projections. It's the latest installment in the Despicable Me franchise.
10: I know the scariest monsters. Don't be scared, though. They're such good guys. Just try not to look too delicious.
5: The movie earned more than $65 million. That's about $15 million less than expected. Toy Story 5 finished in second place, and Young Washington rounded out the weekend's top three films in the U.S. Scott Carr, NBC News Radio.
4: Good afternoon. Eric Reiner here with you. Just reminding you to stay tuned for the next 3 hours for the Kim Komando Show, America's Digital Goddess. And just a heads up, of course, for traffic, we do have a 5 o'clock start time for today's USA versus Belgium FIFA game, World Cup game happening. So be prepared for additional traffic in downtown and the SoTo area of Seattle.
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12: I don't know about you, but my social media feeds are flooded with lotions and potions and gadgets, all promising to unlock different components of longevity. But if you log off, take a step back from all the hype, you'll find that the actual keys to a longer, healthier life are hiding in plain sight. There are four of them. Number one, nutrition. The Mediterranean diet really is the gold standard. Number two, exercise. You should be getting 150 minutes of moderate intensity exercise or 75 minutes of vigorous intensity exercise every week, plus strength training and stretching. Number three, sleep. Sleep is when your body and your brain repair themselves. You should be getting 7 to 9 hours a night. And finally, number four often gets forgotten, socialization. It's not a bonus. It's a necessity for a healthy life, finding a sense of community, purpose, and belonging. I'm Dr. Sanjay Gupta, helping you live a better life.
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4: Time now for a quick look at our KKNW weather outlook. Sunshine through the afternoon and a high near 81. Tonight, mostly clear with a low around 56. A sunny Tuesday expected, but some clouds moving in late Tuesday afternoon. We'll see a high near 78. Increasing clouds again Tuesday night with a low around 57, and then a mostly cloudy Wednesday with a high near 72. Back to sunshine for Thursday.
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18: Work, work, she's fierce. Work, work, work,
9: thought it was fake, but it's really not.
18: What's some AI slop?
9: Yeah, it looked like AI slop because it would be like, how could this actually be happening? And could this really be real? I'm talking about Batman.
19: Batman, I'm Batman.
9: Have you heard about Batman in Mexico?
18: Of course I have.
9: Oh, gosh. What do you think about him?
18: Well, obviously he's breaking the law by what he's doing.
9: Yes.
18: But it's hilarious. And the people that he's doing it to are getting what they deserve.
9: Well, so we have to explain what he's doing. Okay. So there's this guy wearing a Batman mask in Mexico. And when motorcycles are stolen, he gets like tips on who actually stole the motorcycles. And then he goes, hunts down the people who actually stole the motorcycles. And then he duct takes them to light poles.
18: And puts signs above their head describing what they did.
9: Yes.
18: And then parks the motorcycle that they stole right next to them.
9: Okay.
18: He's Batman.
9: And then he also puts cat whiskers on them.
18: That's a bit of a... He's taking some liberties with the Batman character in that sense.
9: Well, I've gotten so many people that have sent me notes saying, you know, is this real? Because, you know, if there's anybody in the world that we believe, it's you, Kim Komando.
18: Oh.
9: Yes.
18: That's so nice.
9: And so I did some investigation, and it is real.
18: 100% true. And he's going to get caught, and he's going to, the one's going to go to jail, and people are going to keep stealing motorcycles.
9: But there's an angle to the story that a lot of people are not covering. So okay, we're going to be talking about that. But first, I have to thank Consumer Cellular for helping to make this show possible. 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All right, so you're right. Now, legally, the victims that are taped to the thieves that are like duct taped to the poles
18: are
9: victims.
18: They're being kidnapped.
9: Yes. And so the police are not so happy about this.
18: Of course not. But that's the actual plot of the real Batman movies, is that the police don't like the fact that he's a vigilante. It's vigilante justice. He's doing the right thing, but he's going about the wrong way of doing it.
9: And so now the cops are trying to track him down. But he's posting all these pictures.
18: They should check local caves. That's usually where Batman hangs out, in the Batcave.
9: Where's Robin?
18: Yeah, we need a Robin. Definitely needs a Robin. He'd go super viral.
9: So, but every picture has hidden traces, right? Like, you have the EXIF data.
18: Okay.
9: Of course, the day and the time and any type of meta like data that may be behind it. And even though the guy's in a mask, they're going to find him.
18: Oh, of course they are.
9: There, because there's so many cameras that are everywhere. I mean, you know, he wanted to go viral, but he might just go to trial.
18: He wanted to go viral, but he just might go to trial.
9: Did you get that?
18: Is that a play on words?
9: It was a play on words. And so is, you know, what do you think he drinks?
18: I don't know. What does he drink?
9: Vigilante.
18: Oh, boy.
9: Yeah, that happy note. Welcome. I'm Kim Komando, America's beloved digital goddess, here with you once again. And you just tapped into the best, the biggest, the most awesomest, award-winning show about all things digital. 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
18: YouTube.com/Kim Komando. Go and subscribe. We put a lot of content up there. What do they call it? Shorts on YouTube?
9: Shorts. Reels and shorts.
18: Yeah, reels and shorts. And anytime, if you subscribe, anytime we put up something new, you'll get a notification so you don't have to go and search it out. And comment, like, and share. It helps the channel and helps us grow.
9: And we would love you for that.
18: Please.
9: Please.
18: It's the only thing we're asking for this holiday season.
9: It's July.
18: Yeah, it's 4th of July. It kicks off the holiday season.
9: It does. It does. I thought you meant because today's my birthday.
18: Today's not your birthday.
9: It is, 100%.
18: July 4th is your birthday?
9: July 1st.
18: Oh. I didn't know we were telling people this was pre-recorded.
9: Oh, no. Well, it's not hard to figure out.
18: Happy birthday, Ken.
9: I mean, we're doing a holiday version because, I mean, even we get to take some time off every once in a while.
18: Absolutely true. Yeah.
9: And I tried to get the whole team to work on July 4th, and they kind of like went, well, it's a national holiday.
18: Nah, I guess there's that.
9: It doesn't happen. All right, here are some things that you need to know about. And this comes to us from San Diego. And you see, a woman was caught spying on her ex-husband using the Ring camera.
18: You give me a face like this is a bad thing.
9: Well, she shouldn't. Well, they're exes. So she signed into the Ring camera, so she was, like, tracking her ex.
18: Right, but that's your responsibility. If you share credentials with someone, that you change the password.
9: You should know that.
18: Right.
9: And you should do that. But
18: you have to have expectations that people... Like, when I got divorced, I went and changed all my bank passwords.
9: Yes.
18: Because I don't want her to have access to it anymore.
9: Yeah, and the same thing like with your cell account or your streaming or whatever it may be.
18: Exactly.
9: And then your garage door opener.
18: That actually is funny. The girls were watching Love Island on Peacock.
9: I know somebody who just got thrown off of Love Island.
18: You know the person?
9: Yes.
18: Oh, that's crazy. And
9: Ian went out with her.
18: That's okay.
9: Yeah. She's a hottie.
18: And their mom's like, how are you watching that? We canceled Peacock. And they're like, oh, we're using your ex-boyfriend's account. And she's like, log out of that right now.
9: Because he's like, ah, look at her. She's watching Love Island. She must really miss me.
18: She must. She's still single.
9: That's it. So the other thing, too, is that you have to think of the router. A lot of people miss that. Is that they change all the passwords for all the smart stuff.
18: Right.
9: And then they don't do the router. When the router has something called remote access, and that can be turned on. And so if you have remote access turned on, someone can just go right through the router. And if it's a bad breakup, I would get a brand new router.
18: You know, what's funny is I didn't change the router password.
9: Oh, you didn't?
18: To this day. Because I have a mesh network, and I just bring the network with me wherever I go.
9: That's it.
18: I know. I have something to do this afternoon.
9: There you go. Let's see. This is a horrifying thought. Two close calls in 2 days. A JetBlue pilot hit a drone at 3,000 feet.
18: Oh, wow.
9: And it was minutes from landing at JFK from Orlando. 150 folks on board. We actually have the audio. Take a listen.
20: 1-3 left. And just quickly, I couldn't talk to approach, but we collided with a drone back there in the turn as we're coming to assault. Just wanted to pass that to you.
21: You said you collided?
20: Yep, it hit us right above the cockpit.
9: Okay, crazy, isn't it?
18: Just want to let you know. That's what he's saying. Thank goodness a plane can get hit by a drone and they're just like nonchalantly just want to let you know.
9: Good thing it didn't go in the engine.
18: Right, we'd had another Sully Sullenberg situation.
9: It would have been awful. Then also we had a United Airlines Boeing 737 had to make an emergency maneuver. It came within feet of a drone going down to Newark at 3,500 feet. And that plane had 111 people on board. So these are definitely not fender benders.
18: No.
9: Okay. So if you have a drone, you're actually restricted from flying it above 400 feet. But what happened is DJI is the world's biggest drone maker on Earth. Okay. And a little over a year ago, they changed their programming in the drone. So it used to be that if you were going towards an airport or, say, an NFL stadium, is that the drone would get a little bit close to it or a little bit high, and then it would just stop.
18: Because it knows.
9: It's a restricted area.
18: Had a digital fence around.
9: Geofence, exactly. Yeah. Okay, well, they took that off. I'm not really quite sure why. But now if you want to get close to an airport or get close to a stadium, it just puts up like a little thing that goes, uh-oh. And then you hit the button to bypass. I don't think it says uh-oh, but it says, but you hit the button bypass, and then you can just go wherever you want.
18: Most people won't do that, though. I mean, I'm sure they won't bypass that at all.
9: Now, you're supposed to register your drone. And flying a drone near an airport is a federal crime, which means you could go to jail.
18: But that's why people don't register them.
9: Exactly.
18: So they don't get caught.
9: Yeah.
18: What drone? I don't know what you're talking about.
9: But every drone has a number on it. So it could eventually maybe be traced back.
18: Maybe.
9: Yeah, maybe. This is something that I found, and I've been sharing it with people in my inner circle, and they're like, oh, my gosh, I had no idea that exists. So do you ever go to Zillow and just look at a house and go, wow, I wonder what it would be like to live in that house?
18: Oh, of course. Absolutely.
9: Okay. I do, too.
18: We're looking in Orlando, Florida for an investment property right now. So we're all over Zillow and Redfin and all that
9: Why
18: stuff.
9: Why Orlando?
18: Disney World.
9: So this way you could stay there?
18: Right. We could be there when we wanted and rent it out when we don't. And, you know, it's a tourist destination. I think it's like the number one America's traveled to places in 2026. That's number two.
9: Oh, is it?
18: Behind Honolulu.
9: Yeah, well, you can. I would buy in Honolulu over Orlando.
18: The prices are a bit different there, Kim.
9: Just a little bit. Well, when you're house shopping now, this is really something, and you should do this. Is that instead of going to Zillow, go to Homes.com.
18: Okay.
9: And this is not a commercial for Homes.com. This is just something that I found. So you find a house, you scroll all the way to the bottom. All the way to the bottom, past where it says taxes and purchase history and whether it's in a flood zone or anything like that. And then that's where you can open up property history. And inside there, you have mortgage history.
18: Okay.
9: So you can look at mortgages that people have on these homes. So if they're sitting there with a house that they bought in 2022 or 2023 with maybe an 8% interest rate, you know, that they may be more willing to sell than somebody who's sitting there with a 2% interest rate.
18: Just a bargaining chip when it comes to negotiations. Yes.
9: And so the people are showing, well, how can that be? I mean, isn't that private information? No, that's all public information.
18: Sure, yeah, it's a public land sale.
9: But what's nice is that you can go in there and you can see exactly. And it's legit. I mean, so you see how much they owe. And, you know, I ran across this because in my old neighborhood, you remember my old house?
18: Mm-hmm.
9: There was a house in there that sold for this crazy amount. I mean, and Ian's like, I don't know how they got so much money for that house. And I don't know. And then I'm like, well, I wonder what kind of mortgage they have. So I went to homes.com. I scrolled down, and they have a 100% mortgage on this house at 7% interest.
18: Wait, this information is up there for every home, not just ones for sale?
9: For every home.
18: Every single house on planet Earth.
9: Well, I can't say every single one.
18: Okay.
9: But every single one that I've looked at.
18: I mean, my home, which hasn't been on the market in 14 years.
9: You should look it up.
18: Okay.
9: Yeah. So, but if you're looking for a house, I think that's a good bargaining chip.
18: Oh, absolutely.
9: Because now you know exactly what they're going, whether they have no mortgage.
18: If they're desperate or not.
9: Yes. You could be like, you know, like a detective in real estate, like a Sherlock Holmes.
18: Oh, that was cute. I'm not going to say it was funny. It was cute.
9: Hey, picture this. You're at work. Your phone buzzes. It's your kid's number. It's your kid's voice panic saying, been in an accident. I need some money wired right away. Unlike my son who said, hey, Mom, I need a new pair of jeans. I need money right away. Anyway, you move heaven and earth if that happened to you, if your kid was in an accident. So any of us would. And that's exactly what the scammer's counting on. Here's the play. Criminals buy your phone number and your family details from data brokers and companies that you've never heard of. They're selling your life for just pocket change, literally like a pack of gum. 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And some guy lost $15,000. It was a total scam. So here's the deal. 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Then it keeps it gone. 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All right, coming up, we have so many great phone calls, tips, tricks, and secrets that you don't want to miss. You're on the Kim Komando Show. 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

0: 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Okay, so we always talk about the new scams that are going around and the catfishing. So, like, we have the investment scams with Elon Musk,
1: mm-hmm.
0: the crypto scams,
1: or Brad Pitt and Tom Cruise and the dating scams.
0: Yeah, whoever it is. And there's always going to be some there. Like, Mr. Wonderful is now pitching. I saw a scam that he was pitching, like, some AI data center, which, you know, he is in real life, but not the one that, you know, where he looks like.
1: And then the one I fell for.
0: Exactly.
1: Gordon Ramsay and his pans. Pots and pans.
0: What was going on with that?
1: I thought it was, I was dumbfounded that it was only $19, but I'm sure the Ambien had something to do with it.
0: But now we have catfishing and phishing scams that are using flowers. What?
1: Why?
0: Flowers. So we're using, look at these pictures, AI generated pictures of exotic flowers that don't exist.
1: Okay.
0: Okay. 404 Media exposed it. Now explain the, what these flowers look like.
1: Well, they're huge. It's like a sunflower if the petals were multiplied by 50.
0: Looks like Teletubbies.
1: And they're, that is Tinky Winky, you're right. And they're multiple colors. They're now, purple now, and reds.
0: Now look at the size of this woman's head as compared to the size of the flower.
1: So, oh, yeah, that's ginormous.
0: So the flower has to be at least 8 feet circumference, 8 feet wide, 8 feet, you know, whatever. So it's 8 feet.
1: It's 8 feet tall. The, 8 feet, the probably, yes. Bloom of the flower is, I'm going to say, 4 feet wide.
0: Okay, which is a fabulous photo. I mean, it's just amazing
1: it's
0: that
1: fake.
0: They could get that.
1: Right, oh, it's fake.
0: It's all fake. It's all fake. So if you are on social media and you see, like, these beautiful flowers and you're like, I would love to have those. And, of course, then you're going to have to pay to have the seeds sent to you.
1: Of course, you got to buy something.
0: Yes.
1: Sure.
0: Okay. And, you know, so, but you're not going to get the AI flower.
1: No?
0: No.
1: What are they? Are they at least sending out a real seed? Or is it just straight stealing from you?
0: They're just stealing from
1: you. I would love if they just sent out and you planted it and it was like a bush or fern.
0: Or like a tulip, a little a little sunflower.
1: Maybe I'm not watering this correctly. It's not 8 feet tall.
0: I really wanted that purple flower, though. I think that would be so beautiful.
1: The scientists need to get to work and get something genetically modified to produce that. They'd sound like hotcakes. So I saw a report. I want to know if you agree with this. Is that by and large, a majority of Americans are sick of artificial intelligence on social media and in advertising. Are you finding that to be the case?
0: Me personally?
1: No, where you're getting responses from people who read the newsletter.
0: Oh, yes. Yeah, they are. And I think that's where authenticity is really going to come into play.
1: And but we're only a couple years in. The technology just got to where it is, where it's amazing, and people are already done with it.
0: Maybe it's just our generation, because we grew up with people.
1: Right.
0: Okay. So if you look at the alpha generation, that they are truly growing up with AI all over, that they may, this may just be part of, you know, acceptance.
1: Okay.
0: And they're used to it, and they realize that not everything is true. But see, where we're like, oh, wait, that's not true. I want to know. I want to really know if that's true. I want to see if that's true. And, like, you know, so we had the monkey situation. Do you ever remember about the monkeys in St. Louis?
1: No.
0: Okay. So there were monkeys running around. There's one right there, a little furrant monkey, which is, you know, it's a couple of feet tall.
1: Mm-hmm.
0: And
1: it's adorable.
0: Because the AI can crank out these hyper-realistic animals. And so there were four of these monkeys, quote unquote, going around St. Louis.
1: But none of it was real?
0: No, but they actually put out a whole big search and rescue for these monkeys because, you know, they say, like, it's dangerous, it's illegal to have these monkeys in St. Louis. But it was all AI.
1: No, the police, the authorities don't even know to think, stop and go, maybe this is fake.
0: Well, they eventually did. They called off the search.
1: Good.
0: I mean, but the monkeys, or the poor monkey.
1: I'm waiting for it now.
0: I have no monkey joke.
1: You have nothing, no punchline that's monkey business, just monkeying around.
0: I was going to say monkey business.
1: Oh, okay. I knew it was
0: you
1: coming.
0: Just blew it.
1: Sorry.
0: For me. That was going to be a good one, too. All right, let's switch gears just a little bit. Title fraud is on the rise. 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
4: NBC News Radio, I'm Scott Carr. The USA's round of 16 match against Belgium is tonight in World Cup action. The U.S. is looking to advance to the quarterfinals for the first time since 2002. This after star U.S. striker Flo Balogun had his red card ban suspended, making him eligible to play tonight. Flash flood warnings are in effect for nearly 60 million people across the Northeast, Mid-Atlantic, and Southern New England. Forecasters say heavy rains over the weekend created prime conditions for flash flooding as more rounds of rain are expected. NOAA's Weather Prediction Center has issued a level 3 out of 4 risk of flash flooding for New York City, Long Island, coastal Connecticut, Rhode Island, and southeastern Massachusetts. Israeli Prime Minister Benjamin Netanyahu is rejecting Vice President Vance's claim about the U.S. being the only ally of Israel. Last month, Vance warned Israel it should refrain from attacking the only powerful ally it has with regards to negotiations with Iran. Scott Carr, NBC News Radio.
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11: Time now for a quick look at our KKNW weather outlook. Sunshine through the afternoon and a high near 81. Tonight, mostly clear with a low around 56. A sunny Tuesday expected, but some clouds moving in late Tuesday afternoon. We'll see a high near 78. Increasing clouds again Tuesday night with a low around 57. And then a mostly cloudy Wednesday with a high near 72. Back to sunshine for Thursday.
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1: Yeah.
0: I saw this viral video about using Legos to hold your cords on your desk.
1: Okay.
0: And here, we're going to play it. You have to describe what's happening.
1: Putting glue on a 2x4. Then putting glue on a bigger one, putting a Lego guys on it. Do you have to have the Lego guys?
0: Yep, because look what happens.
1: Oh, they hold the cords.
0: Yeah, that's right. No fancy engineering, just IT support. Batman holds your USC cable. Stormtrooper keeps your mouse wire from swan diving behind the desk. I hate when that happens. And even the tiny little construction guy finally got a job.
1: The minifigs are holding all the cables.
0: I love that. All right, so it's the big 4th of July weekend, right? And have you ever seen a drone show?
1: Oh, yeah.
0: Okay. What's the most amazing part of a drone show to you?
1: Well, the fact, the sync, how they are so synced together. And they'll transition from, I think the one I saw was a Disney one. So it like went from Mickey and then within just like, it seems like a fail swoop, it becomes a totally different image.
0: Okay, so joining us is Preston Ward, and he's the chief pilot for Sky Elements. I'm so excited to have him here. I'm so geeked out over this stuff. Okay. I really am. Okay, they've set 17 Guinness World Records, finished third on America's Got Talent with Simon Cowell's Golden Buzzer, and last 4th of July, they flew about 22 shows in a single night, 60% of every drone show in America. Preston, gosh, that's so impressive.
1: I've seen them on AGT.
2: Appreciate you guys having me. Happy to be here. It is a busy week for us this week.
0: So my first question for you is, in plain English, how does a swarm that big, of how many drones I don't know that we can see on the screen right now, how do they not bump into each other?
2: So the way that it works is all the drones are pre-animated. So we have a team of animators that design the shows. So they come from like the video game animation industry or the movie industry. And each one of those drones is hand animated in between the different formations so that they don't hit each other, so that they can have that perfect show, get that image perfect. It's really, the secret is just pre-programmed flights and then a little bit of sophisticated GPS that keeps them flying on that flight path so they don't deviate.
1: So you don't have to just say, here's a picture of, Kim, and they automatically know where to go. You have to hand place every single one in the sky?
2: That's correct. That's correct. It's still a very manual process. And depending on the size of the show, the animator might spend between 40 hours on a smaller show to several hundred hours on a larger show to get everything right and ready to go to fly.
0: And so when you say larger show, is that 1,000 drones or more than that?
2: We've done shows that are several thousand. So most of our 4th of July shows are in the 100 to 300 drone range. I'm at one tonight that's 2,500. That's going to be the biggest one we do this 4th of July. We have several thousand drone shows happening the 4th of July as well. But usually over 1,000 is going to be a bigger show. Those are still kind of rare. So any chance you can see one of those larger shows, definitely, definitely check it out.
1: So now I was talking about the drone show I saw where the pictures would just seamlessly go from one to the other. Does that mean that there are drones flying in the sky that don't have any lights turned on and they turn on at a separate time to create a next picture?
2: It depends. You can do it a couple of ways. So if we have 500 drones, sometimes we want to make it look like there's no time in between images, and we'll basically make two 250 drone shows. That way they can just turn on when the other ones turn off, and then they're rearranging the background. Or most of the shows, you're going to have that transition where they go from that first image, then they're going to have some sort of twinkle lights, reform another image in about 15, 20 seconds, give you your next image, and keep going on with the show.
0: And then what about battery life?
2: So most drone shows are going to be between 10 and 12 minutes due to battery life. And we've done things like one of the Guinness World Records we have is we've done the longest drone show that was a 30-minute drone show that was straight animations. And we used multiple fleets of drones to extend that show where the audience didn't realize that we were sending up other drones to replace the ones that are there. But most of our shows this 4th are going to be between that 10 and 12-minute mark.
1: What's the big finale?
2: The big finale is actually the first one we're doing. So that we have a special one tonight in my hometown. It's 2,500 drones, and we actually have 100 of those drones equipped with pyrotechnics on the drone.
1: Oh, that's cool.
0: That's awesome. That's great.
2: It took me 2.5 years working with the FAA to get that approved a couple of years ago. So it took 2.5, and we've been doing shows with pyrotechnics since 2024, and it just adds something extra special. And tonight, the final image we're doing in this show is going to be a giant eagle to celebrate the 250th of America.
0: Fabulous.
2: And there's going to be waterfalls on the wings. So it's going to have gold waterfalls coming off the wings, and it's going to be just a truly spectacular moment.
0: So if there's one thing, one more question, because I know you have to go, Preston, but I'm so geeked out about this. It's like, I want to go to Texas right now to come see the show. If there's one thing that can distinguish like an average drone show from one of your shows, what should somebody watching a drone show look for specifically?
2: It's the quality of the animation. If you see a lot of drone shows, what they might do is have a static image that just pans left and right. So if it's the image of an eagle that's just panning left and right, that's just really not a great experience. But if you have an image of an eagle and it's flapping its wings, it's flying, it's moving, those animated elements are really what adds to a drone show. And that's one thing our team just specializes in that's just so great. They really take the pride in every show, no matter the size. They want to make it as amazing and spectacular as they can.
0: So anybody who's watching or listening right now, where are you on? Are you posting these videos on TikTok or Instagram? And where would they find them?
2: We post a lot of our videos on Instagram and then also our YouTube channel. We post some long-form stuff on there. So Skylimits Drones on both those platforms. If they want to see some behind-the-scenes videos, some of our amazing shows, we're going to have a big sizzle reel after the 4th of July. We're doing over 150 shows all over the country this week. We're just so excited to be a part of so many community celebrations.
0: That is amazing.
1: It's really cool.
0: That is so cool. Preston, thanks for being here.
2: Thank you so much for having me.
0: Hey, listen, if you're looking for a simple tech upgrade that you'll use every day, let me tell you about Raycon Everyday Earbuds Classic. 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All right, let's talk about AI. Because if you put AI slop in, you're going to get AI slop out.
1: Sure.
0: So in our Splash of AI newsletter, which comes out every Thursday, I talked about giving AI a task. But what you want it to do is two things. You want it to have it interview you as a consultant. So you give it a task, maybe do a marketing plan. And then you say, be my marketing consultant and ask me a whole bunch of questions so that this way we can come up with that marketing plan together. And then after you answer all these questions and then it comes up with the marketing plan, this is the clincher. You want to say, review this as someone smarter, more experienced, and more skeptical than me and tell me what I'm missing.
1: And then you just fill in those gaps. You fix those mistakes.
0: Yes.
1: If there's anything missing.
0: I did that for a plan that I'm working on. I can't say anything because I'm under NDA.
1: Okay.
0: But it's something really huge that we're going to be announcing in a few weeks. And I was working on the marketing plan for that. And I said, be the smartest person. Da, da, da, da, da. Okay. Comes back and says, well, Kim, because, you know, it says, you're pretty smart.
1: Of course. It's got to suck up.
0: Okay.
1: Please keep paying this bill.
0: It says, you're pretty smart. But I'm going to be Elon Musk, Sam Altman, and Jeff Bezos right now and tell you what you're missing. Oh, my gosh. It was so smart.
1: But why wouldn't it know to fill in those holes in the first place? It has to be told what to do?
0: I guess, yes.
1: All right.
0: Yeah. So you want to say, be the smartest person around, and then you'll get some amazing, amazing, amazing stuff back. Let's see. Oh, my gosh. We have a father and son on deck that's going to be joining us as a caller next. That an incredible experience that has to do with a Tesla and a hospital visit here on the Kim Komando Show. Half of 2026 is in the books. 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

0: 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Hey, listen, if you're going to be out doing some stargazing this week, there's a free app called Skyview Light and another one called Stellarium. And basically what they do is that you just aim your phone at stars, planets, constellations, even the ISS sailing overhead. No telescope, no subscription. And then you can see exactly what the stars are.
1: No.
0: It's smart.
1: Oh, okay.
0: It knows. But the other thing, too, is that if you plant it, if you point your phone at the ground, mm-hmm. it'll show you the stars that are on the other side of the planet.
1: That's creepy.
0: I know, but it amazes the kids. Why didn't the dog star laugh at my joke?
1: I don't know why.
0: It was too serious. Okay, so we have John and Jack joining us. Hello, gentlemen. Thank you for being here with us. An incredible story that has to do with a Tesla and a hospital visit. So you were just driving down the road, minding your own business in your Tesla, and suddenly you didn't feel that well.
2: Yes, that's right. I was headed down the road, and I live in Atlanta, so I was going to Birmingham, Alabama, and I was probably about 15 minutes into my drive, and I started to have some chest pain. It was like if you can imagine heartburn, but it was really bad. And I'd been having some heartburn issues over the last couple of days, and I was just thinking, you know, I just have some heartburn. But I didn't realize I was having a heart attack. And so once I got pretty much 20 minutes down the road, I realized that that I was having a serious problem.
0: Okay.
2: And I knew I was having a problem because I started to feel, you know, the pain going up your arms.
0: Mm-hmm. Oh, yeah. So that was indigestion. It's a sign of heart issues, that's for sure. And then so then you had pain going down, and then up your shoulder. Did you have pain in your jaw as well?
2: No, I did not. I never had pain in my jaw or back or anything like that. It was just heartburn in arms.
0: And then did you pull over?
2: No, I did not. Oh. I was driving my Tesla, and I'm if you know anything about Teslas, when you're using the full self-driving autopilot, it actually keeps statistics on how often you use it. So I'm like a 98% user. There's a few of those out there that use it all the time. It's like a robo taxi for me.
0: Mm-hmm.
2: And so I was in full self-driving. And so luckily, being full self-driving, I

0: this severe pain in my chest. And when you said, and I'm starting to feel it in my arms, that's kind of, that was my cue. You know, I was an Eagle Scout and growing up around and seeing the, you know, first aid standpoint of that, I kind of knew what to recognize when it came to a heart attack. And once he said that, that was my cue to, okay, we need to get you to a hospital as soon as possible. So the first thing I did is pull up my test lab to first see where he was. And after that, I went immediately and looked for the nearest hospital to him. And finding that that was Carrollton Medical Center, or excuse me, Tanner Medical Center in Carrollton, Georgia, I sent that to his car. So in the Tesla app, there's a little navigation menu, and in there you can actually type in an address and or a location, and I did, and press navigate. And at that point, that was sent to his car, and it was able to actually turn around on the highway and get him headed towards the hospital.
1: Isn't that amazing?
2: All remotely. So how many miles were you away from your dad when you did this?
0: I was probably
3: 120.
0: So okay. It was, I mean, I could have been in China doing it.
3: Yeah, but
0: so
3: internet might have been an issue.
0: Sure, but you know, my point still stands, right?
2: Yes.
1: So, we got the point.
2: You could be on a VPN in China and do it.
0: Yeah, exactly.
3: There we go.
1: Now, how far away was the hospital?
0: 15 miles.
3: I'd say about 15.
0: Okay, so it wasn't ridiculously far, but it was definitely exiting the highway and in the section of rural highway.
3: Yep.
2: So I'm curious now, because you haven't said it, did you have a heart attack?
3: I did.
2: Okay.
3: I had what they call a massive STEMI heart attack, STEMI. And when they brought the team in, so I got to the hospital, immediately they do what they do, which is they hook you up and they start you on an IV, and they did blood pressure tests, and immediately they said you're having a heart attack. They gave me nitroglycerin, which at that point I was in so much pain I couldn't speak, but then once they did that, I could speak. And then they said, we're bringing the cath team in. So they were able to, it wasn't open heart surgery, but they brought a catheter team that installed four stents. So I had three arteries at 100% and then one at 95. And for anybody that knows, the LAD was at 95. And
1: the LAD was at 95? That's the Widowmaker.
3: That's it. And so I got lucky. I had 5% left. At that point, but they came in. So once they called the team, they came in, and 20 minutes later, they had me unblocked. So it happened really fast.
2: Wow. What a crazy story.
1: Gosh, that is something. Yeah. So
3: what, there's some interesting details though. So the thing about Tesla is you've probably seen like early on how like people, you know, they're driving their Tesla on autopilot and they would jump in the back seat and the car would keep driving. Well, they did away with that with the camera in the, you know, the in cabin camera, where you have to be there in the seat. The seat senses you, the camera's looking at you. You have to be in the seat. So while I'm having this heart attack, I knew that I had to at least somewhat sit up so the camera could capture me being in the right seat and keep my eyes open. So while Jack was dealing with my car, I was dealing with the car keeping it going, because otherwise it would have pulled over.
1: Wow. But, you know, what an amazing story.
2: Even to think to call your own son instead of 911 or emergency services or something like that. You call your son and he's able to handle it.
3: Yeah. And I just did. That's just what I did.
0: Yep. And for the majority of that drive, I was pretty much sitting there on the phone like, hey, you still with me? Like,
1: for sure.
0: Are you good? Are you still? And all I was receiving were grunts. You know, through the pain of a massive heart attack, but luckily he was able to make it to the hospital in such a timely manner. And after talking to the, to the medical team there, of course, all the doctors say, hey, in the future, if you're having a heart attack, call 911.
1: Exactly. I was kind of thinking the same thing.
0: And I will extend that advice to people that if you're having a heart attack, you should call 911. But in this instance, I think the medical team and myself both agree that he got there in a timely manner. You know, the uncertainty of pulling over and waiting for an ambulance, that in this case, the autonomy did save his life.
1: Wow, that is just an incredible, incredible story.
2: Really cool.
1: Oh, man.
2: Now, you still don't want to get in Waymo?
1: You know what?
2: It could save your life.
1: The Tesla. This is a Tesla.
2: Well, I'm just saying, automated cars.
1: Okay, well.

0: I might change my mind on a Tesla now. Just saying.
1: It's
0: but not
1: cool.
0: On a Waymo. All right, still to come, Hidden Trackers here on the Kim Komando Show. 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
3: I'm Dr. Anthony Lizowitz, and this is Climate Connections. The Mary Ellen McCormick Complex, built in the 1930s, was Boston's first public housing project. And now, a major overhaul will revitalize the complex and prepare it for the changing climate.
4: How do we make it more sustainable and more livable for the next 100 years?
3: Devanshi Purohit is with CBT Architects, which drafted the master plan for the redevelopment. It includes all-electric, energy-efficient units for current residents, new market-rate housing, and business space amid parks and other gathering areas. When designing the outdoor spaces, the team preserved mature trees that provide shade, so people can stay cooler even as the climate warms. Climate change is also increasing the risk of flooding from storm surge and sea level rise in nearby Boston Harbor, so the complex will be raised to ensure every building sits above projected future flood levels. And the landscaping will include features such as rain gardens that help water soak underground instead of pooling.
4: It's all just about keeping the water out, keeping the systems running, and making sure that the residents are safe.
3: The first new building will open this fall, with more to come over the next 2 decades. Creating a climate-resilient future for a historic Boston neighborhood. Climate Connections is produced by the Yale Center for Environmental Communication. To learn more about climate change, visit climateconnections.org.
5: Well, good afternoon. It's Eric Ryder here with you on KKNW. We are headed towards 5 o'clock. Time for a quick look at our traffic here. Southbound I-5 is struggling, stretching from Green Lake all the way down to I-90. And in the south end, finding some stop-and-go traffic in the Fife area. Northbound I-5 is seeing stop-and-go traffic stretching from the West Seattle Bridge on up to about Boren. And on the east side, 405, southbound congestion from about Richards Road all the way down through Newcastle. Sunny and warm right here, 82 degrees here in the Puget Sound. Going to be toasty for the last World Cup game here in Seattle, USA versus Belgium, getting underway here in just a couple minutes. Stay tuned to KKNW. Coming up, it's 2 more hours of America's Digital Goddess. The Kim Komando Show is continuing after these news and weather updates.
6: NBC News Radio, I'm Scott Carr. One of the biggest matches ever for the U.S. men's soccer team takes place tonight. Looking to advance to the World Cup's quarterfinals for the first time since 2002. This after star U.S. striker Flo Balogun had his red card ban suspended, making him eligible to play tonight. President Trump says he had asked for a review of the situation. The winner of tonight's match faces Spain on Friday in Los Angeles. The potential for flash floodings impacting millions across the Northeast, the Mid-Atlantic, and southern New England. Heavy rains over the weekend, say forecasters, created prime conditions for flash flooding, as more rounds of rain are expected to soak the region through tonight. On Wall Street today, the Dow Jones Industrial Average closed at a record high, topping 53,000 for the first time ever. The Dow gained 155 points. This as trading started on a brand new Texas stock exchange. Today considered the soft opening of the exchange, it's seen as a big step toward the state's goal to become a national financial hub.
7: Capital follows growth, and Texas has become one of the strongest places in America to build and grow a business.
6: That's Justin Yancey, the head of the Texas Business Leadership Council, who says it's also a huge boost to the state's image.
7: It ultimately helps create high-quality jobs throughout the state. It's a big deal for Texas.
6: Later this year, the symbols for thousands of stocks and other equities will come online, allowing the public to start trading. Pro-life groups are demanding Republican leaders in Congress commit to defunding Planned Parenthood again. This after Planned Parenthood regained access to federal funding following a year-long cutoff that ended July 5th. Republicans were successful in using the so-called One Big Beautiful Bill Act to temporarily defund Planned Parenthood. But Republicans in Congress have been focused on other issues and did not extend the ban. Now those against abortions are seeking the inclusion of an extension in a third party-line reconciliation bill they want to pass before the end of the year. Scott Carr, NBC News Radio. More than 91,000 acres are now burned in the Aspen Acres fire in southern Colorado. At one point on Sunday, crews had reached 14% containment, but Brad Washa with the Alaska Fire Incident Team says the numbers change.
8: That containment number is kind of a dynamic number. If the fire grows and we put more acres on the ground, that number can change.
6: More firefighters and resources keep pouring in. He says the latest addition along Highway 78 should be up and running.
8: We're putting a mobile retardant plant. So that's a plant that we can have helicopters come in and they can get retardant. And that's going to be very effective in our efforts here of holding the line.
6: Meantime, evacuations continue in Colorado's Fremont County. In New York, the governor there, Kathy Hochul, announced $100 million